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10: Oh, yes, it is. Here we are, my friends. What is up? Welcome into it. It is another episode of your weekend edition of the Voice of Reason. It is so great to have you along for the ride, as usual. Whatever you're doing this weekend, trying to stay out of the surface of hell with this ongoing insane triple-digit temperature across the Mid-America region. I'm assuming across most of the country. Why? Because it's not just summertime. It's global warming. And that's how we start off this show today. It's great to have you as usual. There's plenty to talk about, what's going on this weekend, a breakdown of things that happened this past week, and a heck of a lot more. I wrapped up. I just got done and was able to get here in time and get ready to rock and roll for the radio show. But prior to this this weekend, I was had always the great honor to MC the kickoff. And I know election season's already here, but it was essentially the kickoff for the 4th Congressional District here where I live in Kansas of our election headquarters. And our great congressman, Congressman Ron Estes, a great friend, he hosted the 4th District Republicans, essentially every Republican candidate in the area. We just have a centralized election headquarters. So if you're looking for a yard sign, if you're looking for, you know, the door literature, if you want to make phone calls, information on what the congressional districts or the state rep districts look like in your area, how you can door knock, how you can help out, all of it centralized in one location with our 4th District headquarters. It's awesome. We've done this for a few years now for the election cycles, and it's amazing. I broadcast my local radio show here in Wichita, Kansas. I broadcast there this morning out on location, and we had the rally. We had all of our great candidates, our next governor, who's going to be amazing. I'm so excited to have Ty Masterson, our Republican, Trump-endorsed Republican candidate, become the next governor in the state of Kansas, get rid of our crazy Democrat that we have in there, and we're on the track. And for those that don't know, that live outside of Kansas, in the south central region of Kansas, the city of Wichita, which is the largest city in the state of Kansas, outside of Kansas City, since that's kind of, you know, split off Missouri, Kansas, that crazy line. Wichita is essentially the largest city in the state. And we are, our county, our area, we are the swing district. There, all the candidates really have to campaign in about nine counties in the state because the rest of it's farmland. It's very rural community. Very few Democrats actually go and campaign in those areas. We do because Republicans actually relate to common folk like you, you truck driver, farmer, you know, non-elitist that goes to an elitist school. We actually relate to average common folk. So we travel the entire state, but you really only campaign in about seven to nine counties. In Sedgwick County, which is the county of Wichita, Kansas, is really the swing deciding vote on every statewide major race. It's kind of crazy. So obviously we're important. We try to really hone in on that and the fact that we need to get voter engagement and voter turnout. It was really exciting. And just like Kansas, nationwide, Republicans have been doing well over the past few years, right? We've seen a near increase of, I want to say, close to 4 million registered voters, Republicans, since the 2 years ago under the Trump administration, and Democrats have lost roughly 2 million. Registered voters. So things are going in the right direction. We just got to get them to turn out and vote. And voter turnout across the nation been relatively low. We'll speculate on why throughout the program today. That being said, that's how we started off. You can find our website at HoosierReason.com, H-O-O-S-E-R, Reason.com. Our social media handles are the same, at Hoosier Reason. And if you want the podcast of the program, you can find it by typing in the full name of the radio show, which is The Voice of Reason with Andy Hoosier. I'm really excited to see the momentum that we're starting to build. And it all starts apparently with the Trump administration, because Donald Trump, whether you like it or dislike it, as a member of the Republican Party, you being a member of the Republican Party, although a lot of Democrats listen to us and get angry at us anyways, that's all right. But as a member of the Republican Party, whether you like him or dislike him, Donald Trump is still the voice of the party. Andy, how do you know that? Well, right now, apparently he's still an extremely popular guy in this nation when it comes to endorsements and what he's trying to push for and what he's doing. He has had a near 100% success rate of candidates that are non-current incumbents that he's endorsed winning in primaries across the country in the Senate, and most of them in governor's races and others too. So he's still the face of the party. Does that reflect well in the general election? We're going to find out with the Democratic Socialists of America really hijacking the Democrat Party. It has now come into Donald Trump enterprise capitalism versus socialism. What's going to prevail in November? Donald Trump starting to talk about other issues, which I'm really excited about. That's where I want to start off with the program today.
9: It's your week in review.
10: He's rarely starting to focus on other issues, and I like where he's going. Now, we can talk about individual policy, and we will later, because I know he's made some comments about the agricultural industry and farmers and the beef industry. He's also talked about the economy. He's talked about Iran. I haven't strongly encouraged on this program, if you have listened to the show throughout our weekday show or this one on the weekend, I have strongly encouraged that messaging from the Republican Party probably shy away from foreign policy, not because we're wrong on foreign policy, because I believe we are right and we've done pretty much the right things on foreign policy in general, but I say to shy away from it just because of the fact it's not something that most voters want to hear on the campaign trail. We need to focus on domestic issues. And again, we're doing good things in foreign policy. In fact, Donald Trump now has the Strait of Hormuz open. We're starting to back off in Iran. Apparently, we're going to have some type of presence, but we're not going to be really as much engaged. We're going to let Israel kind of do their thing over there. There's a battle between Israel and Turkey on who's got the dominant influence in the region. All of that's fine. Most people, whenever we talk about it, most people don't care. When polled about what the priority issues are, most people don't want to talk about it. So we want to talk about domestic issues. But there's multiple different domestic issues that we can focus on. One of them being what Donald Trump did this week, which I found really kind of interesting. And Dave, our great producer down in Dallas, the timing of this is impeccable, not just for the campaign conversations, but also for some of the other things that are going on as well.
5: Begun to work on the first ever nuclear powered interplanetary spacecraft, which will launch in 2028 on a mission to Mars. It's coming so incredible. They have to go nuclear because they have unlimited, essentially unlimited fuel. You don't have to fill up the tanks every so many miles, right? It's incredible. This ship will be among the first of what will ultimately be a massive American Starfleet, making space travel almost as common as ocean travel today.
10: Now, first off, that's really freaking awesome. During this week, he announced that we're going to have a space academy. We're going to be expanding the Space Force. We're going to be expanding in control with the Air Force, and we're going to be going into space. Nuclear power, the research being done by NASA to create a space fleet. We're talking Star Trek type technology here under the Trump administration with these long-term investments. And personally, I find that kind of cool. Like that, that's really kind of neat. Dave, jump on here for just a moment. I want to ask you a simple question. The fact that this is coming out now, there are two ways that we can take this. We can go down the campaign rhetoric talking points and the messaging, because remember, everything since about January, everything politicians do, everything the government does in general, has a purpose, and there's a reason for it, for the election and for midterms. But there's also another aspect to this, Dave. Why do you think that we're starting to see this type of messaging from Donald Trump come out now as opposed to, say, I don't know, a year from now?
11: Maybe because of the midterms?
10: Well, maybe because of the midterms. There's a few different angles that we can take on this one. I want to go to the political side of this for the first part. Back in the day, and I wasn't alive at that time, so many of our listeners may know this a little bit better than me, but back in the day when JFK was in office, if anybody is still alive from when JFK was in office, if you remember, we made it to the moon, and he made it a promise that we were going to have the space race, we were going to beat the Russians, and we were going to be the first people to put a man on the moon. We did it. We talked about space. We talked about new technology. We talked about the ingenuity of Americans on what we could do with these goals. Now, other politicians have done it, or at least made promises about these things, but they made it a 10-year plan and keep us in office, or, you know, vote for our party and we'll keep it going. Even Joe Biden, if you remember, in the last administration, promised that we were going to cure cancer. Did that one work out? No, it is not. So I like the fact politically, this is actually a really smart move by the Trump administration, because we're not just talking about the average issue that's driving a divide in the nation. Capitalism, socialism, tariffs, negotiations, trade wars, the economy, the affordability, agriculture, beef prices, all these are very divisive. The media can run with it for the negativity against the Trump administration, and it's something different. We're going back to an idea, as Donald Trump is really promoting the idea of the Make America Great Again movement. He's promoting the idea of a long-term goal for the United States. He says within the time that he's going to be in office here in the next year or two, that he's going to have someone back on the moon, which is really awesome. We've invested in the idea that we're going to have a space race and we're going to have a space fleet. We're going to advance technology to have nuclear power in these spaceships. That's really cool. And from a standpoint of ingenuity for Americans and the idea of new technology, AI, the space race, that's a win across the board, right? And I think that's really kind of neat. Now, there's another aspect to this that I think we really need to pay attention to, which is
9: Andy's prediction.
10: No, sorry. That was the wrong one. Let's do this one. There we go. Hey, this is a good one. There
9: weird
10: we go.
9: News of the day.
10: Yeah, the weird news of it. I find this timing very interesting. Dave, we have had 5 rounds of UFO UAP disclosure, and we've been kind of stonewalled at the point where we're not getting a whole lot of information other than the firsthand accounts that we've now released as public, which is really kind of neat. And stick with me on this one. What's the next step that we need in this disclosure? It's really the acknowledgement, the acceptance, and the admittance by both the government and the these private contractors, these defense contractors that have either ETs themselves or advanced technology or these drones that are 200 to 300 years above the technology advancements that we have as consumers and as the general population, that now we're stonewalled, because if they admit at this moment that they have some type of advanced technology, a drone that looks like a spacecraft, that we can go between times or through dimensions or whatever it may be, or zero point energy where we don't have to rely on any type of nuclear or oil or natural gas or anything of that sort, but zero point energy, you pull energy out of the ether or however this stuff works. If we have, and I say the speculation, so take it with a grain of salt, but if we actually do have this type of technology and they admit it right now, the way things are, they're going to get in trouble because they got money, and the money has been essentially in a black operation, which means there's been no reports back to Congress, who is the ones that hold the power of the purse. And that's why they're not going to release any more information, because they're the ones that could get in trouble for what they've done with this without relaying it to government that's supposedly supposed to oversee them or to the general population of the Americans. So what's the next logical step to get this information out, but not getting them in trouble? By now having the administration, the government, say we're going to invest in this technology for research purposes. By saying that now we have a goal to go to space. That now we're going to have a space fleet. That we're going to militarize space to make sure that no other nation is able to militarize space before we do. By researching through NASA the technology to have nuclear power actually power a spacecraft. Talk about all of these great innovations. Talk about the Space Force, expand the Space Academy, say that this is going to be the main focus. And then all of a sudden, we can say, even though it's been done 20 years ago, we can come out with this new technology and say, look at what we just did. Look at how cool our scientists are. Look at what these defense contractors have been able to do. And I guarantee you, this is Andy's prediction for the day.
9: Andy's prediction.
10: There it is. Here's my prediction of the day. My prediction is that this is a step forward in the disclosure of this technology that we already have, but doing it in a way as a scapegoat to not get people in trouble. And to me, that makes sense. That way, you don't have to out them for doing black op operations that we didn't know about and that weren't held accountable by government and by Congress, who appropriated this money to them, where both the defense contractor and Congress could get in trouble for not actually knowing where that money is. This is a scapegoat to allow them to get the information out and to save face at the same time. I think it's a brilliant move. And by the way, it's a brilliant move on the campaign trail. Why the timing of this happening now as well for the midterms? To look forward to something with the American dream, the golden age of America that's upon us. This is a brilliant move by the Trump administration. It's timed out perfectly to make this announcement 66 days before the election, and I'm excited about it.
9: This is the Voice of Reason with Andy Hoosier.
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10: All right, welcome back to the program. Great to have you here. Interesting conversation with the Trump administration. Why now? Why is he making this conversation now about space, about technology, about expanding the Space Academy? Which, am I too old? Am I too old to sign up for the Space Academy? I want to go. I want to do that. I want to be one of those guys that goes back to the moon or goes to the Mars mission. I don't know if I've said this on the radio program or not. Years ago, do you remember, Dave, back to, I want to say it was, I was living in Colorado Springs. It sounds about, what, 2012-ish? There was a plan called Mars One, and it was supposed to be a plan, a mission for a one-way trip to Mars to begin civilization. And they were looking for applicants to apply from all different kinds of backgrounds, architects and engineers and, you know, regular folk to go on this trip to Mars called Mars One to start civilization. And I don't know if it's still going on. It might have dropped off, might have lost funding. I don't know what it was. I applied for it. I did. And it was right at the time I was getting married to my wife. And she was like, yeah, well, bye, I guess, because she had no interest in going. But I was like, honey, we could be the first ones. We could start populating Mars. That would be awesome. She was not for it, but I'm ready, man. Bring it on. Look, I'm about ready to turn 38 here in the next month or two in October. So, I mean, maybe I'm too old to join, but I want to join the Space Force. I want to join Space Academy. I want to be going to Mars. Why the heck not? Because that's just freaking awesome. Oh, we'll get back to that in just a moment. I want to tell you about my friends over at Revelation Gold Group. 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By the way, as we talk about some of this new technology and the way for them to transition themselves away from saying, oh, sorry, we used your money inappropriately without your knowledge to do particular things for this technology that we have that we're not supposed to have, which is why we've been stonewalled with the disclosure information from these private contractors, from the Department of War and from the CIA and whoever else likes to keep this information secret from us. This is going to be their outlet, their way to kind of transition away. There is another a feather in the cap, so to speak, from the Atlantic with a story posted this weekend where a new telescope is also being reported to be released, where a new telescope, the sole purpose is to find aliens in other worlds. Yeah, that's a real thing.
19: Say what?
10: A new telescope that's going to be looking specifically, that's its whole purpose, is to find extraterrestrial life. Now, again, you want to find a way to actually get this information out without admitting that you've been keeping it secret for the past 5 decades. You do this program. You're like, oh, we're going to start looking for the stuff. And then now that you're spending money and time and attention to look for it, then all of a sudden you're going to find it. And voila, look at that. Now we have it. And then they can start releasing information and say, this is what we're finding. They share it as new stuff. We're all excited about it. And then we can start breaking down what it actually means. But this is a way for them to get it out there without getting in trouble. It's a brilliant move. It's a brilliant move from the Trump administration to really start working with them and being able to be the transparent administration that he said he was going to be, and doing it in a way that brings hope and brings in that golden age of America. I'm excited about it, man. Great campaign tactic. Let's start running on some more positivity of the goals of what this country is going to look like moving forward. That's how Republicans are going to win in November.

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4: Parts of the canyon were hit by flash flooding. The National Park Service called for anyone who knows hikers or backpackers who were in the Bright Angel Canyon to provide information to park authorities. NPS said park staff and the Arizona Department of Public Safety continue evacuation and response efforts and working to account for individuals who may have been in the affected area. Voters in Iceland have rejected a government proposal to consider joining the European Union. Iceland broadcaster RÚV said today that with most of the ballots counted, 52% have voted no and 47% voted yes, and concluded that Iceland has rejected government negotiations with the EU. Scotty Scheffler is a FedEx champion once again. Scheffler won the PGA Tour Championship by 3 strokes after finishing atop the leaderboard at 16 under par. He joins Tiger Woods and Rory McIlroy as the only multiple-time champions. I'm Rob Martier.
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6: The Denver Metro forecast is Sunday evening. Lingering showers, maybe an isolated thunderstorm, tapering off by about midnight. Gradually clearing skies overnight, we'll see low temperatures in the low 60s. For your Monday, partly sunny with a 40% chance for showers and thunderstorms. Daytime highs in the upper 80s with lingering showers until midnight Monday night, lows down to 60. Heading into Tuesday and Wednesday and Thursday, we're looking at mostly sunny, dry days, highs in the upper 80s to lower 90s, overnight lows generally in the lower 60s. I'm meteorologist Patrice Sutter.
7: Current temperature,
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4: Truth, reason, and common sense. This is the Voice of Reason with Andy Hoosier.
5: Yeah, truth, reason, common sense, rationale. It's what we do on this show. Welcome back into it. Great to have you here for a weekend on your program. We are 1 week away from Labor Day weekend. That's kind of wild to me. I cannot believe that the summertime is almost over, although I'm very excited about it. Dave, you and I were talking off the air a bit about the temperatures, which is insane. At least in Kansas, the Mid-America region here, we have 100-degree triple-digit weather forecasted at least for the entire next week. I am not looking forward to that. But after summer, allegedly, after Labor Day, we go into fall, and then we can say, hey, things can start cooling off. I cannot wait for a day when you wake up and it's nice and like foggy outside in the morning, and then it gets to a high of like 65 or 70 and the leaves are changing, and then at nighttime it's like 35, 40. I'm ready for it, baby. Let's bring it. But no, we continue to have triple digit weather and extreme heat across the country. I guess that's called summertime. Others, that would be called global warming, but we're actually reasonable people here on this program. By the way, if I can speak, golly, if you are getting ready for your Labor Day celebrations, we are 1 week away from that. 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All right, so we have the Democrats, or we have the Republicans, Donald Trump, that has focused on now the golden age. What are we doing? Long-term investment. What does the future look like? Getting ourselves back to the moon, getting ourselves to Mars, having this fleet of spacecraft with this technology. We're talking about affordability and actually stopping BlackRock from purchasing homes to where we can actually have home purchasing again from consumers. We're getting prices back down. He talked about agriculture. We're getting deregulation going, tax cuts all across the board. The things that Americans want to hear. And Republicans, hint, hint, wink, wink, during the messaging time period, that's what you need to focus on. Because the question I have for you, Republican, Democrat, or otherwise, when you're hearing the campaign ads on TV, when you're hearing the campaign ads on radio, when you see videos on social media, I got to ask you the simple question. Do you know the platform policies of each party? Do you know the platforms and the policy ideas of the candidates in your area? I don't know that you necessarily do, especially for the Democrats. That's where I want to go for a moment.
4: It's your week in review.
5: Not to pick on Democrats per se, but if we know the policy platform of what Republicans have, which is we're going to continue to make the country safe. We're going to continue to make the country prosper. We're going to bring new investment in manufacturing. We're going to bring new investments. We're going to increase technology. We're going to have this data center conversation, which is what's going on our social media chat right now, which we may get to here in just a bit on what that conversation really, the kind of conversation that we need to have and what that looks like. We're having great policy discussion. What are Democrats doing? Because I got to be honest, they don't really know. In fact, they don't know, I don't think, either.
6: We are 2 months away from the midterms. Get out and vote. Let's get everyone out to vote. They are cheating. They are trying to cheat.
5: What?
6: And we have got to turn out in big numbers and be too big to rig. I'll see you out there. We are 2 months away from the midterms.
5: We are 2 months away from the midterms. What are you talking about? Dave, come on here for just a moment. Are we cheating? When did we cheat? I didn't know that we cheated in the election.
7: We have not cheated, she says, that I know about.
5: Yeah, okay. I didn't know that we were
7: Democrats
5: cheating.
7: It's just Democrats that do that.
5: Yeah, well, I mean, they're the ones fighting the validation of elections through a voter ID system or actually checking software or checking different electoral processes that we have in different states to make sure that we abide by the guidelines of the Constitution, which have two stipulations, that you're a U.S. citizen and you abide by the rules, that you follow the jurisdiction of the law. I mean, You're a good citizen and you're a citizen. Those are the two stipulations the Constitution gives us. To them, when we're saying like, hey, some places like California for example, doesn't have voter ID and in fact has laws on the books. You're not allowed to show your identification when you vote, that we should probably change that because that doesn't validate or verify that you are following the guidelines of the Constitution, which is that you have to be a U.S. citizen. So we should put something in place. And their response is they're cheating. That's their argument. That's kind of crazy to me. Let's go to Virginia for a moment. We have Governor Spanberger that's responded on the electoral issue, the voting issue, and said that she's had a quote unquote controversy because she's allowed more people onto the voter rolls in the state of Virginia.
8: 6 months into my administration, we made a little news. You see, I had taken the action of restoring the voting rights of 66,000 Virginians. People who had previously been convicted of a felony, had served their time, returned home, and simply wanted the dignity of being able to fully participate in our democracy. The right to vote is about more than a ballot. It's about whether we believe that every person should have a voice in our democracy, and I do.
5: All right, so that was her adding more individuals onto the voter rolls, former felons that she said have served their time and now have the right to be able to vote again. Now, here's the thing. I want to be very clear here. We support the idea that once you have done your time and you have proven that you are someone that can function in society again, that you can actually go along with the social norms, that you can integrate yourself back into the common folk, that you're right. You should have many rights granted back to you. And there's conversations that you should have across that board. The right to vote again, the right to carry a firearm again, multiple different rights that are taken away, that are God-given human rights that we have to defend ourselves or have a voice or so on and so forth, that you have those abilities restored to you after you've paid your debt to society. And that's what she says that she did to try and add those individuals onto the voter rolls. You got to remember, though, she's trying to find a way to steal the topic out of the talking points of Republicans, because right now, Democrats are extremely unpopular on the issue of voter ID and the electoral process because they're coming across as saying, we know there's fraud. We don't know how much fraud's going on, but we know there's some form of fraud happening, whether it's a voter system that's not verifying people or the voter registration list that's not being updated with people that are dying or people that are moving in and out of the state. We know that we're not doing a good enough job here to verify elections to be the way that they need to. So we're going to find a way to try and steal the conversation away, take the conversation away from the dominance that Republicans have on this and make it a non-issue. And that's what Spanberger did. Was we're going to put get people back on the voter rolls here that are very controversial because they're ex-felons. Well, I think most people would agree that if you're an ex-felon or ex-criminal in general and you've paid your service back to society and you've integrated yourself back in society and you've proven to you everybody else that you're not going to commit the crime again, that you should have those rights restored. I don't think many people would actually disagree with that idea. But it's not. That's a non-issue. That's not what we're talking about here. We're talking about who you are, making sure you're a U.S. citizen and you abide by the jurisdiction of the laws thereof, the rule of law in society. And you broke those laws so you couldn't vote while you're in prison, although Democrats have advocated for that many times in the past, that you shouldn't vote while you're in prison because you didn't abide by the jurisdiction of the laws. And if that's the case, you shouldn't also vote if you're a non-citizen, even a resident, even someone on a visa. You shouldn't have that ability to actually vote. So they're trying to make it into a non-issue, and I find that kind of silly. But then you have this, and they try, and I say try in air quotes for our radio listeners, they try to focus on economic issues by making really, really, really stupid statements. And when I mean stupid, I mean like borderline, you need some serious mental help. This was Abdul El-Sayed, the Senate Democratic Socialist of America candidate out of the state of Michigan right now, where he made a video after the announcement this week that we have officially hit $20 trillion in our national debt as a nation, and he's blaming it on who? Donald Trump.
9: U.S. national debt just hit $40 trillion. Stop! Let's talk about this for a minute. You know what Republicans are going to tell you. They're going to tell you we have a national debt of $40 trillion. We can't possibly pay for Medicare for all or universal child care or anything else for that matter. We got to cut it all. but it might be worth trying to figure out why our national debt just got so big. They cut taxes on the richest people because at the end of the day, a debt balance is about the amount of money in and the amount of money out. Republicans always like to do one thing with our money. They don't want to give you health care. They don't want to give you child care. They don't want to address our broken infrastructure or our failing public schools. You know what they want to do? They want to go to war. And Donald Trump came to power saying this.
10: Well, under Trump, we will have no more wars, no more wars, no more wars.
9: And then he did this.
10: The United States military began major combat operations in Iran.
9: Billions of your taxpayer dollars being spent, wasted in a war he doesn't know how to get out of. So now we've got $40 trillion in debt. And yeah, we got to do something about it. So here's my plan. I think billionaires should pay their fair share. We should tax billionaires their wealth. And the loopholes that big corporations use to get out of paying their taxes, we should close them. And then you should do, stop going to dumbass wars.
5: All right, so Abdul El-Sayed, that is his latest social media video going after Donald Trump because apparently the war in Iran has pushed us over that $40 trillion mark, not the fact that we've actually been exponentially growing our debt as a nation under both Republicans and Democrats for a very long time, but using this on the campaign trail. There are one of two things going on. Either he is really, really, really, really, really ill-informed and completely stupid, or he knows what's going on, and he's really, really, really, really, really, really trying to manipulate the messaging here to try and win over Democrats who are too stupid to actually understand what's really going on. Either way, there's a lot of stupidity going on. Either he's the one that doesn't get it, or his followers are the ones that don't get it, one or the other. Just to put this into perspective, Dave, one more time, come on here with me. Let me ask you, do you know how much our total budget is every single year in this country?
7: I've never heard.
5: Budget.
7: I never
5: $7 billion.
7: Okay.
5: $7 billion. Do you know the revenue that we bring in this nation every single year?
7: No.
5: $4.5 to $5 trillion. I'm sorry. So we have a $2 trillion deficit that we're doing every single year. Out of that budget, $7 trillion, how much of it is military? Do you know?
7: I do not know, no.
5: It's about $800 billion, and the Trump administration has asked it to be bumped up to $1.5 trillion to make it the most advanced military in the world. Out of a $7 trillion budget that we do every year, our military is only about $1 trillion of that. That means $6 trillion of social programs are bankrupting us, and he just tried to blow it off as not a big deal because it's all about wars that the Republicans want to get into. How dumb do you really have to be to not look at basic math?
4: This is the Voice of Reason with Andy Hoosier.
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5: Yeah, welcome back to it. Got a few minutes left as we're wrapping things up for this hour. I know that numbers aren't really the sexiest thing on radio, but I really want to put this into perspective for you. And that's why, Dave, I asked you about these numbers, because a lot of people don't know these budgets. Now, my listeners, we talk about it quite a bit. You're a bit more edumacated on these issues than maybe other talk radio shows or other content that you see on social media, podcasting, and otherwise. But just as a reminder to break this down, is Abdul El-Sayed, the Democratic Socialist U.S. Senate candidate out of Michigan, tries to blame the war, tries to blame Donald Trump in a very cheesy, very, very educated, like uneducated, almost to the point of making your brain hurt and cringeworthy, like a Chuck Schumer putting a piece of cheese on a raw burger patty cringeworthy here, trying to blame the lack of rich people paying their fair share and the lack in the ongoing wars and conflicts of the Trump administration that led us to the $40 trillion debt that we have in this nation. As a reminder, for Democrats that are screaming at the radio or the podcast right now when you listen to this program, that the top 1% pay 20% of all taxes. The top 20% of people in this nation, top 20% of income earners, the richest people in the country, pay 80 to 90% of all taxes. The bottom 50%, the lowest half of the nation, do not pay any federal income tax whatsoever. So please tell me how the quote-unquote rich are not paying their fair share. At the same time, on the federal budget side, we have discretionary spending, we have mandatory spending. Both of them can make up the $7 trillion budget that we have. And out of that $7 trillion, $1 trillion, between $800 billion to $1.5 trillion, whatever it is, let's round it to right in the middle at $1 trillion, is military spending, defense spending. That is 1/7, for those that are slow on the math, out of 7 trillion, that's 1/7 of the budget. Everything else, Social Security, Medicare, Medicaid, SNAP program, food stamps, everything, those social programs, that is what we spend on. And we're wondering why we have a $40 trillion federal deficit or debt. I know that that's a lot of numbers that thrown out at you. But remember, when you start hearing this garbage of like, the rich don't pay their fair share and we got to invest in education. That's what's bankrupting us. Social programs. Absolutely insane. By the way, let's go to our messages on our social media. 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We have our live streams going. You can find us on our social media at Hoosier Reason. Also send us an email. I get tons of emails at HoosierMediaNetwork@gmail.com or directly on our website at HoosierReason.com. So let's do some of those, shall we? Oops, no, let's not do that. Let's do this one.
1: What's in the mailbox?
5: It really helps if I actually hit the right buttons on my board here. I asked the question about, is it Abdul El Sayed that's not the brightest crayon in the box, or is it his voters that are not the brightest crayons in the box? And the answer is the Dems know that their voters are stupid. Well, I mean, there's a point to that. That is true. There's two tiers of the Democrat Party. There's the bleeding hearts that I think are either unintelligent or just ill-informed. And again, the bleeding hearts is exactly what it sounds like. They are the bleeding hearts. They feel like what they're doing is truly helping people. Social programs are there to help people because we're there to take care of individuals, that it's the government's role somehow to take care of people that are less fortunate and everything else. They truly feel that that's what their motive and purpose is. Now, they're wrong, but they have the good intention. They have the bleeding hearts. They want to take care of people. Instead of recognizing that, you know, people with wealth, if you have wealth, then you can contribute yourself. That nonprofit organizations, that's what they do. At the Catholic Church, that's what they've done for a long time with Catholic-run and religious institutions that run hospitals and nonprofits and homeless shelters and everything of the sort. That's what those organizations are supposed to do. Government is not supposed to do that. Government, per the Constitution, the limitations on the Constitution that we have are supposed to get the hell out of the way so we can do it ourselves, which is why we have nonprofits actually doing that. So they're wrong, but they're just ill-informed. They're just too emotional to think logically about these types of issues. But then there are the top tier. And the top tier are the elites in the Democrat Party that know what they're doing is wrong, know what they're doing isn't going to work whatsoever, but they promote these agendas to make the bleeding hearts do their bidding like the little puppet masters and then gain all the power and control when the government gets centralized and they get more money and they get more organizations and we get more government bureaucrats. They know this stuff's not going to work, but they get more power doing it, so they advocate for it. The problem with that system is that the bleeding hearts, the grassroots campaigners for this messaging, are the ones that are now starting to run the hen house. They're the ones running for office under the DSA campaign, and they're winning because their message resonates with the bleeding hearts. And now the ones that have been the puppet masters are losing control of the puppets, and they don't know what to do about it. So we're watching kind of the collision, the car crash happen in slow motion from the outside looking in as the Republican conservatives. And it's kind of entertaining to watch. Now, we have to stop them because they're more dangerous, because they're the emotional, non-logical thinking individuals. But it's also kind of entertaining to watch as well. It's a crazy time. We'll see how this comes to head when it comes with the midterm season in November. We'll talk some more about that later. But we are out of time for this hour. It is The Voice Reason. I'm Andy Hoosier. We'll see you back on the radio soon. Bye. Hey, it's Andy Hoosier. You know, when I get off the air every day, the battle for me against limited government, censorship, and even unfactual content is far from over. That's why now I'm so happy to say that the Hoosier Media Network is giving you more opportunity to catch The Voice of Reason along with other great shows and podcasts. 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
23: Iran has launched retaliatory fire at U.S. forces today after the U.S. military struck Iranian rocket launchers. A U.S. official briefed CNN on the situation, which marked the first escalation in more than a month. Missiles fired into Jordan were intercepted with no reported impacts. The exchange followed U.S. strikes on Iran's Larak Island, where American forces observed Iranian units preparing to deploy rockets with mines into the Strait of Hormuz. According to CENTCOM, U.S. forces destroyed two launchers. At least 15 people are missing after flash floods swept through a remote section of the Grand Canyon, flooding areas with water near a historic lodge at the canyon's base. The National Park Service is looking for information from anyone who may have been hiking or backpacking along Bright Angel Creek or planning to stay at Phantom Ranch or the Bright Angel Campground. Earlier today, at least 20 people had been unaccounted for, and 62 individuals were evacuated from Phantom Ranch and the Lower North Kaibab Trail. Park administrators said destroyed footbridges along the Bright Angel Creek have cut off hiker access, and several Colorado River crossings remain closed while crews assess damage. The National Park Service might give away part of Yosemite National Park to a private developer. Rich Cassone with details.
24: According to the nonprofit political news outlet Notice, the deal coming under pressure from the Trump administration would trade a parcel of the park to a company operated by real estate developer and investment firm Kingsbarn Realty Company in exchange for an unspecified piece of land someplace else in California. Notice says the firm owns a piece of land next to Yosemite and they want the easement to build an access road. I'm Rich Cassone.
23: A lucky lottery player in Florida is the winner of an $800 million Mega Millions jackpot. The Florida Lottery says the winner of a ticket sold near Sarasota has taken the cash option and collected a check for $344 million. The winning Quick Pick ticket was purchased at a Wawa in Bradenton and matched all six numbers drawn July 28th. I'm Rob Martier.
2: Denver weather.
25: The Denver Metro forecast is Sunday evening, lingering showers, maybe an isolated thunderstorm, tapering off by about midnight. Gradually clearing skies overnight, we'll see low temperatures in the low 60s. For your Monday, partly sunny with a 40% chance for showers and thunderstorms. Daytime highs in the upper 80s with lingering showers until midnight Monday night, lows down to 60. Heading into Tuesday and Wednesday and Thursday, we're looking at mostly sunny, dry days, highs in the upper 80s to lower 90s. Overnight lows generally in the lower 60s. I'm meteorologist Patrice Sutter.
26: Current temperature
27: 70 degrees.
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5: Yeah, and here we are. What's up, my friends? Welcome into it. It is your weekend edition of the Voice of Reason. My name is Andy Hoosier, and welcome aboard. It's great to have you, no matter what you're doing, working out in the yard, which if you are, what the hell's wrong with you in that triple-digit weather? Why would you do something like that? Ew, that's totally gross. Or if you're traveling around doing your thing, does not matter. It's always a privilege and an honor to have you join us each and every weekend here on the show. There is lots to talk about, lots to get to as we do in our thing.
15: We'll do it live!
5: Like we do every single weekend. God, I can't talk today. What's going on, Dave? I'm stuttering all over the place, man. I'm trying to talk too fast. I'm excited. There's plenty to talk about. There's a lot to get to.
16: It's that red state spirit. Stay out of that.
5: It's that red state spirit. I'll be enjoying some of that later on this weekend. So don't mind you on that front. But no, Donald Trump, hard on the campaign trail right now. There's plenty to cover there. Also, Democrats on the campaign trail not saying the brightest things. Well, we'll break some of that down for you. Also, bottom of the hour, we have Adam Yonke on the program. He's with Concerned Veterans for America. We're going to talk about a new bill being pushed in Congress right now. We'll see if we can get it through. And our friends over at and partners with Americans for Prosperity, they're also pushing this bill, H.R. 9237, known as the Take Care of America's Veterans Act. It's essentially almost like a reconciliation bill, but for multiple different pro-veterans bills that we've seen over the past few years, all condensed into one: better benefits, better pay, better benefits for spouses and families of veterans, along with better health care reform, better reforms in the VA. It's a lot of different stuff in this bill. We're going to get some details on that with Adam at the bottom of the hour on exactly what that looks like with the Concerned Veterans for America and our partners at AFP. They're pushing this as well, doing a big campaign trying to help out veterans around. So we'll talk about that coming up at the bottom of the hour. But I want to recap this weekend, or this past week.
21: It's your week in review.
5: And I don't know if you watch any of the late night shows. I am not a fan of late night talk shows. just because they're not very good. I mean, I don't really watch a whole lot of them anyways, but especially with the political content that's on there, just not my thing. Apparently, Rosie O'Donnell filled in for the Jimmy Kimmel Show last week. This week, Jelly Roll filled in for Jimmy Kimmel. Now, Dave, our great producer down in Dallas, what is up, my friend? Always a pleasure to have you with us, too. Do you watch any of the late night shows, and do you enjoy or listen to Jelly Roll at all?
16: I do not watch them, and for the same reasons you do. I don't want to see their politics. I'm not watching you for your politics.
5: Yeah. Do you listen to any music from Jelly Roll? Do you know who that is?
16: I know who he is, and I've heard his music. It just doesn't do anything for me.
5: Doesn't do anything for you. Well, that's true. I've seen him. I don't know any of his actual music. I've seen him as a guest appearance with other artists. So that's how I know of him. And I know his story where he was like a druggie and a drug distributor, drug dealer, whatever. He went to jail. He got out. He was saved by Jesus. And then he married his wife, what's her name? Bunny something, who was a stripper, I guess. And then, adult entertainer. And they lived together. And she's the one that supported him. They got him up and going. Now he's lost a whole bunch of weight. He divorced her. She's really upset about it. And then he was on filling in for Jimmy Kimmel this past week and said a bunch of really crazy stuff. Now, I don't want to spend a lot of time on it. It's really stupid. But at the same time, we went through a really rough week this week, did we not? We lost Dolly Parton. We lost Tim Curry. We lost another guy that was a voice for a lot of really great stuff in Hollywood and entertainment. We had a really rough week. And a lot of people look up to some of their celebrities or Hollywoodites as a kind of an escape, a way to get away from politics, a way to get away from the divisiveness. And Jelly Roll used to be one of those guys. I mean, people asked him about, what's your thoughts on healthcare? And he's like, I'm a redneck. I don't want to talk about these issues. I don't know policy. So don't ask me. Why would you ask me about these things? I just want to sing. I want to make people happy. And I want to bring them joy about whatever they're going through in their life by hearing about what I express in my life. That's a great answer. Until he follows and fills in for Jimmy Kimmel.
1: What a turn of events. Who would have guessed I'd get in more trouble with the president than Rosie O'Donnell? I love you, Rosie. Thanks for having my back today, baby. Some folks online were upset that I didn't treat the president with reverence and dignity. But I want to remind y'all that I go by the name Jelly Roll. I don't even treat myself with reverence and dignity. One day I looked in the mirror and said, you, my friend, are a pastry.
5: I don't know, man. That's just not funny. It's not good. Here's the thing. Late night shows back in the day of, you know, my favorite one, if I did watch any late night TV shows, it was Craig Ferguson. Craig Ferguson with the Late Late Show after David Letterman. It was fantastic. I really enjoyed him. He stayed away from politics and he made the joke that, you know, he was too much of a coward to talk about politics. But, you know, he did it smartly where he was just funny and they were fun jokes. Back in the day, you know, comedians would actually take, you know, have fun with policy. You could jab at the president. You could jab at certain elected officials, but it was about policy, not about fat and you can't see certain parts of your body and how dumb you are and how you can't wave a flag. It's just not funny. It's just really, really dumb. And the fact that Jelly Roll did that as a country artist, as a guy where in the country genre, close to, I would guess, 80 to 85% of country music listeners are probably conservative Republicans, probably didn't do you any favors, bro. Kind of really dumb. But I guess when you get to the point of you just don't care because you're too big to fail and you've made all your money, I guess you can do whatever you want to. But see how well that works out, because Disney now even is starting to change their policy with how bad that the woke movies have bombed for them, and they've lost massive amounts of money. And I guess already, according to the headlines I've seen, that Jelly Roll's starting to lose millions upon millions of followers on social media. So, you know, do your thing, man. And
16: I've also seen where he's backpedaling now.
5: Well, he's trying to backpedal. He did make the comment, though, that if you're a MAGA supporter and that you don't like the jokes, then you don't have to listen to my stuff and you can delete my records, which I can't do that because I don't have any of the records anyways. But, you know, I'm sure a lot of people will. And he's going to have a long term consequence for something like that. So, you know, here's the lesson. In Dolly Parton, when she passed earlier this week, there was a story that I had seen just recently, the last day or so, that says that she was one of the last true bipartisan or nonpartisan artists out there. When someone interviewed her and asked her, what's your thoughts on the president? And she said, don't ask me that. I'm not going to give you an answer. That's really stupid. I want to entertain people and I don't talk politics. And that is the way you do it. So Jelly Roll, shame on you, brother. It's sad. I'm glad that he's had his revelation with God. I'm glad that he had his turnaround in his life and he tries to preach that as best he can. But you just divided a lot of your listeners. And it's not because you made a joke about Trump. It's about the jokes being cheap shots that were just stupid, that had no purpose whatsoever, because that's the low level garbage that we see in late night TV shows nowadays. All right. I want to shift gears here.
21: Get your week in review.
5: Get to something actually really important for just a moment. And I want to go to President Trump and a comment that he had made, multiple different comments that he has made on the agricultural industry. Now, again, remember, it's election season. Everything said, everything done from any politician from now on is a campaign tactic. Donald Trump really doesn't need to worry about a lot of political capital because he's Donald Trump. He started the MAGA movement, and he's still endorsing candidates that apparently are very successful. In fact, CNN has shown how his endorsements for this election season have been working out for him.
4: Yeah. In the Senate, he has done very well. This is a reality check for you. That is, Donald Trump is still the sun on which the planets of the GOP revolve around. You could see it quite well here. Look at this. Trump endorsees won Senate primaries. If the person that he endorsed is not an elected incumbent, like Darlene Graham was, you know, since 2022 or 2022 was about 95% of the time, has that weakened at all this cycle? No, it has not. It has actually gotten stronger. Look at this. 100% of the time, if Trump endorsed a non-elected incumbent like Darlene Graham, they in fact won the Republican primary for United States Senate. Trump's name is still the one that GOP voters buy when it comes to Senate endorsement.
5: All right, so that is good news, I guess, for the Republican Party, for the MAGA movement. And as we go into the midterm season, we'll see whether that actually transitions over to the midterms as opposed to just in a primary election. But one of the biggest constituents that people forget to talk about are farmers and ranchers, are the agricultural industry. And Donald Trump really upset them about a week ago and then really made them happy again here in the past couple of days because of some of the comments that he's done. He upset them about a week ago when he said that we were going to import beef in the sum of near 300,000 metric tons for the next 90 days in order to allow farmers and ranchers in the nation to rebuild herds. Now, I made the comment over the past week and last weekend when we talked about it that it's really, first off, not that big of an issue. And number two, that it's really not that bad of a policy. We have 75-year lows when it comes to the size of herds in the nation for cattle, meaning that's why prices are really, really high right now and why farmers are struggling, because we have drought, we have extreme heat, and we have a 75-year low with the least amount of cattle in the nation that we've had in 75 years. At the same time, more people are eating real food. The MAHA movement's causing us to eat more food that's less processed, getting food directly from these farmers and ranchers. So there's a higher demand, way higher demand, and there's a really low level of quantity of actual resources that we have. So Donald Trump's plan to lower beef prices for consumers, give them relief, import a little bit of 300,000 metric tons, which, to be honest, is not very much, and to lower prices temporarily for 90 days, allow them to not sell off their herds, rebuild herds, and then we'll be in a better position across the board. Farmers didn't like that. All right, cool. I understand why. I thought it made sense, at least for a temporary process. Didn't really mean that much. But farmers in the ag industry really didn't like that one. Donald Trump came out this week and then said this on his Truth Social. Farmers and ranchers have always been a number one priority for me. They work really hard. They're smart. They're efficient and immaculately clean. I don't know what clean has to do with this. But for years, I've heard that they have a tremendous problem with big processors who say they are nasty. There's a nasty monopoly. There are essentially four of them in non-very competitive number, and they make life miserable for our wonderful farmers and ranchers, and I can't let that happen, can I? So in order to, that's him in this tweet. So in order to break this powerful monopoly with much of its ownership based outside of the United States, I am authorizing legal documents to be drawn in order to allow farmers and ranchers to be given the right to process their own food. This should move quickly. Thank you for your attention to this matter, President Donald J. Trump. This is, in my opinion, this is a really big win, and we should be very happy about this. Round of applause to him. Thank you, President Trump. As someone coming from the state of Kansas, where I hail from here in Wichita with our flagship at the Hoosier Media Network Studios, I can tell you that we talk to farmers on a regular basis. In fact, the radio company that I work for outside of this program, we run the largest statewide agricultural radio network giving agricultural updates on a daily basis. And we talk to farmers regularly. And that is one of the biggest issues that we've had for a very long time. He is right. There are about four major meat processors. Now, that doesn't mean that other people can't have processing in their area. And there are a lot of them. but they're small and they can't gain any traction. The purpose of this, for those on the other side, be like, this is a non-issue. No, the four processing companies essentially dictate the price of meat because they take in the most amount of meat, they process it, and they sell it to the stores. They're the middleman. They get to dictate the market on what prices for meat, any kind of meat, beef, pork, chicken, it doesn't matter. Tyson Food Processing Plants, for example, they're one of the largest ones out there, and they dictate the price of chicken. I mean, the farmers grow it, they do their thing, they sell it off to these processors, and then they deal it with it from there. And the farmer just gets market value of it at that level of it, and then the processors turn around and sell it to the stores for a way different price, and they're the ones that gain all of this. We have to break up that monopoly. Not just on this issue, a lot of other monopolies going on in markets and other industries as well, but this is a major win for farmers. Donald Trump, I want to remind you, for those that have very short attention spans, at which apparently we do in politics, President Donald Trump has not forgotten the farmers at all. And the move last week was to try and help you, even though you may not have liked it because you're enjoying some higher prices right now. But he has to look at the consumer along with the benefits of the farmers and their interests. But between the relieving you to build up your herds for long-term stability during a time of heat and drought and all the crazy weather that's going on, and breaking up the monopolies for the processing to allow a lot of other competitors in that market, that is a win-win-win across the board. Thank you, President Donald Trump. That is a rock star move, especially less than 70 days away from the midterm season in November. We'll break some more of this down when we come back. Stay here.
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5: 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Not this Monday coming up, but the following Monday, which is the first Monday of every month, is when we send out our newsletter. 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It's totally free. 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Plus, I got to tell you about my friends over at Americans for Prosperity. They have been focusing on the affordability agenda, which you still have, and you can still get that information while your elected official is on the campaign trail. 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Labor Day, right? It is Labor Day. Memorial's in the spring. 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The tax cuts, permitting reform, deregulation, all that great information. You can find the information on the website at AmericansForProsperity.org/affordability. 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Let's bring in the golden age of America with our friends, the largest grassroots organization in the nation, with Americans for Prosperity. All right, we talk about these farmers and ranchers. This is big. And look, if you want to win as Republicans, which we are the party of, they always say that we're part of the elites, the country club Republicans. That mindset has changed dramatically over the years, right? I mean, we had the Tea Party in the early 2000s, which was the good old boys wanting to come and fight back, didn't quite gain the traction, and it kind of got hijacked by some bigger money that really didn't have the same interests in mind. But the MAGA movement, the populist movement in this nation, still very popular, and we do very good by just destroying the establishment. That is the goal, right? Toppling the federal government, not in the sense of like dismantling government, but hitting the reset button, getting back to our constitutional values. Ending the federal Department of Education, which is what we're trying to do. Getting rid of corruption. More transparency. That's the whole goal of the MAGA movement. America first. And that's exciting. If Republicans want to win in November, here's what you can talk about. Ending crony capitalism. And what,
23: Andy, what's that? What's crony capitalism?
5: Let me tell you. I'm glad you asked. Crony capitalism is essentially the quasi-pretend idea of capitalism, but then saying that I'm a business that's too big to fail. The banking institutions, the auto institutions, the whatever, fill in the blank, big insurance, whatever else that says, I can't function unless I get government subsidies to protect me. So now as a private corporation getting in bed with government to protect myself to where I'm not beholden to the consumer any longer, I'm beholden to what the government and I decide to do to increase my profits. That's not capitalism. And for the young generation, the ones that are moving towards the idea of socialism, to them, that's what capitalism is. And we have to kind of re-educate them on what capitalism actually looks like. Right? I mean, if that's their interpretation of, well, we have big insurance. And that's why they're celebrating the guy that just pleaded guilty to murdering the CEO of United Healthcare from a year ago, because they're like, well, yeah, United Healthcare is an evil insurance company. They make all the money and then they deny people when they actually have claims about their health issues, or they don't cover special, special doctors and specialists that they need, or they don't cover certain pharmaceutical things or certain testing that people need. How evil are these people? Guess how you got there? By Barack Obama in the Affordable Care Act, aka Obamacare. That's how you got the healthcare plans that you have today that you despise so much. And then you complain when we get rid of subsidies to these big insurance companies like we did under the One Big Beautiful Bill from last year. We got rid of those additional subsidies. You complained about that, but complained that these insurance companies don't represent you. It's kind of a crazy, vicious hamster wheel cycle, is it not? If you want to win, end crony capitalism. Get government out of major processing like the monopolies that we see in the beef and agricultural industry. Get rid of the big pharmaceutical companies that actually work with government on mandating certain vaccines. Get rid of the big insurance companies that tell you what you can and cannot do for your healthcare coverage. Get rid of the big fill in the blank. These major companies that feel like they can't function unless they get government grants, government subsidies, and government control. That's absolutely insane. We'll talk about ways we can make this better. Speaking of healthcare and for veterans, when we come back around the corner, Adam Yonke, Concerned Veterans for America, will chat about some of the veterans' bills coming out of Congress, what we could see there to help them be taken care of. Lots more coming up. Stay here.
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4: 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The Florida Lottery says the winner of a ticket sold near Sarasota has taken the cash option and collected a check for $344 million. The winning Quick Pick ticket was purchased at a Wawa in Bradenton and matched all six numbers drawn July 28th. I'm Rob Martier.
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6: The Denver Metro forecast is Sunday evening. Lingering showers, maybe an isolated thunderstorm, tapering off by about midnight. Gradually clearing skies overnight, we'll see low temperatures in the low 60s. For your Monday, partly sunny with a 40% chance for showers and thunderstorms. Daytime highs in the upper 80s with lingering showers until midnight Monday night, lows down to 60. Heading into Tuesday and Wednesday and Thursday, we're looking at mostly sunny, dry days. Highs in the upper 80s to lower 90s. Overnight lows generally in the lower 60s. I'm meteorologist Patrice Sutter.
7: Current temperature?
8: 70 degrees.
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9: 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And generally speaking, it'll fall on this three-part analysis. How much does it cost? 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Generally speaking, it completely falls. How much is it going to cost? Who's going to pay? And will it work?
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10: For nearly 3,000 years, Homer's The Iliad has shaped the Western imagination. As one of the foundational works of Western literature, it explores permanent questions about honor, courage, leadership, friendship, justice, and what it means to live a noble life. In one of the epic's defining moments, Achilles returns to battle after the death of his beloved friend Patroclus, setting aside his wounded pride to confront the responsibilities that come with greatness. His decision reveals one of the central themes of the Iliad, that true greatness requires more than strength. It demands character, sacrifice, and the pursuit of what is right. 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
2: All right, welcome back to it. Great to have you here, moving through your weekend edition of the program here on The Voice of Reason. I want to shift gears a little bit. We've been talking about the campaign trail quite a bit and what's going on ideologically in this country. But there are some bills that are still being discussed, even though Congress in and out of their recess, and we have Labor Day weekend coming up a week from now, so they'll be back on the campaign trail. So they're doing what they do, but there are some important bills that are being worked on with our friends over at Americans for Prosperity and our next group as well that's going to be on the program as we go to our...
1: Let's go to the Red State Spirits Hotline.
2: That's right. Go to redstatespirits.com. 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We appreciate what they do, and make sure to get your true American spirits for your upcoming weekend celebrations. Happy to have on the program, he is with Concerned Veterans for America, Mr. Adam Yonke, with us here. Adam, how are you, my friend?
3: I'm well. Thanks for having me, Andy.
2: Yeah, appreciate you very much. Lots to cover on this issue. There's been a new bill that's been presented in D.C., H.R. 9237, I believe, the Take Care of America's Veterans Act. This seems like it's been kind of a long time in coming, right? There's been a few other veterans bills over the years that they've tried to work on, haven't really gone anywhere. This is kind of like a put them all together and let's see if we can get something done, right?
3: Yeah, this is the best case scenario of compromise for both sides, right? I think most parties like to view veterans issue as non-political, but it's politics. So this is probably the biggest veteran package bill in the last decade. It really gets it done for the most vets. It's got 62 bills in it. And the only downside of this is the timing, because it was presented about almost 3 months ago. So it gave us a little runway to advocate for this bill and get it across the line.
2: Yeah. Why? Let's go back a little bit here. Why do you think it's taken so long for us to address some veterans issues? I know that obviously the VA has their problems. We try to reform them when we can. But you mentioned the partisanship here. It's really unfortunate that we would have partisanship on taking care of those that actually serve the country. Why is this such a political issue?
3: This is a political issue because a lot of these bills have been the most co-sponsored pieces of legislation in the House and the Senate version for the last 6 years. So the three most popular bills in TCAVA is the Major Richard Starr Act, the Veteran Access Act, and the Love Lives On Act. So the Major Richard Starr Act, what that bill does, the namesake, Major Richard Starr, passed away due to complications to his injuries while advocating and fighting for this bill. So what it does is it allows combat wounded veterans to collect their DOD pensions and VA compensation. So a lot of Americans don't know that if you don't make it to that magical 20-year mark, you're not getting your Department of Defense pension. So a lot of guys were fighting in 23 years of the global war on terror, only to get wounded close to the end there, and they were out of their entire pension of that time served. Wow. So what this bill does is it fixes that injustice and allows veterans to collect their DOD pensions and VA compensation.
2: It's so insane. It seems like there's so many just ridiculous legal pieces of red tape that just, you know, screw people out of some of the benefits that they have or the opportunities that they potentially have. And for the government to say, nope, sorry, you didn't, you know, dot that I or cross that T, that you're not going to get particular benefits. And especially for veterans who have done, like you said, 20 plus years in the Middle East, 20 plus years in some type of foreign conflict or overseas somewhere. And the fact that we're just going to deny them, that's kind of crazy. This would be kind of common practice here, I think.
3: Yeah, I think if most Americans knew what was happening, there'd be everybody would support this. And to use myself as an example, I only served 5 years in the Marine Corps from 2005 to 2010. I was wounded in combat and Purple Heart retired, and I just assumed, you know, if anything ever happened to me, I couldn't reenlist anymore because I got wounded, that, you know, I'd have my pension or, you know, be taken care of. And sadly, there was not really anything DOD wise there besides what is called combat related special compensation. And without going in the weeds on that, what it does is it gives you a very, very small percentage of a percentage of a percentage of your DOD pension. So for a guy like me, I would benefit, but I would also get my time and grade into consideration. I only did 5 years. So, you know, we're not looking at a very serious pension here. But for the service members that served, you know, 8, 10, 15, 20, or 19 years, they're missing out big time on that time served. And that is definitely an injustice.
2: Yeah, that's really really unfortunate for sure. I know that there have been, and I'll give credit, our U.S. Senator here in Kansas, where I hail from, with Senator Jerry Moran. I know that he's on the Veterans Committee in the U.S. Senate right now. Has this been something that he's been advocating for? Do you know that overall in the committees have they been trying to at least get this stuff over the finish line?
3: Yeah, absolutely. So another thing about these 62 bills is that some of them have been around for 6 to 8 years.
2: Golly.
3: And as we know, you know, that's the life cycle of a bill. If you can't get it done in that timeline, they usually just go away. So this is a last ditch effort to really get a lot of these transformative bills passed.
2: Yeah.
3: Now.
2: Yeah, that's really unfortunate. The support, I'm assuming that the current Department of War now, Pete Hegseth, Secretary of the Department of War, I'm assuming that the department overall supports a lot of these bills, right? Actually wants to try and take care of servicemen and women that have served, that are veterans in the country. Are they backing these bills to actually get it done?
3: Yeah, I believe Pete Hegseth is in support of this bill. He was actually the first executive director for CVA back in the early 2010s. And at the end of the day, we just need to support our warfighters, right?
2: Yeah.
3: If something, God forbid, happens to them, we're not asking for much here. They deserve the best healthcare options in the country. They deserve the pension and time they served. And they deserve the compensation on the back end of the VA for the disabilities that they have to live with for the rest of their lives.
2: Yeah, let's talk about some of the other aspects of this bill. Obviously, some of the benefits and pay of active servicemen and women, and of course, veterans as well, with the ongoing inflationary costs and the rise of cost of living, so on and so forth. There's been conversation in the past couple of years about increasing those benefits, and I think we did, at least to some degree, I want to say a good year or two ago, in trying to increase those benefits for veterans. Is that included in this bill as well? And where are we at with that conversation?
3: Yeah, so I think you're referencing the PACT Act, which expanded healthcare support for veterans that were exposed to toxic fire pit exposure, you know, burn pits and things of that nature, to be a service-connected disability, with a lot of the cancer rates and different neurological disabilities rising. But I think one of the biggest parts of this bill is the Veteran Access Act. And what that is in 2018, Trump signed the VA Mission Act into law. And that's something CVA wrote and championed over a 6-year period. And what it did is it allowed veterans to utilize community care options. So some VAs are amazing. Some VAs are absolutely terrible. The only difference is if you're locked into a bad VA, there's nothing you can do about it. In the VA bureaucratic system, you can't choose your doctors, you can't choose your specialists. So as we saw those wait times and sadly veterans dying on secret waiting lists across the country, the only stopgap we had was to empower veterans in their own healthcare decisions, right? So the community care option allows veterans that meet certain criteria, like a 30-day wait or X amount of miles from a VA facility, to qualify to use private healthcare doctors. And I personally use all my stuff through community care. And from that 2018 period to now, 43% of all veterans in the VHA system are utilizing community care. So Veteran Access Act supercharges a lot of the original intent of that bill. It makes the access standards national instead of regional. It makes a self-scheduling website portal, so you don't have to be stuck with a middleman bureaucrat. You can make your own appointments on the website. By law, the VA has to do active outreach to let veterans know what they qualify for and how to utilize those benefits. And the most exciting piece is a true choice pilot for inpatient mental health and substance abuse treatment. So what that means, I used to be a clinical social worker in the VA as well for a number of years. And when a veteran is ready for change, whether that's substance abuse or mental health,
2: yeah,
3: the worst thing you can tell them is, oh, we can get you in 3 to 6 months. You know, they're ready for change now.
2: Right.
3: So what this does is, without a referral, if the inpatient facility is in network, they can just show up when they're ready for that change, for that care, and get it.
2: That's incredible. I love it. And that's where I wanted to go next was you mentioned all the health, which it sounds like healthcare options is what we need, being locked into a VA. And if that VA is not the best, then we're not doing anybody any kind of proper service. Welcome to government health care, I guess, right? But you mentioned mental health. Let's go there for just a moment. Are we getting better with mental health options, the resources for individuals, the suicide prevention for individuals? I know that there's now, you know, the studies on even experimental things with psilocybin or ibogaine or other types of psychedelics to try and, you know, rewire the brain and, you know, to reset the chemical imbalances in brains that would actually help with a lot of these mental health issues. Are we moving in the right direction? And are we getting better on these issues, do you think?
3: Yeah, we absolutely are. We absolutely are. And, you know, I was a clinician in the mental health field during that 2016 to 2022 period where we were seeing that transformation, but government moves at a snail pace compared to the private market and their innovation, right? So a lot of these big gains in treatment were happening in the nonprofit world on the side, and sometimes in other countries until Trump passed that executive order this year, allowing research into ibogaine and different kind of cipacillin type treatments for veterans, you know, kind of getting past that drug stigma to help veterans reset their brain chemistry, you know, with PTSD and traumatic brain injury specifically. I know a lot of friends that have personally benefited from some of those treatments. But, you know, I wouldn't expect the VA to have a safe, you know, a department dedicated to that. What the VA has done is they've built out more mental health support. They've built out the suicidal ideation departments to be more proactive in that. But I think that the community care program made the biggest impact.
2: Sure.
3: Because if veterans are allowed to pick their providers, the outcomes are astronomically higher, right? Because you can find that provider that meets your values, your treatment goals. And, you know, half of the client patient relationship is trust, right? So just being assigned a random person at the VA is probably not the best option for most veterans.
2: Yeah, what a wild concept to allow veterans to actually choose who's going to be their mental health provider for them or their healthcare provider in general. Crazy concept to allow personal choice in that matter. Adam, hang on the line. Got to take a break. It's Concerned Veterans for America. Adam Yonke will do some more of this when we come back around the corner for the Voice of Reason. Stay here.
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2: All right, yeah, welcome back into the show. 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We're having a great conversation right now on the Red State Spirits Hotline with our friends over at Concerned Veterans for America. And by the way, our friends at Americans for Prosperity, great partners on the show. They're partnering on this bill as well, trying to make sure this gets done. This H.R. 9237, Take Care of America's Veterans Act, compiling a lot of different veterans bills from over the years into one big, beautiful veterans bill, taking care of those that have served in this nation. We got to get it done. And right now it is sitting in Congress. We're talking with Adam Yonke with Concerned Veterans for America. Adam, let's talk about where are we at right now? Obviously, with Labor Day next week, we're kind of in and out of session and the recess that they have. We have a few months until the midterm season with November. How likely do you think that we'll get this bill passed before the midterms in November? But where are we at with this bill right now?
3: Well, I know all the coalition partners and advocates for this bill are absolutely doing everything in our power to let our members know that this has to get done. So there's some buzz up on the Hill that this may come up for a vote on the 31st, which is next Monday, to force a floor vote. And we really have a tight timeline here. We have to advance this bill out of the House to give the Senate enough time to debate and pass it to get it to President Trump's desk before the midterm elections.
2: Well, hopefully we can. I mean, that would be ideal. The problem is, of course, is that the Senate right now has such a slim majority that it's very difficult to get anything done there. Any chance of slipping part of this into a type of a reconciliation bill as well to where we don't need that full 60-vote threshold in the Senate?
3: We are pursuing absolutely every option, and all of our coalition partners and our lobbyist teams are working with both the Democrats and the Republicans on this to try to find a pathway forward. And like you mentioned, I guess the worst case scenario would be having to get that 60 votes. So we'd have to get, I think, six or seven Democrats to support this bill as well, which they co-sponsor the majority of these bills at as a standalone version.
2: Right.
3: So when it comes to getting it done for the veterans, we're really hopeful that, you know, people can leave party politics aside and really get this done for the vets, because the hardest thing for a bill to move forward the last 5 to 10 years has been the pay for these bills.
2: Sure. Well, so, yeah. I mean, it makes sense. It's common sense. I don't know why they would fight against it. We're taking care of people that serve the country. I don't think that would be a partisan issue. I don't know why it would be challenging to pass some of these bills. I mean, what would be theoretically the arguments against this type of bill or something like this? Why would people actually fight against this?
3: Yeah. So the groups that are fighting against this is not because of the substance of the bill. Some people might view that it needs to go a step further, right? But the biggest divide in the community, this bill is polling at 70 to 75% across veteran community and Americans.
2: Yeah.
3: But the pay for the bill is the stick in the mud. And the pay for is called Section 108. It is a 2022 VA proposed VA compensation change that would take the 30% tinnitus rating to 10% sleep apnea at 30% to 10%, and tinnitus from 10% to 0%, and it'd be rolled into the hearing loss and TBI criteria. So the way they're framing it is they're saying, we're not going to take away future veterans' benefits to pay for veterans now, which is disingenuous, because This bill was going to affect anyway, and the best-case scenario is every penny of the offset gets rolled back into the veteran community, because it was about to go into effect no matter what in September of this year. And all those offset dollars were just going to go to the general treasury.
2: Sure. Well, let's make sure we get this bill done. It sounds like it's needed. And as you said, it sounds like parts of these bills have been talked about and discussed for years, and why we have not acted on them absolutely blows my mind. Concerned Veterans for America, you can find their information. Also, our friends over at Americans for Prosperity, they are partnering and trying to make this bill happen as well, putting pressure on our elected officials. Adam Yonke. Adam, we appreciate the time very much, my friend. Thank you for all the great information, for what you guys do with the organization. We appreciate it very much. Keep up the fight. Got to get you back on. Let's do it again soon.
3: Absolutely. Thank you, Andy.
2: Yeah, we appreciate it very much. Again, Adam Yonke, Concerned Veterans for America. Go find their information, and we appreciate what they're doing each and every day, man. It flies right on by. So much content to cover and so little time to do it. That's what we do here on the show. But until then, we are out of time. We'll see you back on the radio before you know it. It is The Voice of Reason. My name's Andy Hoosier. We'll see you on the radio soon. Bye. Hey, it's Andy Hoosier. You know, when I get off the air every day, the battle for me against limited government, censorship, and even unfactual content is far from over. That's why now I'm so happy to say that the Hoosier Media Network is giving you more opportunity to catch The Voice of Reason along with other great shows and podcasts. 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
18: Iran has launched retaliatory fire at U.S. forces today after the U.S. military struck Iranian rocket launchers. A U.S. official briefed CNN on the situation, which marked the first escalation in more than a month. Missiles fired into Jordan were intercepted with no reported impacts. At least 15 people are missing after flash floods swept through a remote section of the Grand Canyon, flooding areas with water near a historic lodge at the canyon's base. The National Park Service is looking for information from anyone who may have been hiking or backpacking along Bright Angel Creek or planning to stay at Phantom Ranch or the Bright Angel Campground. A lucky lottery player in Florida is the winner of an $800 million Mega Millions jackpot. The Florida Lottery says the winner of a ticket sold near Sarasota has taken the cash option and collected a check for $344 million. The winning Quick Pick ticket was purchased at a Wawa in Bradenton and matched all six numbers drawn July 28th. I'm Rob Martier.
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19: The Denver Metro forecast on this Sunday, early sunshine with a 50% chance for showers and isolated thunderstorms this afternoon. Continuing through this evening, we'll see high temperatures reaching 90 degrees. For tonight, gradually clearing skies, low temperatures in the lower 60s. Then for Monday, early sunshine with afternoon showers and thunderstorms once again. Daytime temperatures in the upper 80s with overnight lows down to 60 Monday night. Tuesday and Wednesday, we're looking at early sunshine with a few clouds through the afternoon. Right now, it looks like it'll be dry with highs in the upper 80s to low 90s, lows in the lower 60s. I'm meteorologist Patrice Sutter.
20: Current temperature
21: 70 degrees.
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22: 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We got a packed show today. We got Rick Grinnell joining us later. We got a lot of ACLJ content to cover, and we're talking all things Great White North. We're talking about our friends in Canada. You probably saw President Trump make his statement saying, Lake Ontario, no more. Now it is Lake America. But that is just one of a few things that has come out in terms of Canada over the last few days and few weeks, and some of them are actually rather shocking. And look, I think a lot of our viewers, most of you are Americans or North Americans, or at least probably from the United States of America. But there's actually a good chunk of you that maybe watch from Canada and you see what's happening in your own country. I know there's a lot of you who want to push back on what's happening. There are a few topics that have happened here recently that I think we have to address. So let's talk about it. I mean, President Trump obviously makes this statement. It's a bit of a troll. We know this. This is something he does. What do you think about that? Some people think it's very petty. Some people think it's just funny. Some people are like, yeah, let's do it, like the Gulf of America. What do you think? 1-800-684-3110. On the other hand, there have been some things out of Canada recently that I think we need to address and honestly need to see. You know, we don't have a Canadian Center for Law and Justice. We've discussed it before. And it just doesn't seem to be the right place for us. And some of it is because of some of these sweeping things they have that feel, sadly, very anti-God or anti-religious that will happen in this country. And again, this is no criticism of the people of Canada. We love the people of Canada. It's really what happens within their own government. And this was a statement that was released just last month, you know, under a month ago. This is for military chaplains. As we know, Pete Hegseth and those here in the United States of America have certainly made it a little bit more open to explicitly religious content, especially coming from chaplains, making it more available to speak openly about their faith. This is what's coming out of Canada. Here's the new public remarks about, this is the new instructions about public remarks made at any type of public or semi-public event. They shall uphold the principles of state religious and spiritual neutrality by not using words, actions, or symbols to specific that are specific to a particular spiritual or faith tradition on the part of the government of Canada. And what we've been able to dive into this, this means they cannot even use the word God. It also instructs chaplains not to offer prayer at official events, including military ceremonies or commemorations. So you have chaplains, military chaplains, that are being, having their mouths taped right now, saying you can't mention not only your own specific religious beliefs of these things, you can't mention God, you can't pray. Why are they even there? Of course, this brings up a whole other point. This is what's happening in other places. I think that's why we have to always keep an eye on what's happening in the United States of America, and also be very appreciative of some of the rules that we have in place here, the Constitution that we have that allows definitely a more robust freedom of religion. So while we may have a sort of a public dispute in terms of Lake Ontario versus Lake America, let's not forget what's going. And at the same time, this is another one, which is wild, which you're probably not even going to believe. And I'll let Will take this one, because this one has to do with the September 11th attacks. And of course, we are very closely approaching the 25th anniversary of those September 11th attacks. So they need to make sure that everything is set in place when they start talking about it.
0: Well, and once again, I think this goes to even that discussion about the troll from the president about, Lake America. The prime minister said that naming it Lake Ontario is naming reality. It's rooted in reality. Well, the Canadian Broadcasting Corporation has an internal memo telling people that as they cover the 25th anniversary of the September 11th attacks, do not describe those attacks as terrorist attacks.
22: Yeah.
0: So it really seems that whether it be the chaplains or the CBC, Canada has a reality problem when it comes to words and their meanings.
22: Yep, so you can't say God and you can't call terrorism terrorism. You can't call September 11th attacks terrorism. What do you think about that? And of course, any of your responses to President Trump's renaming, 1-800-684-3110. We'll be right back.
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7: We've witnessed monumental legal victories from defending the 14th Amendment and protecting our sacred American right to vote, the overturning of Roe v. Wade, and standing up for the religious liberty of our kids and seniors. But even with the many historic wins we've achieved, the battle is far from over. The attacks on our constitutionally protected rights persist. Countless unborn babies remain in jeopardy, and across the globe, innocent Christians are being targeted and killed across this country and around the world. This fight isn't just the ACLJ's, it's all of ours. 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
22: 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Talking all things Canada, it seems like, and we are going to be talking a lot more as well, because look, it is still back to school week, the last day of back to school week, and look, really, the last day I'm going to be talking to you about our match right now that we have available for you right now, and I want you to do it. It's an impact match for the rest of the month, which again is only a few more days. But it's back to school week. In the next segment, we're going to actually talk a little bit more about some of the work the ACLJ does to support students' rights. But before we get to there, we're going to keep things rolling on the Canada side of things. As we know, President Trump made his big statement, came out and said, you know, this is what I'm going to do here. He did it with the Gulf of America. The Gulf of Mexico became the Gulf of America. It feels like kind of doing the same thing, but this time even maybe more targeted as it is Lake Ontario being switched to Lake America. Said the next thing he needs is an ocean. So we'll see where this goes. But it does actually, as ridiculous as it sounds, I think there are important things happening in Canada that we need to bring up. And the two that we talked about in the first segment were, number one, that military chaplains are being told they can't use the word God, that they can't pray openly, that they can't really express their religious beliefs in any kind of way that would be sectarian in nature, I guess, that would have any sort of guidelines between their faith. It just has to be this very neutral, spiritual, you know, generic talk. And then on the other side, you have the CBC, which is their, broadcasting company, Canadian broadcasting company, saying, hey, when you are covering our reporters, when you're covering 9/11, we know that the 9/11 25th anniversary is going to dominate the news here in a couple weeks. Don't say terrorist. You cannot say terrorist attack. So you can't say terrorist attack for 9/11. You can't say God if you're a military chaplain. And on the same time, you have the president saying they're the worst to deal with in terms of trade, and we should not be as friendly as we are to them. Of course, Canada has had a very interesting few years in terms of our relationship with the United States and Canada. Maybe the one time, definitely the most time it's been this contentious, as far as I can remember.
0: Well, and once again, when you're looking at what words and what they mean, the dispute over the name of a lake, where you have Prime Minister Carney from Canada saying that, you know, naming it Lake Ontario is rooted in reality. But at the same time, you're seeing the attack on expression in Canada, whether it be through, as you said, putting duct tape on the mouths of their chaplains in their military. One, the ACLJ has done a lot of work for chaplains in the military in the United States, because you've seen under some other administrations them try to do similar type of things here in America. Now, we fight for it and we push back and get victories for chaplains here in the United States. But then you also see what's happening with their state media. The, you know, Canadian Broadcasting System is a crown corporation. It operates quasi-autonomously from the federal government, but it's still state media. We don't really have that in the United States either. I think this is a time to also show, when we've talked in weeks prior about the DSA wanting to turn us into more of a parliamentary style government, this is one clear example of why we are opposed to that, why the founders were genius in the separation of powers that they put into our Constitution, because you have a parliamentary system in Canada like you do in England. And what have we seen over these past few years, really since 2020? You've seen a crackdown on the freedom of expression, the freedom of speech, the love of your country. And that's what's going on in those parliamentary systems, even though they are Western governments and they have a lot of the rooted ideals that the United States had. Our separation of powers has been able to maintain our foundations. But now we're even seeing attacks on that, where they want it to be a more parliamentary system, a House of Representatives that's expanded and has a lot of power and has the executive branch under it. We don't want that. We want to be able to rest on the foundations of the United States. And so when you have these disputes over the naming of the lake, it's silly on one sense, because we know what President Trump is doing and how offended they are by that. But at the same time, their state media on 9/11 is too concerned about the term terrorist attack that they're going to have to just call it a hijacking, because it's too politically charged to call it terrorism. Really? Really, Canada?
22: I mean, I've heard a lot of people have issues with the way, I guess, 9/11 is described. I've never heard one of them being, you can't say that it was a terrorist attack. I mean, that is like just about as normal that we've been saying for 25 years. So it's wild they would even have to have this statement. You know, on September 11th, later on, I'm putting out a special video, and I think we're going to air it on here as well, with John Andrasik, who, you know, is from Five for Fighting, had the song Superman. And I think it's a really good reminder of what we all went through on September 11th, what it all felt like, because it has been so long that you have people who are completely oblivious to what happened on that day. Your kids now treat it, obviously, as history. They probably were not there when it happened, or your grandkids. I taught in a university a couple years ago. None of my students were alive. That's what I think about. University students, not freshmen, university students were not alive during the September 11th attacks. They had not yet been born. So man, you have a whole new group of adults who did not go through what we went through. And I think you can see that in the rewriting of history. And you can see that through something like the CBC saying that this is not what we're doing here. And look, again, I think our Canadian viewers and Canadian listeners need to stand up and make some noise here. Because you don't hear that much, it feels like, in America about these issues. And I think in the United States of America, that is, about these issues. You just hear the trivial side. You just hear the sort of back and forth between our leadership that becomes very cartoony. It isn't treated with respect. And the problem is, I don't even know. Truthfully, I don't know if the Canadian chaplains are upset about this. This could be something that, is widely accepted. I mean, sure, there are people who are upset about it. But, you know, I don't know if the pushback would be like it would be in the States.
0: Well, and once again, what you see is statements about this specifically, where one member of parliament did call it unnecessary and regressive. And this directive, it says, if you're asked to pray as a chaplain, you are instead to offer a spiritual reflection without religion-specific language. They're policing language. They're saying you cannot be, as a chaplain in our armed forces, you cannot be giving these words because that is though you are speaking for the government. And once again...
22: And remember the backlash that came from people online when Pete Hegseth put out the list of all the different chaplains that were going to be offered and how we're going to have a list of all these different groups and denominations and trying to be even, I'd say that's even more inclusive in many ways by saying we are going to try to staff essentially everybody. So if you are a Southern Baptist or you are a Presbyterian or you are a Catholic or you're Jewish or you're a Muslim, that you are going to be assigned a chaplain who represents and respects your faith, not this generic, you know, whatever, spirituality. And I understand and respect the idea of saying, hey, we want to make sure that we are inclusive here. And I think that's what something like Pete Hegseth was actually doing by doing that. The difference is being inclusive and actually spending the dollars on bringing in the right amount of people instead of being, maybe Canada just thinks, we can't afford this many chaplains. But let's just be honest here. This is the quote here. By avoiding language specific to any one religion, chaplains respect the dignity of all and help everyone present and engage with comfort, dignity, and the sense of belonging. Nothing wrong with that, but it does is a problem when you say, and... you can't mention these words, and those words are as generic as they can be, like God, or you can't pray.
0: Well, it also says at public or semi-public event. What's a semi-public event?
22: Yeah.
0: If there's a person within earshot, because that kind of sounds like what we saw in Texas, where we're having to fight for a teacher, where they said, you can't pray if a student could see you, if you're in your car, if you're on property. So once again, it may seem... easy at this point to be like, well, that's Canada. They're a lost cause. We're America. This is different. We're not that far away from it. We're not that far away from people trying these things here. They are constantly trying it. And we're always having to fight back. That's why you'll see in the next segment about a student just trying to express her faith to her friends at school, shot down over and over and over again by the administration saying, you can't do this. You can't do this. We're taking your literature. You can't mention God. That's what you keep seeing in America. So it's not just Canada, but in America, we can do something about it.
22: All right. We get back. We are going to also take your phone calls at 1-800-684-3110. Got a few lines open. Get on the air right now. 1-800-684-3110. As Will said, we have a special video presentation coming up that we will premiere here in the next segment. Again, talking about the work of the ACLJ and how the ACLJ has been representing students' rights for many years. But we've been trying to focus this one. A lot of times we'll throw it back. We'll show you the origins, the 40 years ago. These are ones that have just happened in the last few years. So this is the stuff that's happening in real time, and you need to be a part of it as well. Give me a call at 1-800-684-3110. But while you're doing that, and while you're going to be presented with what the ACLJ work is, I'm going to ask you to think about, pray about supporting the work financially of the ACLJ. When you do that, it's during back to school week. It's these amazing cases that you're going to hear about that this team works on every day. And I want you to be a part of it as well. And all donations are doubled till the end of the month. 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So I'm going to ask you to do it today. It's the last day you're going to hear me on air talk about it. 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
7: We've witnessed monumental legal victories from defending the 14th Amendment and protecting our sacred American right to vote, the overturning of Roe v. Wade, and standing up for the religious liberty of our kids and seniors. But even with the many historic wins we've achieved, the battle is far from over. The attacks on our constitutionally protected rights persist. Countless unborn babies remain in jeopardy, and across the globe, innocent Christians are being targeted and killed across this country and around the world. This fight isn't just the ACLJ's, it's all of ours. 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
22: 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As I said, it is back to school week, and we need to make sure before this week wraps up today that we tell you about all the incredible work the ACLJ has been doing. And look, you've seen a couple different videos we've put together. And what I like about these is we're not talking about videos or cases that happened 30 years ago, 20 years ago. We are talking about active cases, cases that either have just recently been resolved or still currently in the fight. And the ACLJ team, our young group of lawyers, are really on the front lines of all of this. And I want to make sure that they get some airtime as well to tell you about the work the ACLJ is doing. So we come on here, we'll talk about the news, we'll give you some coverage here. We'll tell you everything that's happening. We think you need to hear, you should hear all of our different points of view. And of course, we always say we tell you the truth, whether you like it or not, here at the ACLJ and here on Seculo. But that being said, when you donate to the ACLJ, you're also donating to, of course, not only this show to make sure that our broadcast stays on, but you're representing so many ACLJ clients because they don't have to get a bill at the end. No legal fees are coming to them because, thankfully, that's absorbed by you, the ACLJ supporter, who decided that this is worth your while. Of course, it's tax deductible, and donations are doubled right now through Back to School Week and through our Impact Match, which is just about to end. So you want to do it today. Just go ahead and do it and be a part of the team. With that, I do want to kick it over to this special video presentation that we put together for you here at the ACLJ. Again, another case that you're not going to believe. It's back to school week. Backpacks, first day photos, that nervous excitement every family knows. But for one Christian family in Washington State, this past year ended with a fight for something much more basic. Their child's right to hold on to their faith inside a public school. At the ACLJ, we've spent decades defending the First Amendment rights of students, the right to pray, to speak, and to live out their faith without leaving it at the schoolhouse door. Our client's story is one of the clearest examples we've seen of what happens when a school forgets that.
8: I usually just pass out these gospel tracts. It's kind of like these little booklets that share about Jesus.
9: Several years ago, I represented a little girl who was simply trying to share the gospel with her classmates. And those school administrators decided it was appropriate to open her backpack and pull out her Christian tracts, confiscating them. Fast forward 5 years later, she's now a sixth grader at the middle school. And she was sitting in her math class like everyone else when she gets pulled out by the vice principal and told that she has to stop talking about Christianity with her classmates and that she cannot pass out her Christian tracts anymore.
8: They just pulled me out and said, oh, you can't pass out gospel tracts. And I'm like, why? Because in school, you're allowed to share like any kind of belief, like any kind of like religious, political beliefs. But For Christianity, you just have to be quiet about it. And I'm like, that's not really that fair.
9: She came home from school, and the first thing she told her parents is that we need to call the ACLJ because I need to talk to Christy. So we sent a demand letter, and yet again, this district gave us exactly what we asked for and a total apology that this will never happen again. But that's not the end of the story. We got a call again from that very student that she just got out of an assembly where she had to sit crying the entire time on something that was violating her religious beliefs.
8: And I sat in the bleachers crying for the rest of the assembly, and then after the assembly, I went to my BFF and I hugged her and cried.
9: No other school would have a child saying, I'm not comfortable with this, and tell her, I'm sorry, you don't have any other options. You have to stay there, and you're going to stay there crying.
11: What this child went through wasn't a one-time misunderstanding. This was the third time her school crossed the line of her faith. That's why the ACLJ stepped in. We already sent this district three demand letters, three chances to correct the course. They took none of the chances. So we took them to federal court.
9: We are ready and gearing up for one of the biggest fights of the ACLJ's life, because this is not just about what happened at this assembly. This is a long-standing precedent this school has set, that her as a Christian will be targeted because of her faith.
12: For them to push our daughter into something that, and she was already in tears, so, and just tell her, you don't have a choice. We felt that that was very disrespectful, and it was very harmful to our daughter.
9: Schools cannot force children to sit through material that is in violation of their religious beliefs. In fact, in Mahmoud, the court held that the school is required to give advance notice to parents and allow them to opt out if there is any material that the parent has said would in some way violate their religious beliefs.
11: She shouldn't have had to fight this hard just to hold on to her faith in a public school. And unfortunately, she's not the only one. This back-to-school week, the ACLJ is standing with students and families across the country who've been told the same thing a teacher told our client, that they have no choice. But that's not true. And we're making sure school boards and administrators know that. And for this student, and for every other student like her, the ACLJ is here.
8: I know that Jesus loves everybody in my school, even the people who bullied me, even the people who tried to stop me from learning, from telling people about Jesus. He loves everybody.
9: By her standing up and being willing to send these demand letters and fight with a lawsuit, she's standing up for all children across this country, because there will be precedent set after this case.
11: The ACLJ isn't backing down. Because if this can happen to our client, it can happen to any student, in any classroom, in any state, including your child or grandchild. That's exactly why we fight these cases, and at no cost to the families we represent. Help us defend the religious freedoms of this student and countless others like her at aclj.org/school.
0: And Logan, I love showing these videos to our audience, because you can really understand. A lot of times we can talk about it. We can describe, you know, she's in elementary school and this is repeatedly happening. But seeing, putting, you know, the story together with that video and really understanding what's going on. These are real people. And when you stand with the ACLJ, as we fight diligently for her rights and for every other student's rights in that school system, to uphold what the Constitution and what the Supreme Court has ruled over and over and over again. Now, you know, these are real people. These are real students that are just trying to express their faith, just trying to talk to people, and their friends, their peers. And they are, she used the word bully in there. Like, just imagine that, not just from peers, but from an administration bullying you, not for, contraband on campus. What was the contraband? Bible tracts. What was the offensive speech that she was saying? Telling her friends about God. When you can talk about politics in school, you can talk about offensive things that people may be offended about, but you bring up God and the heavy hand of the administration comes down. And yet the courage she has to still live in her faith and to even talk about it when knowing that the administration has it out for her.
22: Look, even for the parents, I mean, that is not easy. It's not easy to go up against your school board. It's not easy to go up against the administration, because look, a lot of times, I don't know what the rules are in their state. If that's the only school they can go to in their area, public school system, I don't know how that all works locally, but you're probably pretty limited. So you know the word's going to get out there that you are a quote unquote troublemaker, but that's why the ACLJ is going to get involved. That's why we've been involved in this case and we'll continue to get involved. And if you think, by the way, there's a chance this is happening to your kid, your grandkid. You can go to aclj.org/help and get in touch with somebody today. But it is back to school week. That's why I wanted to show you that video presentation. So I'm going to encourage you right now. We got 30 seconds left in this first half hour. We got a second half hour coming up. Watch us live on YouTube, Rumble, aclj.org. 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

0: tickets sold near Sarasota has taken the cash option and collected a check for $344 million. The winning Quick Pick ticket was purchased at a Wawa in Bradenton and matched all six numbers drawn July 28th. I'm Rob Martier.
1: Denver weather.
2: The Denver Metro forecast on this Sunday, early sunshine with a 50% chance for showers and isolated thunderstorms this afternoon. Continuing through this evening, we'll see high temperatures reaching 90 degrees. For tonight, gradually clearing skies, low temperatures in the lower 60s. Then for Monday, early sunshine with afternoon showers and thunderstorms once again. Daytime temperatures in the upper 80s with overnight lows down to 60 Monday night. Tuesday and Wednesday, we're looking at early sunshine with a few clouds through the afternoon. Right now it looks like it'll be dry with highs in the upper 80s to low 90s, lows in the lower 60s. I'm meteorologist Patrice Sutter.
3: Current temperature
4: 71 degrees.
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8: Hey, you're listening to Life in Colorado. I am your host, James Fidler. Here on Life in Colorado, we talk about anything going on in Colorado, up and down the Front Range, up in Denver, here in Colorado Springs, and of course, down in Pueblo. There's a lot of ministries here in Colorado Springs, a lot of ministries in Colorado, and today we're speaking with a ministry out of Colorado Springs called Redemption Squad Ministry, started by Zach Sheehan. Zach, welcome to the program.
9: Thanks for having me.
8: No problem. Before we start talking about Redemption Squad Ministry, why don't you give us a quick rundown of who you are, establish some credibility, and give us a short testimony as well.
9: So I'm Zach Sheehan. I'm the founder of Redemption Squad Ministry. I used to be a knucklehead, and God completely transformed me. So I had just a bunch of things that went on in my life. I had abuse as a child, sexual abuse. I got bullied. There's a whole list of things. Got went in the military because I always looked for a solid family structure and a brotherhood, and then went into that. And because I wasn't a brown noser or backbiter, I didn't get too far, and it put a target on my back. So I had some bad experiences that. And then when I got out of the military, I thought my life was over because of the discharge that I ended up getting. So then I got involved with gangs and drugs and just being dumb. And I had multiple wake up calls in that. My last one that really got me was I was looking at a 20-year prison sentence, and I was on the stand for my third trial hearing, and the judge was talking about how I was going to go out to Lyman Prison. I like to fight. It's the gladiator prison, so I'll have a great time out there. And he turns and looks away from me and says something, and I don't know what he said, but then he turns back and looks at me and says, I don't know why I'm thinking this, and I don't agree with it, but we're going to give you 2 years probation, $80,000 worth of classes. I'll never want to see you again. And in that moment is when I heard God physically say, if you don't wake up and wake up now, you're going to destroy your life, and there's not going to be anything I can do to save you from it, and you will never be satisfied until you're doing what I've called you to do. So I just went on a path of, I knew God talked about community and serving people, so I was going to churches and got church hurt, all kinds of mess. It felt like the situations of hurt just continued on until I really understood who I was in Christ, my authority. And I don't think people understand this, but a lot of hard things continue to happen with getting attacked when you have a victim mentality. So it's like, if you're walking around always as a victim, things are always going to be difficult. And it's, I feel like there's a spirit that just knows who victims are, and it just makes their life hell, basically, until they're ready to step back and take accountability for their actions and change themselves and the mistakes that they've made and repair relationships and move forward. So,
8: well,
9: that's a little bit, yeah.
8: Sweet. After God called you in that courtroom, what were the next steps, your journey into creating Redemption Squad Ministry?
9: So,

0: I knew God was calling me into ministry. I didn't know what I was supposed to do. I'm an adrenaline junkie, so I chased another worldly job. I became a lineman, and I was climbing power poles and fixing power lines. And then, dude, it was the craziest thing. There was this one job site up in the mountains we were doing. We always had the most intense hoofing up, climbing mountains, all hanging from helicopters, crazy stuff. We set poles down because we were changing them out. And I just wedged this pole on a hillside, and I start walking down the hill, and I hear this thumping. And I turn around, and the pole's rolling down the hill at me. So I jump over it. I land on a rock. I have bad knees anyways, and I tweaked my knee, so I was limping. And I went home over the weekend to try to walk it off so I didn't make a workman's comp claim right away. Well, when I came back over the weekend, it was worse, so I had to tell them. Well, there was some backstabbing and fighting that went on with that, and they were trying to get rid of me and all this stuff, and the whole workman's comp process was insane. And in that, I heard God say, when are you going to wake up and quit doing what you want to do and do what I've called you to do? And so I was like, all right, I talked to my wife. I said, maybe I'm supposed to go to Bible college because maybe I'm supposed to be a pastor in a church or something. I start Bible college. Loved it. I loved what I was teaching, but I could see that they were trying to form me more into what they wanted me to be, not necessarily what God wanted me to be. So my home church is Radiant. I went and talked to Pastor Todd because I am all about accountability and having the covering and taking things because I don't want to get off. And if I am off, I would like my pastor, somebody that's solid, to correct me, not with opinions or beliefs, but with truth. And I went and talked to him and I said, Pastor, do I have to be credentialed to start a ministry? And he said, absolutely not. And I said, all right, well, I just want to let you know I'm quitting Bible college. So I quit Bible college. I'm trying to come up with all these names, Christian Strike Force, all this stuff. And then God said, why don't you think about my heart? And so I thought about his heart and I said, well, God's all about redemption. So, and my heart is redemption because I know what the miracles God's done in my life and the things like, dude, crazy encounters with God. I've felt his Shekinah glory. He's pulled me off of crazy medication. I used to be on the max dose of Seroquel that you could take because I was diagnosed as bipolar, and just completely took me off of all of it. So I know his heart is redemption, and he wants his people redeemed and the people's man's eyes taken off of man and directed back towards him. So I came up with Redemption Squad, and it stuck. And I didn't know exactly what we were supposed to do. And I knew I had buddies that had put in for their 501c3, and it had been 2 years and they heard nothing on it. So because I was a lineman, I had my CDL. So I was going to start a dump truck business to fund the ministry. Well, every time I went for an equipment loan, 4 times, and everything was perfect, I got denied every time. And the accountant or whoever I was working with to get an equipment loan kept saying, I don't know why this is happening, dude, because everything's perfect, but they're denying you. And I said, well, I think I know. And so I stepped back. I do the 501 online, which, dude, there were questions on that that I spent 4 or 5 days praying because I could see they were trying to trick me. And I get towards the end of it, and it's saying these are taking 6 months to up to 3 years to even be looked at. So I said, God, if you're really calling me in to start a ministry and run the direction you're calling us to, you'll approve this in 15 to 20 days. I sent it out, didn't think about it, got a letter back in 2 weeks. Redemption Squad was approved. And then God just started downloading visions into me of what this ministry was going to do for him and the kingdom and pulling people in. And so this list that he's given me with the heart of Redemption Squad is what we've been doing and where we've started, or what this list started with, what became the end of the list, and the end of the list became the start. So there's things that we've done that I didn't think we'd be doing until we were a big time ministry. And then there were other things I thought we would do when we were small, but the huge goal of Redemption Squad is to have acreage out east where we house and disciple and equip Christians, but then we have housing and facilities and a process that we can pull people that struggle with addictions and things out of the environment of cities and get them away from the temptations and help them establish a foundation with Jesus, teach them life skills from cooking to laundry, teach trade work, teach them how to be contributing members of society, basically create and disciple powerhouses for Jesus like he talks about in the Bible, and then pour them back out into the community to make differences.
1: Wow. Okay, so at this point, we know your story. We know the journey to making Redemption Squad. We know the goal. Tell us what exactly Redemption Squad Ministry is, your mission, I guess.
0: Ooh, man, all right. So Our heart is to redeem those in darkness that are just stuck in the entanglement with the devil. So that God gives us a whole avenue of things. One thing I've learned in this process is you don't want, like, I'm just using this as an example, so don't get mad at me, anybody. So if I were to say I was a Pentecostal, right, and I'm going to talk to a group of Methodists, if I walk into that group of Methodists and I'm speaking to them and I immediately say that I'm a Pentecostal, I just lost all of them. So it's God's given us tools and things to earn trust with people. So we'll do provision boxes because most people struggle with food these days.
1: Right.
0: And so we'll use that provision box as a blessing, but then it opens up a door of trust because I can't tell you the stories that have come out where mothers of that have 5 or 6 children have one can of food and they were just crying out, asking for help. And then we're showing up at their door. So that's just one avenue of trust. And that opens a doorway of, can we pray for you? And then things just go from there, getting them into the church, getting them housing assistance, you name it, gas, food, helping them get cars, getting jobs, all of it, whatever we can do to help people set up to get them out of this entangle. It's like a poverty mindset. We're like helping break a poverty mindset right now with people. But this is, it's honestly just one of the many things God's got us doing.
1: Right.
0: Yep.
1: Where all do you guys operate at?
0: So in terms of doing outreaches, we go all over. We've gone out of state multiple times to Texas and Minnesota. One thing that has been cool is we've got a partnership with CSPD, so we can reach out and ask where their troubled and difficult areas are, and then we start going and bringing Jesus into those areas, and then they notice a shift. So that, it's crazy, the mindset that God has given me, like, cities aren't going to change if communities don't change. So the fact that we're going into the hard communities with the authority and the power of Jesus, and we're walking in there and loving the right way, which love is not the way that it's been made out today. It's not affirmation, it's correction. And so you want to see the best out of people. So there are times we have to speak hard truth. And I remember when I was going through my walk, if just the type of person I was and a criminal and crooked and all that kind of stuff, there were certain people that if they didn't call the junk out of me for what it was, I would see them as weak and I would just end up walking all over them and getting out of things. Mm-hmm. So we really try to call the best out of people like Jesus asked us to do and walk them through inner healing and restoration and fixing things with their families. There's actually a pretty solid testimony I'll share a little bit later with that. But, it's really all over. God hasn't had a limit on where we're going and where we're not yet.
1: Awesome.
0: Yep.
1: So a lot of work in Colorado Springs, working with CSPD.
0: Yep.
1: Work all over the country.
0: Yep.
1: Are there perhaps plans to do more work in Pueblo or Denver, maybe work with those police departments?
0: Yeah, I would love for a door to open up to be able to come up there and do things or partner with other ministries. One area I've really wanted to go to is Pueblo because there's just something heavy about down in Pueblo every time you go down there. And it's not, you see Denver and Colorado Springs and Boulder and Fort Carson and all these places blowing up and looking nice, but you've never seen Pueblo really get transformed.
1: Right,
0: so I know it used to be an industrial city, but it's just got this rundown mentality. So if we could go down there, I know cartels and gangs and mafia and all that stuff are hard problems down there. And what's crazy is what people don't understand is most of those people that get in that lifestyle, they've wanted community or a brotherhood or a family structure, and they get that promise through gangs or mafia or whatever it is, and they get sucked into it. So when you're going down and you love the way Christ asks us to love and hold them accountable and listen to their story, and just instead of trying to just smash somebody with scripture, Jesus, just take a moment to listen to their story and where they're hurting and things like that. And it's crazy the shift you see in people when you just listen.
1: Yeah.
0: And so that's something we've really tried to be intentional. We're really big on one-on-one discipleship. We do a massive discipleship training every 2 months. We have one coming up in September. It'll be at Radiant Church Central Campus off 4020 Maysland Road. And that's September 17th through the 19th, starting at 5:30 p.m.
1: Sweet.
0: So if anybody's interested in that and you want to get deeper and become the powerhouse Jesus has created you to be, please come to that. We do something different every time because discipleship is lifelong.
1: Listening and building trust with people, that's how you connect with them. Let's delve more into the services you guys offer. Can you tell me in more detail? I know you've talked about it a little bit before, the grocery distribution.
0: Yep.
1: But can you tell me about it in more detail?
0: Yeah. So, the way that whole thing started was we used to go to Dorchester Park. I think it was 2 weeks into that, God had said, how are my people going to want to change if you help them stay comfortable in their lifestyle? So I stepped back and I said, whoa, what the heck, man? I'm reading the Bible and I'm doing what it says to do. And God had said, when are you going to do what I'm asking you to do and not just run around and do things? Which it kind of hit me because I said, all the work that we've done with homeless, most of them don't want to get out of their lifestyle because they have everything handed to them. They get clothing and tents and food and all this kind of stuff. There's no difficulty. Most of them don't want to break the habit of drugs that they've been on. They enjoy not being accountable and held accountable for actions or man or whatever it is. So God said, after that, I said, well, Lord, what are we going to do if we're not going to do that anymore? And he said, well, I want you to do provision boxes and go to struggling and low-income neighborhoods and help people get a leg up and see who I am that are trying in life. And that's not putting down homeless people at all. We still help them and do whatever we can for them within the limitations of what God asks us to do. So with this provision box, God said, I want you to pull the truck and trailer up and down streets, and I want you to blast praise and worship music. So we'll blast praise and worship music. We'll have 50 to 60 volunteers marching behind, singing. I'll pull halfway up the street, pull off to the side and park for a second, unload boxes, and then everybody splits out two by two and starts going to doors.
1: Wow.
0: And it's crazy the atmosphere shift that you can feel when you're all praising and worshiping, and just whatever principality or darkness is over that area just completely shifts when you start praising the Lord. And the encounters that we've had and the people that we've gotten out of church, gotten into church out of that, the lifestyles that have been broken, the restoration and restoration of families that we've seen from doing this, it's really what God started us with, and there was a whole lot of training in it. And my heart was, I wanted property right off the bat, which I was super thankful God never did, because there was still growing and stuff I needed in my life. And if we would have got property and things right off the bat, I probably would have irritated a whole lot of people and started some unnecessary fires and probably made it 10 times harder than it needed to be. So God has just done a lot of character work, which is one thing people don't really understand. We always want the miracle or the healing or something like that, but we never really focus on the character work God wants to do inside of us so that we can be the ambassadors that he's called us to be.
1: You have two more services, that deliverance and discipleship. Tell me a little bit about those as well.
0: So we started deliverance because I had an issue in my life for a long time. Even as a believer, God had totally radically taken things from me and healed me from stuff. But then there was a fight I had that I couldn't break. And every time I would go talk to somebody, they'd say, fast and pray. So I fasted and prayed off and on for 3 years and it never broke. And I said, God, there has to be more. What's going on? And my mentor at the time used to be a hardcore narcissist, and he was in the same fight looking for more. And he found out about deliverance, went through it. Spirits came out of him. He didn't struggle with it anymore. And so I said, dude, I'm coming out to Minnesota because I want to go through that. I at least want to try it. So I go out. Little did I know, I had things inside of me from my mom was a hardcore pagan growing up and did Ouija boards and crystals and all that kind of stuff. And it was inside the house and that stuff attached to me. So I had things attached to me that I had no idea of just because of the things my mom had done. So the biggest thing was a Leviathan spirit. I used to get this crazy knee pain, which I had multiple knee surgeries, but it hurt more than that. And every time I went to the doctor, they just thought I was crazy. So I started my deliverance session. I was in a complete place of repentance and humility, ready to fix whatever I needed to fix. A spirit of Leviathan gets called up and my knees start throbbing worse than they ever have. Like they felt like they were going to explode. Dang. And it got to the point where I said, you guys got to get this thing out of me because my knees are hurting crazy bad. So they call it out. That one I actually threw up on, and I did not have that knee pain or the struggle that I had fought with anymore after that. So, I know there's this mentality that believers can't have demons. Believers can't be oppressed by demons possessed by demons because Jesus owns their soul, but we can absolutely be oppressed by them. We've got the flesh and the spiritual, and Ephesians 6 talks about we fight the evil things here on this earth and up in the heavenly realms. And we've taken so many people through deliverance, dude, that are strong believers and pastors and have watched it just transform them, their lives and set them on fire. So it's kind of been hard to watch people limit other people's healing because they don't want to encounter or justify something, one of the gifts that Jesus gave us with casting demons out of people.
1: Mm-hmm. What kind of person does the deliverance service appeal to?
0: So normally I won't do deliverance with a non-believer because the Bible talks about you can't do deliverance and sweep a house clean and then it's not filled with Jesus and God and the gospel because then the demons come back to a clean house and then they bring seven times more worse with them. So it's really for the believer. If you've got somebody, it's something in your life that you're struggling with, if there's a stronghold, if there's a mentality that you can't break, we the Holy Spirit really helps us decipher in the session, is this a physical deliverance session that you need where there's oppressions that just have to, some inner healing and things that need to be broken so the stuff can come out? Or is this just a straight up session of inner healing that you need where we need to walk through forgiveness and releasing hurts and bitterness and people that have hurt you in the past? So it's really a twofold walk we walk in. Sometimes we do deliverance and inner healing at the same time. Sometimes people need just deliverance and sometimes people need just inner healing, but It's really for the believer. And if you've got something that you struggle with, reach out and we will absolutely schedule a time to meet with you and help you out and see what God wants to do and change in their life.
1: Sweet. We have about 5 minutes left. Tell me quickly about discipleship and then we'll move into miracles and then how people can support and get involved.
0: Perfect. So discipleship, we've just seen a gap in the body and a lot of people, we talk about these things like anti-Semitism and all this stuff, but people don't know how to go out and impact it the correct way. We know how to go out and start fires and say, oh man, you're a Muslim, your God's fake. And then you just get a person to shut down because it's more attacking. So we're really trying to help equip the body with the tactics that Jesus has given us in the scriptures so that we can be more impactful and break darkness and bring light into areas that's actually fruitful, not tearing apart and destroying relationships.
1: Sure. Yeah. Yep. It's truth, but you gotta have love.
0: 100%. Yes. Yeah. Yep.
1: Tell us about some of the miracles.
0: So, one crazy one we've had recently, this woman came to our home for the holidays event. We're actually recording a video testimony of hers for our mission window at Radiant next month. But I spoke on the stage and I shared my testimony and she said, wow, if God has done that with him, then God can do that with me and I'm not forgotten. So she goes through that. This was more of we played a little bit of a part in it, but the miracle was more just what God did himself. So I think it was maybe a month into her coming to Radiant. She comes up one Sunday and she says, you guys will never guess what happened. And we said, well, what's going on? And she said, so her husband was killed in front of her and her kids. And the woman of the boyfriend that killed her husband was at a Sunday service. And so God opened up a doorway for restoration between the two of them. Wow. And they got to hug and forgive and release and move forward. And I mean, miracles like that. I love seeing physical miracles with limbs growing out or something being healed, but there's something deep about a miracle of watching somebody go through restoration and seeing how much God cares for them.
1: Right. Yep. Wow. If people want to get involved and help support this ministry, how can they do that?
0: So you can go to redemptionsquadministry.org. That's redemptionsquadministry.org. We have a give link on there if you want to donate, or we have a message tab if you would like to reach out and ask questions and get connected. And then even if you just want to send us your email or get in contact with us, that's, you could send an email to redemptionsquad888@gmail.com. Send us an email and we can get you added to our evangelism list. And every time we're doing something, we send out emails and you'll know anytime we're going out or doing a discipleship training or whatever the Lord's got us doing.
1: And you guys also have sponsorship and donation opportunities on there as well?
0: Yep, absolutely. Yep, you can click on the Give tab, or if you want to sponsor, you can give on there too. If there's a deeper partnership that you want to come, you if you're a church and you want us to come help you evangelize, you can reach out. There's whatever God has planned, we're always open to. There's no limitations.
1: Sweet. And if people want to volunteer, what does the volunteer process look like?
0: So normally it's with Provision Box outreaches or Home for the Holidays or whatever it is. So like if we're doing a Provision Box outreach, we have everybody gather. We have a food line. Anybody can go online and see the videos and pictures of what we do. So we'll have a food line set up. We have normally women behind the table to load boxes and then men load them up in the trailer. And then if you want to go out door to door with us, we do that. If you want to be a minister during our discipleship training, that's always open too. There's a ton of opportunities we have for people to step in and volunteer.
1: Sweet. We're coming to a close of our program. What are some last things you'd like to leave the listener with?
0: Don't be stuck where you are with Christ. There's always a deeper level of a relationship you can go to with him. And the Holy Spirit is not dead. And the signs, wonders, and miracles of God aren't dead. There's this mentality that the Holy Spirit's dead because we don't want to go to the level of submission in our own life that God calls us to, and sin in that hinders what the Holy Spirit can do through us. So whatever, I just want to challenge you, whatever God's got on your mind of something to break, break it and watch what happens. Give God that opportunity, test it and see what God wants to do through you. But I just want to challenge you to go deeper in a relationship with the Lord than you ever have been, because we're going to need it for what's coming in the world.
1: Ladies and gentlemen, Zach Sheehan with the Redemption Squad Ministry. Zach, thank you so much for coming on the program.
0: Appreciate you, brother. Thank you.
1: No problem. Listener, thank you for tuning in to another program of Life in Colorado, and I'll catch you next week.
2: Life in Colorado.
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10: At least 15 people are missing after flash floods swept through a remote section of the Grand Canyon, flooding areas with water near a historic lodge at the canyon's base. The National Park Service is looking for information from anyone who may have been hiking or backpacking along Bright Angel Creek or planning to stay at Phantom Ranch or the Bright Angel Campground. Earlier today, at least 20 people had been unaccounted for, and 62 individuals were evacuated from Phantom Ranch and the Lower North Kaybob Trail. Park administrators said destroyed footbridges along the Bright Angel Creek have cut off hiker access, and several Colorado River crossings remain closed while crews assess damage. Search and rescue operations continue in Nepal, where some 85 Americans are among the thousands still missing after catastrophic flooding. State Department spokesman Tommy Pigott gave the update on ABC's This Week this morning, adding that 9 Americans have been safely evacuated. Local officials say the death toll is nearing 800 as authorities warned of further flooding. Heavy rainfall triggered last week's collapse of a glacier near the Chinese border, sending a wall of water surging through towns and villages. Ontario Premier Doug Ford says a trade war could be harmful to both the United States and Canada. Appearing on ABC's This Week, Ford took aim at President Trump's tariffs on Canada, calling them probably the worst move he could ever do.
7: Well, it'd be devastating on both countries, but it'd be definitely devastating on the U.S. We're the largest purchaser of vehicles in the entire world off the U.S., over 400% more than anyone else.
10: Ford also commented on President Trump's executive order to rename Lake Ontario Lake America, calling it something out of Saturday Night Live. His comments come as the two countries are locked in a trade war. Curaçao are the winners of the Little League World Series. The Dutch Caribbean island nation defeated Nevada 11-2 today in the championship game. It marks the second title for the country, winning it back in 2004. Nevada was also the runner-up last year, falling to Taiwan in the championship game. I'm Rob Martier.
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11: The Denver Metro forecast is Sunday evening. Lingering showers, maybe an isolated thunderstorm, tapering off by about midnight. Gradually clearing skies overnight, we'll see low temperatures in the low 60s. For your Monday, partly sunny with a 40% chance for showers and thunderstorms. Daytime highs in the upper 80s with lingering showers until midnight Monday night, lows down to 60. Heading into Tuesday and Wednesday and Thursday, we're looking at mostly sunny, dry days. Highs in the upper 80s to lower 90s. Overnight lows generally in the lower 60s. I'm meteorologist Patrice Sutter.
12: Current temperature,
13: 71 degrees.
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1: Well, number one indeed, and welcome aboard America's number one travel radio show, everyone. As we transmit live via satellite across the nation, it is just after 10 a.m. Eastern Time. It is Saturday, August 29th, 2026. Where that year has gone. And from coast to coast, border to border, and around the world on TuneIn, well, our 120 minutes of talking everything and anything in the world of travel is on. Actually started about 15 minutes ago as we were all getting ready with all we were talking about. But let's look at over our show lineup today. You will not want to miss a single second. Some radio programs, you know, they may mail it in on a late summer Saturday in August. That is absolutely not how we roll around here. And when we're done today at noon Eastern time, well, really, you're going to love this one. Listen, everyone will have learned, laughed, and be more laden with the love of travel.
2: Wow,
3: that's
2: look
3: true.
2: At you.
1: Yes, they
3: that's
1: will.
3: A guarantee, or your money back.
1: Yes.
2: Yeah, how many cups of espresso did you have?
3: Well, man, I tell you.
2: He puts it in a mug.
1: You know what
2: not
1: it is? This is what
2: cup.
1: Happens when the Yankees beat the Red Sox 1-0, when the Giants beat the Jets 23-6, and the Mets lose to the Astros. I don't really like the Astros, but still, 3-1. All three things happen for me there. Well, then I would
2: you're in a good mood, considering you couldn't watch the
3: Mary,
2: full game last
3: you got to tie
2: him
3: down.
2: Night.
1: Exactly right. Exactly. This Apple TV thing.
2: Yeah, the streaming thing with
1: so Rudy. Big questions for you. The Minnesota State Fair is now happening. So
3: okay, I'm going Monday morning. I'm going Monday morning. I'll have a report for you. Okay.
2: Are you really going?
3: Yes, I'm really going.
2: You're saying this on air.
1: The three things we want to know about: the gizmo. Okay.
3: The gizmo.
1: Gizmo.
2: That's a sandwich
1: we talked about. The hangar. You're going to go check out the hangar.
3: Yeah, the hangar.
1: And
3: I got written down.
1: Go by the MyPillow group there because they've got their table or their whole area. I actually think it's going to be relatively funny because I believe they're going to be set up next to the Amy Klobuchar booth. So that should be a lot of fun for everybody out there. So go check that out.
3: They do often do that out there. They set the two opposing. I wonder if you think Mike will be there?
1: Listen, you're going to report on all this stuff. So we're going
3: to
1: say,
2: I
1: don't want to lead. I don't want to lead.
2: It's next weekend Labor Day?
1: Yeah.
2: We're in encore performance. We need this report, though.
1: Well,
2: the week after.
1: He's going to take salt. He's going to enjoy it so much, he might go back.
2: I may want to do the show next weekend just to get that report ready.
1: So, Bobby, listen, I want to know what's the good word there from the Network Command Center in Dallas. Sorry about your Cowboys, I think the big question is, you know, are you into all the pumpkin spice craze that seems to be back across the nation?
4: I've always liked pumpkin spice. That's never, I don't like dive into it the way I feel like, you know, maybe the soccer moms of America do, but, no, I'm a fan. And yeah, Cowboys weren't so great, but, we're packing it in. We're just prepping for what, 10, 11 days from now, however long it is now, before we get the Giants. So,
1: well, Bobby, listen, anytime that I could say that the Giants won and your Cowboys have lost, I'm going to take it.
4: Yeah, because there's not going to be many of them this year.
1: We'll see where that is. But right now we're at a high. Don't bring me down.
2: You are really
1: you're
2: very motivated and optimistic. All right, let's talk travel polls. The current polls waiting for you. They're right there. Please go vote on the homepage of our website, rmworldtravel.com. First question: do you drink alcohol when flying? Second question: do you wear compression socks when flying?
1: Mm-hmm. I'd say if you're doing one, you should probably do the other, but whatever, we'll see what it says. All right, well, I know RJ is currently putting the final touches on his open road. He will take the show mics looking at the clock, about 30 minutes from now at 10:40 Eastern time. But now in the time left for our opening A block, I will move us into the travel news roundtable. And, you know, I think it's fair to say, unless you've been living under a rock this week, I mean, the world, you know, lost the extraordinary Dolly Parton. Clearly, you know, she was a one-of-a-kind. Beyond her amazing talents as a musician, songwriter, and musician, right? She was a talented actress. We really do. She was a powerhouse businesswoman, and had such a profound impact on the travel industry. So 3 weeks from today, we're scheduled to be in Pigeon Forge, Tennessee with this show for one of our big Let's Go America Tour events and live remotes. I think the September 19th show will be live from there. We'll be at Dollywood, and Eugene Naughton, the president of Dollywood, will join us on air. This week, I actually thought this was really rather touching. You know, he honored the woman that he called the park's dreamer-in-chief following her death, which occurred on Tuesday. And in his message, he said, "A lot of people are concerned that things are going to change without Dolly being present here. I want to assure you it's not. We are all going to keep her alive." He then went on to say that in keeping with Dolly's wishes, the show must go on and Dollywood will remain open. As the Tennessee Park continues to be a place of joy, music, and shared dreams.
2: Which is such a great tribute to her, because it really shows the power of her spirit. And, people are not going to let that go.
3: And the Wall Street Journal this morning said Dollywood contributes $1.8 billion to the state economy.
2: Yeah, yeah, wow. And actually, Governor Bill Lee and the Nashville International Airport are in talks. They really would like to get the airport named after her. There was a grassroots campaign last year to do this, and now it looks like it's going to hopefully become official. It's got to go through some stages and some talks, but Governor Lee said, at a place where Tennessee welcomes the world, it's fitting that Nashville International Airport would bear the name of our state's favorite daughter and greet travelers with the enduring legacy of Dolly's music, generosity, faith, and kindness.
1: Yeah. Well, you know, and that'll beg the question. I think they're going to meet a month from now, I think, from when
2: correct.
1: That meeting is.
2: Yeah,
1: so we'll see
2: September.
1: About that.
2: Yep.
1: But, you know, the airport code for Nashville is BNA.
2: Mm-hmm.
1: Like I know, for example, they just changed West Palm Beach International mm-hmm. to Donald Trump International. They had to change PBI to DJT.
2: Mm-hmm.
1: So will they have to change
2: DNA? Yeah, I think they have to.
1: DNA, but will right? it be, I don't know, DPI?
3: DWD or something?
1: DPA, Dolly Parton Airport. DPI, Dolly Parton International. I don't know.
2: I don't know.
1: Well, that'll be something else.
2: I hope it happens. Yeah.
1: For all of us to follow these codes, we'll do that. So, what? Anything else, Mary?
2: Well, you know, I really just want to keep talking about Dolly. I was really upset. I think
1: a lot
2: of people
1: music
2: are.
1: At our home
2: I've been
1: all
2: playing
1: week.
2: Her music all week, and it's just such a coincidence that we're going to be there in a few weeks with this show that's been planned for more than a year. You know, she really did. She was working on projects up until she died. She's got a Broadway show coming next year to New York. And she really, really put Tennessee on the map for tourism and hospitality.
1: A person, a chauffeur.
2: Hotels.
1: Hotels coming.
2: What about that?
1: She just has the new service station.
2: Correct.
1: Gas station
2: that just
1: that doing,
2: opened in June.
1: It's
2: yeah.
1: in the Nashville area.
2: And she made a surprise appearance
1: yeah.
2: for that. Yeah.
1: I know a chauffeur that's been on with us before. We've cruised with her in the past, Lauren Jelenkovic.
2: Yep.
1: You said she's been like crying all week.
2: She's very upset. Yeah, I texted her this week. We met her on Regent, and she did a project, a vocal project.
1: Yeah.
2: And she does. She goes a long ways back. Yeah. Anyway.
1: Rudy, anything real quick?
3: Well, on a happier note, at least for United Airlines, they added 10 new international destinations this year. They're going to do nonstop flights to Okinawa. I think that's out of San Francisco. And most of these are out of Newark. Toulouse, France, Luxembourg City, Marseille, France, Ibiza in Spain, Valencia in Spain, Portugal, Slovenia.
1: That's good stuff.
3: And then these two, Sardinia and Sicily, are out of...
1: Rudy, they're either going Catania.
3: No, they're going out of Washington, D.C. Yeah.
1: Okay, interesting.
3: Dulles Airport. Yeah,
1: so. We'll be in Sicily 7 weeks from now.
2: All
1: right, folks, to set the tone, we've got ocean cruising, robo-taxis, real estate helping you travel. We're going to travel the world from your own kitchen. We're going to mix jazz, the Windy City, listener emails, or write stuff. I mean, listen, is there anywhere else you're going to find all this? No, there is not, okay? When we return in 3 minutes, Regent Seven Seas, Wes DeSilva will join us. The Chief Travel Leader Conversation is next.
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8: Near the end of the Revolutionary War, George Washington received a letter from one of his own officers. Colonel Louis Nicola suggested that America might be better served by a monarchy, with Washington himself as king. Washington firmly rejected the idea. He had spent years leading Americans in a fight for independence from a monarchy. He would not see that victory end with America creating a king of its own. He understood that the cause of the revolution was greater than any one man. His example reminds us that power can be offered, earned, or taken. But character determines whether we use it for ourselves or remain faithful to something greater.
0: 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Need savvy travel advice? 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
1: All right, as the syndicated program transmits out to our 630 AM and FM stations across the USA via satellite, we are back and ready to go with the B block on this August 29th broadcast. Mary and I, we're going to do something we don't often do on this show. We're going to make it a double as Region 7 C's Wes DeSilva is about to connect with us. And because he's a show friend, well, we could easily do the entire hour with Wes, but we're going to keep it to just the B and C blocks today, since RJ is coming up with the latest open road in the D block.
2: And you know, Robert, when we agreed to partner with Region 7 C's last year, Wes DeSilva had a lot to do with that decision.
1: Oh, he absolutely did.
2: Right? We instantly connected with his passion for travel and the cruise industry. We appreciate his candor and straightforward approach, and we really respect that Regent sits atop the ultra-luxury ocean cruise sector of travel. Our experiences since have been outstanding. We've certainly shared that on these airwaves just a few times. In just over 7 weeks from now, some of you listening will be with us in Europe as we all travel throughout the Southern Med aboard Seven Seas Grandeur together. I'm going to leave it there for now as we welcome on air for the first time Regent Seven Seas Wes DeSilva for today's Chief Travel Leader Conversation.
1: All right, let's do just that, Mary. Wes, well, I know we have engaged a lot off air, but happy to finally do it here with you as the nation's tuned in. Welcome to America's number one travel radio show.
9: Thank you for having me.
1: Well, great to have you aboard this morning. All right, Mary is correct that you were very much the linchpin in us agreeing to make the move to Region 7 Seas, and I'd say in many ways our alliance has exceeded expectations. Region is celebrating its 35th anniversary currently. You've been with the company in multiple capacities for 16 of those years, so I want to begin this Chief Travel Leader conversation getting a little personal with you, really on the evolution, the growth, and your experiences with Region 7 Seas.
9: Yeah, I mean, I started with the company back in 2010. So Region had just recently launched Fuse program, so free unlimited shore excursions, where your shore excursions were included with the ticket fare, which was kind of revolutionary at the time. And, you know, the thing that I love about the Region brand is we continue to evolve and enhance and refine the overall experience so that we're never resting on our laurels. And it's just been incredible to see where Regent has come since 2010. When I started, we had three ships. We had Seven Seas Navigator, Voyager, and Mariner. So, you know, I got to watch the evolution of taking on the Explorer class with Seven Seas Explorer back in 2016 to her sister ship Grandeur back in 23. So it really has just been an incredible journey. But the thing that I love is while Regent has continued to grow, we've always stayed true to what the heart of what it is that we do, which is just delivering unrivaled experiences to our guests on board.
2: Yeah, truly exceptional. And let's just continue on the growth plan a little bit, because it's pretty intensive for new ships coming. And, you know, there's always a buzz in the industry of travel whenever there's a new cruise ship coming on board. But for Regent Seven Seas, the new one that's coming online very soon, I think the end of this year, is Seven Seas Prestige. And what a special ship. She's going to represent an entirely new class of ship for Regent. You're already known for ultra luxury, unrivaled, as you said, in this sector of the industry. But that's going to increase, I think, many times over with Prestige. So talk about what's coming for everyone tuned in around the country with us and what this new ship means for Regent's future.
9: Oh, Mary, I couldn't be more excited about Seven Seas Prestige. You kind of already touched upon it, that she's not just a new ship, but she's a first-in-class ship. So I know you and Robert have both had the pleasure of sailing on both, I believe it was Grandeur and Splendor.
2: Correct, yeah.
9: So, you know, just, and when we introduced Explorer class, it kind of raised the overall bar in ultra-luxury cruising. And we plan to do just the same thing with Seven Seas Prestige, where if I were to compare her to the Explorer class ships, she's 40% larger, but she's only going to carry 10% more guests. Which I think is just
2: huge.
9: Incredible.
2: Wow.
1: And those ships are already spacious.
2: Yeah.
9: I was just going to say, and you guys have had the experience of being on Explorer class, where they are spacious. You never feel the crowds. You never feel, you know, overwhelmed by any means. So we're taking it to a different level with Seven Seas Prestige, and really kind of leaning into kind of the two kind of trends or characteristics that luxury travelers are looking for when they travel. They're looking for more space, and they're looking for more personalization. Mm-hmm. So obviously by having such a much larger ship, it's also the guest-to-crew ratios are going to allow for our crew members to just make every guest experience just that much more personalized. The only other thing I want to add, we've put a lot of thought into the, you know, it's the public spaces. We added an additional restaurant. I think the spa, the sports deck, these are all are going to be kind of taking it to a new level. And then the atrium, so when people first step in and they get to see the Starlight Atrium, I think it's going to just it'll be a wow moment.
1: Well, we're looking forward to also seeing that as well, and I want to talk about that because, you know, the new ship is coming, but these other, the Explorer class ships, they're also, you know, we can still call them newer ships, because in 7 weeks Mary and I will be over in Europe. We're going to catch up with Seven Seas Grandeur again. We're looking forward to sailing with Captain Aris and his crew, and we'll actually have some show fans also getting their first experience aboard Regent with us. And then next July, you know, more show fans will be traveling with us in the Baltics and North Sea aboard Seven Seas Splendor.
2: Yeah.
1: Another Let's Go America tour. That cruise is 90% sold out. We've been talking about, we love that. People already ask us, where are we going in 2028? But I mentioned Seven Seas Grandeur, currently Regent's newest ship. Seven Seas Splendor, your second newest ship, along with her sister ship, Seven Seas Explorer, will be on that ship next March in Asia. They are the Explorer class ship, but there's big news recently that, you know, you're going to enhance them already, elevate the experience offered on all three of those ships. So while most cruise operators, Wes, are trying to squeeze in extra cabins any way they can, I think this is a big deal because you're making these three ships even more intimate. So talk about that with us.
9: Yeah, I mean, you kind of touched upon it, where as we were designing Seven Seas Prestige and we just got to see the kind of the space ratios and just the overall flow and feel of it, it's something where we went back and we kind of looked at Explorer class and thought, how can we adapt some of the learnings or some of the ideas and the concepts on Prestige and bring them to the Explorer class? So we are actually going to combine some suites, and we're going to bring the overall capacity down by close to 10%, where we're going from 373 suites on board the Explorer class to 344. So I mean, these ships are only going to carry less than 700 guests, and the entry level suite on Explorer class, once we go through the redesign, will be 422 square feet. That's so the entry-level suites are going to have double vanities, they're going to have walk-in closets, and they're just going to have these beautiful verandas for guests to sit out there and enjoy their cup of coffee, glass of wine, glass of champagne, and just enjoy the destinations and the views that are in front of them.
2: Spacious. Sounds fantastic. So as you know, Wes, the reason we're number one in our sector of travel and this program has such a strong following across the country is Robert and I are connected to top leaders across all areas of travel, connecting travel decision makers with high intent listeners. The aviation sector of travel gets a lot of attention. It can also be a source of travel friction, as you know, but the hotel and resort sector also gets consistent focus. Region Seven Seas has a new relationship with the Global Hotel Alliance. Shed some light on how this is going to benefit travelers.
9: Oh, yeah. So, you know, just as we look around the industry and try to find brands that kind of align with with Regent, Global Hotel Alliance seemed like a perfect alliance where it's actually a benefit for either their GHA, which is their loyalty members, and Regent Seven Seas Society loyalty members, where it's kind of a cross-collaboration where Regent guests can become GHA loyalty members, and they'll get an elevated status within the Discovery program. But then for those GHA Discovery members that sail on Regent, they get Discovery dollars, which they can use towards any of the GHA properties that they would like to stay at. And we recently announced as well kind of a combined program where I think we have it close around 30 sailings in starting in late 27 going into 28, where guests have the ability to stay at a GHA property either before or after a Regent cruise. So really combining the best of both worlds, that land vacation along with a Regent cruise.
2: I love the shared rewards. Yeah.
1: So I'm going to, you know, we got about a minute and a half left in this segment right now, and we're going to hold you over for the next one. But, you know, certainly the resilience and sustained growth in luxury travel, it's something we continue to see and experience and discuss frequently on air. There's been significant and growing competition in the luxury cruise space. I think it's only going to make Regent stronger, frankly, because of that. But in your opinion, you know, you got a large listening audience right now out there. What do you think helps make Regent the best or most unique way to travel? Yeah, I need about a minute answer on that.
9: I would say kind of just our overall value proposition. We are the most all-inclusive when it comes to luxury cruising, where we really try and think about everything that a guest could possibly want, and we kind of incorporate it into the fare, so there isn't anything that they have to worry about once they actually set foot on one of our ships. Our shore excursions are included. We include everything down to your valet laundry, where to me it's honestly one of the best benefits that that we offer. Where
2: agree.
9: You just you give your laundry bag to your your room steward.
2: It counts for a lot.
1: Listen, you could pack lighter, Wes, on that.
2: Yeah.
1: There's no question about that. And again, I'm going to apologize because I got to interrupt you because we're going to soon hit this bottom of the hour break, so we'll pick this up on the other side, but we're going to ask you to stay right where you are, and we'll continue this conversation when we return, okay?
9: All right, looking forward to it.
1: So, folks, listen, today's Chief Travel Leader conversation will continue in just a few minutes. RJ will be right behind us today with the Open Road in about 10 minutes. A programming alert that Chef Emeril Lagasse returns today in hour two. We're all going to travel the world from your own kitchen. Plus, we've got a lot more to come. We're going to do the Jazz Festival that's coming in Chicago. That's ahead as well. We'll be right back.

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0: night, lows down to 60. Heading into Tuesday and Wednesday and Thursday, we're looking at mostly sunny, dry days, highs in the upper 80s to lower 90s, overnight lows generally in the lower 60s. I'm meteorologist Patrice Sutter.
1: Current temperature,
2: 71 degrees.
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3: 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The Democratic Party reacted two ways, with fear and trembling because they do not control their party anymore. You cannot vote for one Democrat this cycle anywhere. They are crazy revolutionary.
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1: Well, thanks for staying locked in with us during that quick bottom of the hour break, everyone. Welcome back indeed, as we now continue today's extended Chief Travel Leader conversation, since the leader of show partner Region 7 Seas Cruises has agreed to stay on with us. Mary, let's get back to the show hotline and Wes DeSilva.
2: All right, Wes. So first of all, thank you for staying with us on this Saturday morning. I think we left off with the included valet laundry, which is a huge hit with Regent passengers and travelers. But anything else that you want to add to that conversation on differentiators with Regent?
3: Yeah, just the all-inclusive package, that really the thing that it does the most is it just removes friction points for our travelers and our guests. And at the end of the day, it allows them to kind of just relax, unwind, and have the freedom to enjoy. So that really is what kind of makes the Regent experience.
2: Agree. And even just your partnership with the Global Hotel Alliance, GHA, also, you know, having that, all of that is incredibly positive, I think, for reducing friction. So I want to get to itineraries. A big factor in getting people to travel is offering enticing itineraries. And with any successful business, there's, you kind of always have to keep mixing things up for people. I'd love to hear if there are any particular offerings or itineraries from Regent that you're, you know, most excited about these days.
3: You know, itineraries play such an important factor just in travelers' decisions. So, you know, with Regent, we call on over 550 destinations. I mean, we have cruises that are last from 7 days through our World Cruise, which is over 150 days. So we really have something for everyone. Personally, top of my bucket list is our Japan itineraries, where I would really just love to do one of those round-trip Tokyo sailings and really just immerse myself in that culture, because I think, that's someplace that I'm dying to go and experience.
2: Mm-hmm.
3: But outside of that, just one of the travel trends we're seeing, it really kind of just relates to the Med. The Med is just an iconic destination that, I mean, cruising has gone to for, I think, since the beginning of cruise. However, we've really started to see that that season kind of expand, where now we have winter Med itineraries, just allowing our travelers an opportunity to go back to really this iconic destination during a time that they may not have seen it before, and it just provides a completely different experience from the, you know, the hustle, bustle, and the liveliness in the summer,
2: right,
3: to the winter, where, you know, you have just some milder temperatures, things are a little bit cooler, and things are a little bit quieter, which just can completely change the overall experience in the Med.
2: I personally love that extension of the Med season into the winter, because I prefer the Med actually in the fall and in the early winter.
1: So
2: for many of those reasons.
1: Let's talk loyalty programs. I mean, you know, you well know Mary and I are high on loyalty programs in travel, and their importance to both the company that offers them and the travel.

0: travelers who are part of them. The Seven Seas Society Loyalty Program has some excellent perks, especially as you climb the tiers. There are five of them. I want you just to talk really briefly about how important this program is to Region and really just some of the premium offerings it provides.
1: Yeah, I mean, kind of touched on it. The Regent wouldn't be who we are today if it weren't for kind of our loyal guests that are part of our Seven Seas Society program. And it's, you know, the loyalty program that we have in place was designed just to recognize them and to kind of show our appreciation to them for their loyalty. Depending on your tiers, it provides our loyalty members discounts, invites to exclusive events, as well as some onboard amenities when they are sailing, or something additional just to continue to enhance their overall experience. But it's, you know, touching on our Diamonds and our Commodores, which are two highest tiers. So our Commodore, which is the highest level possible, one of the things that I love about it is, outside of the benefits that they get, it's also the recognition. So if you go into any of the libraries on our ships, there's a plaque that's hanging, and it kind of lists the members of all of our Commodore members. So that
0: I've seen those. Yeah, okay.
1: So they're kind of part of the ship, but it's just another way for us to recognize and show our appreciation for their support over the years.
2: So, Wes, food and culinary, we've covered this several times when we've cruised with Regent on the show, are huge for the brand. And the Culinary Arts Kitchen in partnership with Chef Catherine Kelly is fantastic. The evening entertainment is sophisticated. From your own personal experiences, Wes, is there something you think Regent delivers to travelers that's perhaps underappreciated or lesser known?
1: You know, you kind of touched on it when it comes to the Culinary Arts Kitchen. I think it's just an incredible onboard program that we have. I mean, just doing a hands-on cooking demonstration while kind of just enjoying the views, or even if you're just out to sea, it's just something absolutely incredible. But we really started to extend that as well in terms of we have these our chef-led tours as well, where depending on where you are, those same our chefs that are leading those Culinary Arts Kitchen classes are now taking some guests out into the ports themselves and depending on where they are, they're doing different things. But one of my favorites is they go down to the local market and they kind of are talked through what their process is in looking for fresh ingredients, fresh fruits, yeah, fresh vegetables. Sometimes they even bring those things back onto the ship and use it within the class.
0: That is something more and more travelers, we love doing it ourselves. Mm-hmm. We actually are going to do it.
2: We're doing that actually in Sicily.
0: But even the onboard entertainment, again, I'm just going to say, listen, there's a real sophistication. You do not feel like you're watching a high school or college performance.
2: No,
0: like you find out some of the competitors out there. So, Wes, listen, you know, great having you here with us today. We look forward to seeing you again sometime soon. Since we're doing that Asia trip in March, maybe we should have you come along and we'll all do the markets or whatever together if it fits in your schedule. I know you're a busy guy, but we look forward to having you back on air at some point. I hope you enjoy the weekend, okay?
1: You as well. Thank you so much for having me, Robert and Mary.
2: Thank you, Wes. Take care.
1: Have a great weekend.
2: You too. Bye.
0: Well, Mary, good conversation there with Wes.
2: Yeah, we covered a lot. All right, as we get ready to send you down to Dallas with Bobby for this quick sponsors break, at the start of Hour 2, we're going to take you to Chicago for a report on their jazz festival that's ahead this week. And we're now about 30 minutes from Chef Emeril Lagasse, who's going to join us on air. But up next, it's RJ and the Open Road. The show returns in 3 minutes.
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1: Well, that was an excellent conversation with Wes Da Silva over at Regent Seven Seas. But welcome back, everybody. I'm RJ Carey. This is The Open Road here on RM World Travel. 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Now, if you have listened to my segments here on the show before, you know there's a topic brewing in the car world that I have neglected ever really getting into, and that would be the future of quote-unquote self-driving cars. But the thing is, I cannot ignore it any longer, as this so-called future is actually quietly already here, and actually, frankly, has been for years. But with all of that said, this upcoming week, it's getting a very loud announcement. On September 3rd, Tesla is holding a launch event in Austin, Texas for the Cybercab, which is their purpose-built robo-taxi with no steering wheel, no brake pedal, and no one behind the wheel, well, lack thereof. And just 5 days ago, Nevada regulators approved robotaxi permits for Tesla, Waymo, and Uber in Las Vegas simultaneously. So 1 week, two major milestones. This culture shift is moving a lot faster than most people realize. Now, I want to give you the real picture of where things actually stand, because the gap between the headlines and reality is one of the more interesting parts of this story. And to do that, you need to understand that this isn't one race with one leader. There are three completely different companies, each with their own wildly different philosophy, all converging on the same idea at the same time, and they could not be more dissimilar from each other. So starting off with Waymo, which you've heard about here on the show before, we talk about them frequently. I think Rudy's had some experiences in Waymo's before. Waymo is the one that has actually been doing this the longest and the most quietly. It's Google's internal self-driving spinoff, and they've actually been at this for a little bit over a decade. And the numbers they've put up are genuinely staggering. They have allotted more than 220 million fully autonomous miles logged on public roads. They do 500,000 paid rides every single week. They have commercial operations in Phoenix, San Francisco, LA, Austin, Atlanta, Miami. They're even spreading internationally with Tokyo and London on the horizon. Much as you may smirk when you see one out in public, I know I do. Waymo, it's not a science project. It is a functioning transportation business. Now, Waymo's approach is hardware heavy. They have lots of cameras, heavy radar equipment, a full suite of LiDAR sensors. The cars look absolutely stupid. But all this equipment is building a real-time 3D map of everything around the vehicle cross-referenced against pre-mapped road data. It's expensive to build. It requires extensive mapping. But the trade-off is that within its operating area, it is remarkably capable and remarkably consistent. People who use it regularly in Phoenix and San Francisco describe it as less of a novelty and more as just a reliable, safe way to get somewhere. And then there's Tesla, and Tesla is a very different story. Tesla launched its robotaxi service in Austin in June of last year using modified Model Y SUVs and has since expanded to a handful of other Texas cities. But here's a number that puts things in perspective. While Waymo has logged 220 million miles, Tesla's entire cumulative unsupervised mileage as of their earnings call last quarter was about 380,000. Not 380 million, that's less than 0.2% of Waymo's total. The hype for Tesla and the reality, they're not even in the same zip code. And yet, September 3rd Cybercab event is genuinely significant because the Cybercab represents something new. Like I said, no steering wheel, no pedals, two rows of seats. It's a purpose-built vehicle that only exists to be a robotaxi. And what more, Tesla is betting everything on a system of just 8 cameras, so no LiDAR, none of the heavy equipment like the Waymo, with the idea being that it's easier to scale, much cheaper. They're already doing trials and finding out that compared to Waymo, they're able to charge about half the cost in some trials in Dallas right now. So if Tesla can prove the safety and close the tech gap, that cost advantage alone will reshape the entire industry. And then there's the third one, which we actually just talked about here recently on the show, Zoox. I actually got to experience one recently. This is sort of the purpose-built pod, no conventional front or back, drives both directions, a little bit weird looking, but I'll be honest, it's a genuinely fun experience. You get in, it's smooth, quiet, a little surreal because the doors just close on you like an air train almost, and at some point during the ride, you realize that you've completely stopped thinking about the fact that there's no driver, and You're just being transported, which is a little bit odd. Here's the thing that I think is worth sitting on as a car person and really anyone who travels. These vehicles are not coming to your city someday. For a significant number of American cities, they're already there. So the next time you're in Las Vegas, Phoenix, San Francisco, LA, Miami, or Austin, you can open an app and hail a car with nobody in it. That is the world right now, today in 2026. So whatever happens next, the next few years in automotive history, they're going to be worth paying attention to. But don't go anywhere. That's all we got for today. Up next is an exclusive look at real estate transactions turn travel. More to come on that. But also stick around for the next hour. We're welcoming back show friend Emeril Lagasse to give us a mouthwatering. You know what? I won't even tell you. You're going to have to wait and listen. Get out your pen and paper. I'm RJ Carey. This is RML Travel. Drive on, America.
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9: Good morning. Thanks for having me here.
10: Well, thank you for being here with us. So, listen, travel rewards and real estate transactions. That got our attention, Kip. The concept certainly sounds interesting. It's clearly unique. I want you to share the treetops version of what RBN Rewards is and all the existing rewards programs that are out there. If you think about it, what made you choose to add this one to the mix?
9: Well, we were sitting around a table brainstorming and thought you can earn reward points for pretty much every transaction you do, buy groceries, buy gas, et cetera. But your largest transaction, buying a home or selling a home, there wasn't a program where you can earn rewards. So we went about building it. It's been a great journey.
11: It's a fascinating program. So let's just give a little bit of an example for our listeners. Let's say a client sells a home and could potentially earn hundreds of thousands of points. Do they redeem those points directly through your RBN travel portal? And give us a sense of the scale of access they're going to get. For example, are you working with airlines, hotels, things like that?
9: Well, if a customer is going to buy or sell a home, they go to rbnrewards.com. They'll learn more about the program, but then they'll sign up, get paired with a real estate agent, and when they buy or sell a home, they will earn those hundreds of thousands of points. And they can use those points on our travel site. They can use them in a category we call special wishes. And they also could transfer those points to a partner, Virgin Red. We like Virgin Red because they've also partnered with big brands like Delta, Hilton, et cetera. But on our travel site, there are no blockouts. It's all airlines, all hotels, and there's really no restrictions, and they can use their points to earn travel on our website.
10: Okay, so we'll expand this. I want to know, we'll talk about maybe any caps on points earned. And if someone sells a luxury home worth several million dollars, let's say, you know, what kind of bucket list redemptions does that actually translate to? I mean, who are some of the larger partners there?
9: Well, there is no limit. So you can buy a $20 million home, a $10 million, or a $500,000 home, and you'll earn points at the same ratio as whatever purchase amount. And in terms of redemption, we've had all sorts of really interesting redemption. I mean, things like as boring as buying appliances for the house, or one fella bought a brand new BMW motorcycle. And we had one couple that had really was saving very hard to buy a home, and they didn't think a bucket list trip, safari, African trip would be in the budget. But they went through RBN, they transacted the home, and then they really got to enjoy a bucket list trip on an African safari.
10: I love it.
9: So this is really wide open.
11: This is pretty amazing, Kip. And I did hear you say this is for buying and selling. So with overcrowding, for example, in airport lounges and widespread points inflation that really is happening out there with a lot of rewards programs, how do you and your team continue to work to keep RBN points consistently valuable and meaningful for the members?
9: Well, we can do that because we actually own our currency. We can make sure those points translate to value on our website, and we can offer opportunities for customers to use their points for what we call special purchases, or they, like I said before, could transfer those points to a partner point program if they have a trip and they need points in that program to qualify for that trip. And so since we control that currency, we can control the value.
10: Yeah. So there's no cost to be a part of this, but do you have a time limit on when you have to redeem points? Because more and more loyalty points, you know, these days, they try to give you a tight window because they know you're not going to be able to redeem them.
9: No, our points, we give a three-year redemption period.
10: Okay.
9: So they have plenty of time to use the points, and to be honest, many times we're able to extend for special circumstances.
10: Okay. And I know you also have here, we see VIP experiences, events, and so forth. Kip, listen, we like this model. There's a lot I could continue to talk to you about, but unfortunately we're going to hit a break soon. So I want to give the website rbnrewards.com, rbnrewards.com. Thanks for the check-in today, Kip.
9: Thank you.
11: Yeah, great program. Thank you so much.
9: Okay. Bye-bye.
11: Bye.
10: All right. Well, listen, I'm all in on this. RBNrewards.com, folks. That's going to wrap.
11: That's a no-brainer.
10: Absolutely it is. Hour one, that's a wrap. Hour two is going to begin in 7 minutes. We're going to take you to Chicago. Their big jazz festival is coming up this week. Then Chef Emeril Lagasse will return to our national airwaves. It's almost time to travel the world from your own kitchen, folks. We've got so much more ahead as well. Keep those radios locked in. We'll be back after this top-of-the-hour break. You can always hear the show live at rmworldtravel.com.

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4: President Trump says he'll fill the strategic national reserves with Venezuelan oil. Trump made the comment in a Truth Social post on Sunday, writing that the topping out process will begin very shortly. The president also called it a gift from Venezuela to the people of the United States. It comes after Trump announced that the U.S. had secured majority U.S. control of more than 65 billion barrels of proven oil reserves in Venezuela at no cost to the American taxpayer. At least 15 people are missing after flash floods swept through a remote section of the Grand Canyon, flooding areas near a historic lodge at the canyon's base. The National Park Service is looking for information from anyone who may have been hiking or backpacking along Bright Angel Creek or planning to stay at Phantom Ranch or the Bright Angel Campground. Earlier Sunday, at least 20 people had been unaccounted for, and 62 individuals were evacuated from Phantom Ranch and the Lower North Kaybob Trail. Park administrators said destroyed footbridges along the Bright Angel Creek have cut off hiker access, and several Colorado River crossings remain closed while crews assess damage. NASA has launched a new telescope into space. Jennifer Kuiper has more.
5: The countdown is heard on space.com.
6: 3, 2, 1, ignition. And liftoff. Go Falcon Heavy and go Roman Space Telescope.
5: The Nancy Grace Roman Space Telescope launched aboard a SpaceX Falcon Heavy rocket from Kennedy Space Center this morning. It will take about 30 days for the Space Observatory to reach its destination about a million miles from Earth, where it will reportedly be able to see over a billion galaxies and exoplanets. I'm Jennifer Kuiper.
4: Jury deliberations will continue Monday in the Lindsey Clancy murder trial. The Massachusetts jury has been deliberating since Thursday and has so far been unable to reach a verdict. Clancy admits to strangling her three young children in 2023, but pleaded not guilty to three counts of first-degree murder by reason of insanity. I'm Rob Martier.
2: Denver weather.
7: The Denver Metro forecast is Sunday evening. Lingering showers, maybe an isolated thunderstorm, tapering off by about midnight. Gradually clearing skies overnight, we'll see low temperatures in the low 60s. For your Monday, partly sunny with a 40% chance for showers and thunderstorms. Daytime highs in the upper 80s with lingering showers until midnight Monday night, lows down to 60. Heading into Tuesday and Wednesday and Thursday, we're looking at mostly sunny, dry days, highs in the upper 80s to lower 90s, overnight lows generally in the lower 60s. I'm meteorologist Patrice Sutter.
8: Current temperature,
9: 68 degrees.
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1: Nice to have all of you aboard for hour two of America's number one travel radio show, everyone. As our August 29th live broadcast moves along, we are now just past 11 a.m. Eastern time, and mixing jazz in the Windy City is how we're going to start these next 60 minutes of the program. 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But for the next few minutes, celebrating music is going to have our focus.
2: That's right. 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The Jazz Institute of Chicago has been a longtime partner of the festival going back to 1979. To share more, we want to welcome their executive director, Heather Ireland Robinson.
1: Good morning, Heather. Thanks for joining us on this Saturday morning.
3: Thanks for having me.
1: Well,
3: glad
1: it's great to have
3: here.
1: Good morning. Great hearing your voice on our airwaves. So, listen, there's no question that the Jazz Festival in Chicago, there's some legacy. I mean, no question about it. But before we delve into this year's edition, I want to talk a little Chicago jazz with you, because America has some great jazz cities. Our home city of New York is one of them. There's Detroit, certainly New Orleans. Kansas City has a strong history. But Chicago has its own very strong links to the genre. So talk about some of the great influences of Chicago jazz with us.
3: Sure. So we like to say jazz was born in New Orleans, raised in Chicago, and spread to the world. And I know New York, I mean, not to say New York had nothing to do with it, but specifically, you know, when those red light districts closed in New Orleans, there was a lot of art happening in those dens of iniquity as well. There was a lot of music and a lot of jazz. So those musicians had no work. So when those spaces closed, so they literally came up the river or took a train, you know, hopped on whatever transportation was available to geographic, and they came to Chicago, really prolific with Louis Armstrong. Mm. So he came here and changed the sound. You know, it was slower. It was a little more romantic. It was moody. He came and added a flavor that was a little more what we call hard bop, quicker notes. You know, a little bit different. And then that sound kind of spread. And there were so many jazz clubs. There was a great migration of African Americans coming from the South. So you had ears to listen. You had hearts and minds that were looking at growing and changing their lives and really changing America. And the music had a lot to do with that.
2: Yeah, well, Heather, I can understand why you're the executive director of the Jazz Institute. Your passion for it really shines through so well on the radio. Thanks for being with us this morning. So the festival, from what I understand, started early 70s as a tribute to Duke Ellington after he passed, of course, the great jazz great. Talk a little bit about the early days, and when did it become an official jazz festival in Chicago?
3: Sure, and that is where the seeds of the jazz festival started. We just lost a visionary woman, cultural icon, Geraldine DeHaas, who had an organization called Jazz Unites and put that event together in the early, mid-70s. And then later, as it grew, or like, well, who's going to take this over? What are we going to do next? There were board members of the Jazz Institute of Chicago that knew some folks at the city, and our first woman mayor, Jane Byrne, who also had an eye for culture, they partnered with her and created a seven-day festival, which over the years has become this weekend of Labor Day. So mid-70s to 1979 to today.
1: Wow. All right, so I know Rudy has a question for you, Heather, but first I want to ask you this. I want to get to the good stuff for our listeners that are tuned in around the country right now. Mm-hmm. I mean, who are some of the big headliners for this year's event?
3: So this year we're pleased to have Robert Glasper. He's really he's young. He wouldn't say he's young, but he is young. He's R&B leaning and just has a really fresh idea of what jazz is. You'll hear some classical jazz. You'll hear his classical training. But he works with a lot of artists like Layla Hathaway, Music Soul Child, Erykah Badu. Okay. So you'll get that mid-range mainstream jazz, but there's a little something fresher because the music is always evolving. Thursday night, we have a tribute to Oscar Brown Jr., who is they call him the grandpappy of rap. He was a poet in the 70s. His daughters will be actually doing a tribute to him. We got Dee Dee Bridgewater later that evening. If you're looking for more of that 5, 6, 7, 8, that jazz that you can just really sit on, that's what Dee Dee will bring. We've got Latin jazz on Sunday. So really,
1: you got a good mix. All right.
3: That's a good mix. And lots of Chicago artists as well, which is a big deal to us and something that we'd like to amplify.
1: Rudy, what do you have for Heather today?
4: Well, unusually for concerts, and I understand the admission is free.
3: Yes.
4: So what is it, like Pandemonium, Millennium Park, Heather, or how does that all work out?
3: You know, as a city, we like to keep things as organized as possible. So, yes, there's several entrances into the park for Chicago folks and travelers that are coming. Don't be dismayed by the long line on Michigan Avenue. Grab a map, ask security. There are other ways to get in. So even if you are on Michigan, it's a beautiful wait. We've got the Bean. We've got Cloud Gate. I mean, this really is one of the prettiest cities in the world, so even if you have to wait on Michigan, you've got a lot of wonderful things to see and a lot of wonderful experiences. But I've gotten kudos and feedback that this is one of the most peaceful festivals, well organized. You can sit in seats or you can sit on our beautiful lawn at Millennium Park. There are speakers overhead, even though it's an outdoor festival. So once you get in the park and even before, you're really getting a high-level cultural experience. It is a festival. It is outside, but you feel very auditorium-y as you're walking around.
1: And that area is great.
2: Yeah, it sounds fantastic. Mm-hmm. So as the director of the Jazz Institute of Chicago, I would expect you're highly involved in laying the groundwork for the next generation of jazz greats. Do you run public programming and events year-round?
3: We do. So our education programs are called Jazz Links. That is a 21, almost 22-year-old program where we work with young musicians from across the city. And we've got a jam session every Wednesday every monthly on Wednesdays at the Historic Jazz Showcase, where these young musicians can play with the luminaries of Chicago jazz, and they're getting a jazz education in real time on an education stage. And the bar is open, so families like coming. You know, you get this jazz showcase experience while watching these young folks learn jazz.
1: Heather, I got to tell you, listen, I wish that Mary and I and Rudy could be there in Chicago. We would love to. The energy alone just sitting with you would be a lot of fun to watch this. I could tell we'd all be having a great time. But, folks, if you want, you know the date's coming this week. But if you want the times, all the information you're going to need or want, just go check out jazzinchicago.org, jazzinchicago.org. Heather, thank you very much for joining us today. Really appreciate it.
3: Thank you, guys. Thanks for all you do.
1: All right,
2: thank you.
1: Take
2: care. Thanks, Heather.
1: Listen,
2: how fun.
1: Exactly. But I love her passion and energy.
2: Yes.
1: You know, I was, you know, Mary, I was just out there in Chicago with our older son,
2: and
1: Empire Room there at the Palmer House Hilton. A lot of jazz greats
2: when
1: you
2: played
1: there.
2: Yeah, absolutely.
1: It was a tremendous place. Mm-hmm. So, Rudy, we got to get you down. So we got the Minnesota State Fair, and, you know, I don't know if you want next week. You're looking for something to do for Labor Day. Well, head on down to Chicago, okay?
4: That's a good idea.
1: It is. 3 minutes from now, folks, after this quick sponsors break, we are going to travel the world from your own kitchen. In the house with us today, Chef Emeril Lagasse.

0: 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We're coming right back.
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2: All right, now to the segment we've been waiting for since the show started last hour. Show friend and world-acclaimed chef Emeril Lagasse is back today, everyone. Barbecues will be happening all over our country next weekend for Labor Day, and the special recipe that Chef Emeril has brought with him, I'm sure many of you will want to make. Off to that show hotline we go again today. It's time to travel the world from your own kitchen.
5: All right, well, we've been looking forward to this all day. Chef Emeril, you know Mary and I always enjoy having you on this program. 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
6: Well, thank you so much, guys. It's great to be back, and hope all is well with you. I know you are doing quite a bit of traveling and dining, and hope all is well.
5: All is well on our end, and the same to you as well. So listen, I'm going to go right down that path with you because, you know, before we talk barbecue, which is one of my favorite foods to travel for, I mean, Emeril, listen, how are you? We appreciate you're always busy. What's got your attention most these days?
6: Oh, well, things are great. Spending a lot of time in New Orleans, focusing on just getting a little bit better, particularly at Emeril, since the flagship, since we got awarded 2 Michelin stars. EJ is, my son is sort of running the flagship right now, which is great because it allows me to do some other projects and work with other places and, you know, with my staff in other locations. So we just opened a new Merrill, our second one in Las Vegas in the M Hotel outside of the Strip. And things have been busy. Things are great. Although, despite the very hot summer that we've had in New Orleans, the business at Emeril's particularly has been just fantastic.
5: Well, listen, that's good news. And again, you're always busy, so which we appreciate. And congratulations on the new restaurant and obviously the 2 Michelin stars. So, you know, we normally hold the recipe a bit when we do these Travel the World from Your Own Kitchen segments. But, Emeril, with you, I feel like we can break some rules around here today. So let's talk about these ridiculously tender spare ribs with the creamy Brussels sprout slaw that you brought for everyone. My sons and I love making ribs. I'm going to do that later today, in fact. Share the secret to this recipe.
6: Well, there's a couple of ways that you can do it, but this one particularly, when you want to use the grill, it's all about really the technique. And the technique is letting the ribs marinate in the, you know, I'm calling it a Kansas City rub, but you can use any barbecue rub that's out there, or you can use that BAM stuff if you want. The Kansas City rub just has a lot of spices in it, a lot of different flavors. So that's one key, as letting the ribs marinate. A couple of hours in the fridge is great. The second that I find that's really important doing it, whether you do it on the grill or whether you do it in the oven, is slow and low. So I want to have the grill that I'm using. We want to wrap those ribs in foil. We want to set them preferably on a sheet pan or a casserole pan that fits the rack of ribs. You want to put maybe a quarter of an inch of water in the bottom of that pan. Heat your grill to about, I say 350, no more than 350.
5: Okay.
6: I prefer more like 300. Like I said, slow and low is the ideal thing. You want to just put them on the grill. The water's going to create this vapor. You want to just keep them covered, leave them in there for about an hour and a half, maybe 2 hours. Take them off the grill, let them cool a little bit, and then unwrap them. And then you can just put them back on the grill, low again, slather them with that barbecue sauce, your favorite barbecue sauce, so we'll give you a recipe for one. And boy, the slow and low makes them just so yummy and so tender. It's delicious. Now, if you don't want to do this, folks, on the grill for some reason, the other way that you can do it is in the oven. Except no water. What you do is you wrap them, you season them, you wrap them, you let them sit in the refrigerator for a couple of hours so that spice can get in there and penetrate the flavors. Then you want to put your oven on about 275, okay. No more than 300, and you want to put them in the oven for about 3 hours untouched.
2: Okay.
6: About 3 hours, you take them out. Unwrap them, slather them with the sauce, put them back in for about 15, 20 minutes, and boy, you got some amazing tender ribs.
2: I love hearing you describe this. I really do, Emeril.
5: It sounds delicious.
2: It does. All right, so folks listening, we're going to put that recipe up on our socials and our website, along with the creamy Brussels sprout slaw, which also looks delicious. Emeril, I'm not sure if we can go up from here, at least from Robert's point of view, but I'm going to try because I want to get to your foundation. You're, of course, so well known for your iconic TV shows, your books, all your restaurants with decades of culinary influence in New Orleans. But we have you here today. I'd love for you to talk a little bit about your foundation and the great work it's doing.
6: Well, thank you. It's about 22 years old that my wife Alden and I started. It's all about mentoring children. But right now, our legacy program that we and the board has started focusing on the last few years been these teaching gardens and edible gardens and what we call a schoolyard. We build a kitchen. We educate. We have the program. We have the curriculum. We teach the instructor or instructors the program. It's mostly for elementary, although we have some high school programs that we have built as well, particularly the one in New Orleans called NOCA, New Orleans Creative Arts. We have a full high school program there. And basically, we're beginning to be all over the country with these edible schoolyards and teaching kitchens. But there's many, many other things, Mary, that we do beside that. We're involved with Cafe Reconcile and Cafe Hope. This summer, as you guys know, the summer in places that are not so fortunate, the summer's a rough time for children to get meals because there's no school.
2: Right.
6: So the foundation we have funded over 1 million lunch meals this summer for children in the greater New Orleans area.
2: A million?
6: A million.
2: Wow, congratulations.
5: So Emma, wow. I mean, that's outstanding work. Yeah. And, you know, even what I want to talk to you about to extend that, because family is an important part of life for Mary and me. I mean, our son RJ RJ was just here on the show last hour. He does one of the more popular segments, Open Road. You just talked about earlier today that, you know, your son EJ is now there at the flagship. You got the 2 Michelin Guide stars. I think he won Young Chef of the Year. So from one dad to another, you must be so proud about what's going on. And even your daughters, you just said, you know, I don't want to leave her out because you got Merrill's there in New Orleans, another restaurant, and now in Vegas. I mean, you got to be a really proud dad.
6: I am. You know, my wife and I, we were talking last night, actually, because we read a paper that Merrill just wrote. She's a senior at Ole Miss, and she's in the hospitality business. She's really into wine. She just passed her first step of the Master Sommelier class.
5: Wow.
6: She is looking at going to Switzerland at EHL, the hospitality school of the world, to get her master's degree in hospitality. And when I open Merrill, which will be 10 years at the end of next month, the first Merrill, right around the corner from Emeralds, I named it after her because she was an influence to me, but the influence of Merrill was my travel around the world. So it's all these... It's kind of dishes from all over the world, mostly small plates.
5: Mm-hmm.
6: Anything from like Korean ribs to Mexican sweet corn to, you know, pasta dish and flatbreads. EJ, we've acquired 2 Michelin stars beside Le Chateau, 50 Best.
5: I mean, listen, we're so proud for you and for your family. And listen, we could go on and on. Unfortunately, we're going to have a hard break we have to hit. But we really appreciate you being here today to share this recipe.
6: Thank you.
5: Hearing a little bit about what's going on, getting some updates. And, folks, emeralds.com will be able to have you connect with Chef Emeril Lagasse. So thank you very much. Have a great weekend, Emeril.
6: Appreciate it. I look forward to seeing you guys and being with you guys soon.
2: Yeah, I hope so. Take care. Thank you.
6: Okay, have a great day. My best to you. God bless you.
5: Take care. Thanks, Emeril.
2: Take care. Bye. You too. Bye-bye.
5: All right, well, folks, there goes Emeril Lagasse. And, again, the ridiculously tender spare ribs and creamy Brussels sprout slaw for Labor Day. Go make those and share it with us. Okay, they are now on our Facebook, and they will be on our website by Monday so you can print it. Coming up next, Rudy's going to reconnect with the right stuff. Mary and I will answer some emails later in the hour as well. Stay with us, everyone.
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5: This October 20th, Mary and I will be in Malta in the southern Mediterranean, and we're going to have a number of show fans there with us as we get ready for a 12-day cruise together. There are just 2 cabin suites left at this point for you to book this spectacular trip. It's happening because of our partnership with Region 7 Seas. So if you're looking to put an exclamation point on your 2026 travels with a trip that you'll remember forever, call Megan Garfield at Region today. Book this special 12-day cruise. Again, it's this October. It's aboard Seven Seas Grandeur from Malta to Athens. We're also going to Sicily, Lower Italy, Croatia, Montenegro, Turkey, and a number of other ports in Greece as well. So many of the places that we're going, their bucket list. The Regent team will deliver some of the best fun and entertainment you'll find in the cruise sector of travel, plus great food at around 10 different restaurants, all mixed with such an array of culture. Go to our show website, rmworldtravel.com. You'll see the banner for the 2026 cruise atop the homepage. It includes a phone number for Megan as well. Make your reservation and come travel with us this October 20th through November 1st in the Southern Med.
7: President Trump says he will fill the strategic national reserves with Venezuelan oil. Trump made the comment in a Truth Social post today, writing that the topping out process will begin very shortly. It comes after Trump announced the U.S. had secured majority U.S. control of more than 65 billion barrels of proven oil reserves in Venezuela at no cost to the American taxpayer. At least 15 people are missing after flash floods swept through a remote section of the Grand Canyon. The National Park Service is looking for information from anyone who may have been hiking or backpacking along Bright Angel Creek or planning to stay at Phantom Ranch or the Bright Angel Campground. Closing arguments are set to begin Monday in the Tupac Shakur murder trial. Jurors were sent home for the weekend after the defense rested its case on Friday. The defendant, Dwayne Davis, is accused of planning the 1996 Las Vegas drive-by shooting that claimed the life of the rapper. Davis did not take the stand in the trial and has pleaded not guilty. I'm Rob Martier.
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9: The Denver Metro forecast is Sunday evening. Lingering showers, maybe an isolated thunderstorm, tapering off by about midnight. Gradually clearing skies overnight, we'll see low temperatures in the low 60s. For your Monday, partly sunny with a 40% chance for showers and thunderstorms.

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1: 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And as always, you can find the link at RM World Travel by looking under sponsors. Well, his name was John Chapman, but you know him as Johnny Appleseed. But he was a hard guy to know because he had no fixed address, left no diary or autobiography. So for our Write Stuff segment today, I'm honored to welcome the author Isaac Fitzgerald, whose book that's the star of our Write Stuff today because, well, even if it hadn't been a bestseller, it's notable that it was when it was published in May. Its title is American Rambler. The subtitle is Walking the Trail of Johnny Appleseed. But this is not your conventional travel book, similar to, say, Andrew McCarthy's account of walking Spain's Camino de Santiago with his son. Along with his account of this very unusual life of Johnny Appleseed, the story of the author himself, Isaac Fitzgerald, develops during the months Isaac was sleeping rough, as the Brits say, that is, largely sleeping outside under a small tent, for three seasons while trying to learn who Appleseed was. Isaac, it's nice to have you on the show. What prompted your interest in Johnny Appleseed?
2: This story, like so many of my stories, begins with my parents. I was raised in inner city Boston, but we moved out to north central Massachusetts, right near Leominster, Massachusetts, which is where John Chapman was born in 1774, so right before the beginning of the Revolutionary War. And as a child, when you find out that there's kind of some nationally known local celebrity, a person from history, you kind of become a little bit obsessed with them because they came from where you came from. Maybe you could be special too. So that was the start of it. But also my parents were very different people. My father told larger than life stories, and my mother was much more pragmatic. So my father would fill my head with all sorts of tales of kind of this Disney-fied version of John Chapman, Johnny Appleseed, the legend. And my mom would kind of sit me down and tell me more the hard facts.
1: Well, I think of Johnny Appleseed, I mean, I think I'm the conventional American, as a guy who wandered around for 40 years in the early 1800s as a young adult, sprinkling apple seeds on the earth in order to provide Americans with apples to eat. But that is not really the true or full story, is it?
2: No, absolutely not. Again, the Disney-fied version is he's throwing seeds willy-nilly, and they're for apple pies and apple tarts and all these ways to feed the settlers. And I love that legend because a lot of it is based in fact. I really think of John Chapman or Johnny Appleseed as like our gentlest American saint. But underlying that legend, the facts,

0: are, one, he was actually very pragmatic. He was planting orchards. He was not just throwing apple trees wherever he could. He was doing a form of land speculation. But because of his religious beliefs, he didn't really care about accumulating wealth. So he'd often partner with a settler, plant the orchard, then keep walking. Because as you mentioned, he didn't have a home address. He was very, very much living off the land, moving from place to place. So oftentimes he would just come back seasonally to check on his orchards, or other times he would kind of forget about them altogether. So while on paper throughout his life, he accumulated a lot of land, which at the time meant a lot of wealth, in general, he was actually living this kind of almost what would look like to us like a hobo or like kind of 100 years too early version of his life. The other thing that is very much important to this story is that those apples were often crab apples. They were very small. Walt Whitman described them as tart enough to make a blue jay scream. And they were not for apple pies, nor apple tarts, nor even apples to feed the horses. They were all for alcohol, alcoholic cider, and this kind of brandy they made called Applejack. Also, sometimes it was used as vinegar, but that was, it was a really important thing for the white colonialists that were moving westward. So he, it was a way of like, there's an underlying capitalism to his story.
1: I'm just fascinated by the alcohol part. We just have about a minute left. He was a lot of different stories about what a weird guy is. Did he really wear a tin cup on his head? I know he was odd, but did he do that?
0: So he was odd, and he had this very peculiar kind of sect of Christianity that he believed in called Swedenborgianism, which is still around today, the Church of Jerusalem. But he did not wear a tin pot on his head. I'm sad to say that is a very, very shaky part of the legend, although there is talk of a bucket. And part of the argument there is, when did people start putting handles on pots? But there is talk that he wore a bucket on his head, and that is where he kept a lot of the religious teachings that he proselytized as he walked from place to place, living off the kindness of strangers, which is very much what I did in the book. So there are, again, the legends are based in facts. They've always just been stretched a little bit the same way my father liked to do with the stories he told me when I was a kid.
1: This is a fascinating book, and it's not just the story of Johnny Appleseed. Woven throughout it very subtly is Isaac Fitzgerald's story, which is almost as dramatic. The book is called American Rambler, Walking the Trail of Johnny Appleseed. Read it for Johnny Appleseed's story, also Isaac's story, and for story of small town and rural America where myths often replace history. Thank you so much for joining us.
0: Thank you so much for having me, Rudy. I appreciate you.
1: Isaac Fitzgerald is the author. We'll be right back.
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1: 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Well, for my Rudy Riff today, I want to share this with you. I've been learning a little bit of travel etiquette courtesy of Instagram. Somehow, Instagram's algorithm decided that I needed to brush up my behavior in front of others because I now receive several short daily videos instructing me on proper social behavior for a variety of occasions. One guy I follow is a proper patrician gentleman with a British accent named Edmund Harcourt. He often delivers his advice while seated in the backseat of a Rolls-Royce, wearing an impeccable suit, or hanging out in what looks like a swanky London private club. Another of my new mentors, Amaya Rubinstein, is an elegant white-haired woman of a certain age who tells me, also in a crisp British accent, why I should never travel with Louis Vuitton luggage. And a third gentleman, yes, also with a British accent, named Brian Doyle, informs me I've been an absolute troglodyte when it comes to table manners. For example, I usually fold my napkin neatly and set it aside in a nice restaurant when I'm done with my meal. Wrong, says Brian. He says that tells everyone at the table I've learned my manners somewhere other than in a proper restaurant. Turns out at dinner's end, one always places one's linen napkin loosely gathered to the left of one's plate, not crumpled exactly, just as if you set it down during a conversation and never came back to it. And if you leave the table mid-meal, your napkin is to be set on your chair, not the table. That lets the staff know you're returning, and as Brian so elegantly puts it, it leaves the table undisturbed. That's a quote. The small things are the whole vocabulary, Brian says, and the people at that table speak it fluently. They read your napkin before you say a word. Who knew? I'm now instructing my dinner companions here in St. Paul, Minnesota, about proper use of dinner napkins. Mostly they seem amused, and I suppose Brian would tell me I need a better class of friends. Oh, also, never reach across a dinner table for something. Always ask that it be passed to you. And never shake hands while seated. Stand for everyone as they approach a table, and don't sit down until they are. But there's more. Never clink glasses during a toast. That's not a toast, says Brian. It's just noise. Don't reach out with your glass. Raise it to eye level and then stop. Let the gesture speak and keep your eye on the person you're toasting, not the glass. Hold that gaze through the whole toast. The moment you look at the glass instead of the person, you showed what is more important to you. Then there's my female advisor, Amaya, who made me realize I also need to know a few things to look like a gentleman, maybe even a rich one. Wealthy people, she says, never travel with Louis Vuitton or Gucci luggage. Those brands don't market to wealthy people, she says. They market to poor people who want to look rich. Better that I wear simple clothes, drive understated cars, and buy nothing with fancy logos. No big brand names that scream, look at me. Because when you have real money, you simply don't care about status anymore. Of course, Amaya, thank you very much for that. Now, I must tell you, I'm quite sure these three people have been created using artificial intelligence. They look so perfect, and their background destinations or their backgrounds are destinations I know very, very well, Monte Carlo and the Amalfi Coast. But those backgrounds, which should have moving things visible, are just still shots. Oh, and at the end of each short lesson, I'm invited to click below to receive a book on how to get rich, or at least how to look successful and maybe even wealthy. That could help you get a good table at a nice restaurant in Paris, Paris, Indiana, Paris, Illinois, maybe even Paris, France. But never mind that my new fake online friends are trying to sell me something. I really am learning a few things that may be of use as I try to better myself. For example, Mr. Harcourt says, if you're visiting a new city anywhere and meeting new people, never respond to it's a pleasure to meet you with nice to meet you too. Indeed, one should smile, look them in the eye and say, the pleasure is mine. That creates a more memorable first impression. It reveals your subtle self-confidence, elegance, and how you carry yourself. He notes you should be intentional in every word you say, because people with the strongest presence aren't always the one who talk the most. They're the ones who understand the use of better words. Frankly, these videos are very clever ways to capture one's attention. I mean, do I want to buy a copy of The Quiet Wealth System that I can buy by clicking at the end of these Instagram posts? No. But I think you'll find me, I think you'll find I'm much more polite when you next meet me. And it would be my pleasure to meet you. You'll find more travel info by visiting our show's website, rmworldtravel.com. Stick around. We'll be right back with more travel talk.
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7: 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All right, now we're going to dive into the emails, Mary. The first one is from Tabitha, who listens to us in Miami Beach, New Jersey. Interesting. That's our Cape May affiliate, FM 102.3 WNJD Radio. Did not know there's a Miami Beach, New Jersey. Tabitha writes, I have three large dogs, and it makes travel difficult since we don't like to kennel them. Taking them with us means we have to drive, since there's no way I'm trusting any airline with the three of them. We were hoping to find a week to do a getaway this fall and mix in some days that we work remotely. Not sure if this is your jam, but heard you encouraging questions, so here's mine.
8: All right. So that's funny, Tabitha. So first of all, I love that you're there in Miami Beach, New Jersey. I bet you could win a few trivia contests with that town name. So Robert and I don't have pets, and I'd say the main reason for that is really because of what we do and all the travel that it involves. I don't think it would be fair to if we had an animal, since they'd live in a kennel more than they would with us, right, Robert?
7: That's true, exactly.
8: So, but Tabitha, we did do some checking on this question for you with places like the American Humane Society, the Best Friends Animal Society, and the National Animal Care and Control Association. And we found a place that seems, I think, quite nice and might work well for you. It's certainly worth checking out. You could drive from southern New Jersey. Go check out the Four Paws Kingdom Dog Retreat in North Carolina. They offer an impressive array of amenities designed for dogs to play and have fun, along with all sorts of great options for people. So they have premium and deluxe cabins that I think look pretty nice. So, you know, check out Four Paws Kingdom Dog Retreat and see what you think.
7: All right. Another option, Tabitha, and I'm going to stay in North Carolina since it's easy to get to from New Jersey, Asheville, North Carolina. I mean, it's beautiful year-round whenever you go. But to steal a saying from Chef Emeril, who was on with us earlier, fall, well, it takes it up a notch, right? It does. The downtown businesses, they're very dog-friendly. Many local restaurants have dog-friendly patios. You're going to find a number of dog-friendly hotels in the area. There's even high-end campgrounds like Auto Camp there, if that's your jam, like you just said to us, Tabitha. So I have a little fun right back at you. Enjoy your travels, Tabitha. Our second email of the day is from Hayden, who listens to us in Footville, Wisconsin. Got some unique names today, Mary.
8: Yeah, Footville.
7: I love that. But that's our Madison area affiliate, yeah. AM 1230 at FM 92.7 WCLO Radio. He's written, on November 1st, my wife will turn 55, so we're beyond the big 50, but it's not yet 60. However, I'd still like to take her away somewhere for that weekend. I love that, Hayden. He continues on, we're season ticket holders for our beloved Badgers, but that Halloween Saturday, they'll be playing the Iowa Hawkeyes down in Iowa City, so I know we can sneak away somewhere since the Badgers aren't home. Thoughts on a place to plan a 3 or 4 day jaunt here in the U.S.? Hayden, listen, I am laughing, Mary. Our emails today, we've got Tabitha restricted from travel with dogs, and now we've got Hayden and his wife. They're tied to the University of Wisconsin football calendar. So, I mean,
8: those season tickets, yeah, they're important.
7: These are first world issues for sure. So, Hayden, listen, knowing you're basically in the middle of the country, I guess, except for Alaska or Hawaii, you can pretty much get anywhere within a reasonable amount of time. So, that's going to help with what I suggest. If you want somewhere different, perhaps a bit more exotic, Puerto Rico or the U.S. Virgin Islands, they're worth considering. You should find very good rates in late October, early November there. If staying within the continental U.S. is more to your liking, I'm sure you just heard Chef Emeril Lagasse this hour on with us. How about New Orleans, right? Go to one of his restaurants as well. You'll find great food there at any of the restaurants. You'll get a very different experience in that city than you'll find almost anywhere else in America. There's always some type of festival going on in New Orleans, right, Mary? We found that from our experiences
8: there. Yeah, I
7: love
8: that city.
7: And you'll find fun places to enjoy music at night, so New Orleans.
8: Yeah, and that's a great getaway for just 3 or 4 days. I also like your idea of the U.S. Virgin Islands for that time of the year, particularly November, because you can get some last-minute deals. You'd be shocked, actually, and that includes for airfare, potentially. So I would look at that. I also really like California in the fall, and I would include November in that season. So I'm going to take you west for my answer, and I'm going to suggest Carmel and Monterey in California. RJ was just out in Monterey not that long ago for a car show, and those are excellent destinations for 3 or 4 day getaways. And another one that's further down the coast, Robert, we really like Santa Barbara. It's closer to L.A. rather than San Francisco, but we've had great long weekends in Santa Barbara.
7: Hotel California.
8: We
7: did a live remote from there a few years ago.
8: They've got the wharf.
7: You can walk
8: bike.
7: All around. That's a great
8: and
7: area.
8: Very good biking city.
7: Restaurants are excellent.
8: Yeah. So
7: a lot of cultural things to do there, too.
8: Yeah, I really like Santa Barbara. But all three of these communities are walkable, and they have an excellent food scene. And just the beauty that you're going to find alongside the Pacific Coast, I love it.
7: All right.
8: So
7: that's my recommendation. Well, Hayden and to Tabitha, thank you very much for your emails today. We appreciate that. We hope you go enjoy your travels and get beyond some of your restrictions that you have there. So that's where we're going to leave it for today, folks. If you have a travel question, show comment, you can connect with us, as always, at rmworldtravel.com. Just click on that Contact Us tab right there on the homepage. 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A programming note, next week we will be off for Labor Day holiday weekend. I hope you all have a great holiday weekend and go make those ribs that Emerald shared with us earlier. And until we are back with you 2 weeks from today live, special thanks to all of our guests who appear on the show today with Mary and me and Rudy. 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
5: President Trump is highlighting actions in Iran. In an interview with Fox News that aired Sunday night, Trump touched on a variety of topics, including the 2026 midterm elections, the economy, and the war in Iran. Trump said Iran's Navy and Air Force are gone, along with their leaders, adding that Israel would be gone if he wasn't president. When it comes to the midterms, Trump said some people like him more than the party, but that's something you can't be insulted by. One person is dead, roughly 15 others may be missing after a flash flood swept through the Grand Canyon, destroying footbridges and forcing the evacuations of hikers and campers. A man's body was recovered near Crystal Rapids along the Colorado River, in what officials described as a flood-related death. Officials say the flooding damaged a key water pipeline serving tourists, leaving the park with limited water resources ahead of the Labor Day weekend. The pipeline supplies potable water and fire suppression for all South Rim facilities, an area heavily used for trails, viewpoints, lodging, and visitor services. Search and rescue operations are underway in Nepal, where some 85 Americans are among the thousands still missing after catastrophic flooding. State Department spokesperson Tommy Piggott gave an update on ABC's This Week.
6: The situation on the ground, as you just saw, in terms of the mud and other things, means that we have to get the right assistance in there. Nepal government, we're coordinating with them on what they need.
5: The death toll is nearing 800. Heavy rainfall triggered last week's collapse of a glacier near the Chinese border, sending a wall of water surging through towns and villages. A new survey says when flying, etiquette seems to be getting checked along with the luggage. A YouGov survey paid for by the Points Guy asked over 2,500 U.S. adults about the state of airplane etiquette, with 42% saying passenger behavior has gotten worse in the last 5 years. At the top of the list of bad manners was noise, with 27% saying loud conversations or passengers playing music or videos without headphones is the most annoying behavior. Another 21% said passengers reclining too far or doing so without warning was their biggest annoyance. I'm Tammy Trujillo.
3: Denver weather.
7: The Denver Metro forecast this early Monday. A few passing clouds this morning, temperatures in the lower 60s as you start the day. For the rest of your Monday, look for partly sunny skies with a 40% chance for showers and isolated thunderstorms through the afternoon and evening hours. High temperatures today in the upper 80s. Tonight, gradually clearing skies overnight with lows down to 60. For Tuesday, Wednesday, and Thursday, we're looking at a dry period with mostly sunny skies. Daytime highs in the upper 80s to lower 90s. Lows generally in the lower 60s. I'm meteorologist Patrice Sutter.
8: Current temperature,
9: 68 degrees.
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0: Are we actually wrapping up another weekend? Don't look now, but yes, indeed. As we make our way into the final day of August here. Where has the summer gone? So indeed, wrapping up that final weekend in August, we now roll toward the unofficial wrap-up of summer weekend, as in Labor Day weekend. Now we'll see if we can't find some of the numbers. How many millions will be heading out maybe for that one last trip over the hills and through the woods to say farewell to summer? But of course, first things first, we welcome you aboard the Steve Summers Overnight Drive, live from the Hot Shot Secret Studios. Another quiet night outside the secret bunker, still feeling summer-like. Temperatures in the lower 70s here in Southwest Ohio. So, trust you had a good weekend. Yeah, we'll welcome our friends aboard. I guess we actually did have some college football over the weekend. Things really kick into gear later this week with the full slate of games coming up next weekend. Yeah, obviously several Thursday, Friday night games, big day Saturday. Hard to believe it is that time of year again, right? September is upon us. Meanwhile, as we take a look around the country, as we typically do, roll it into the greatest day of the week. Hello, Cap and Ron. Yes, indeed, 31st day of August here in 2026.
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0: All right, a look around the country. What do we see? Areas where we'll be find some slowdowns tonight. Not a whole lot going on out there, but areas that are seeing some of these showers and thunderstorms, some of them are indeed dropping some torrential rainfall. Matter of fact, some flash flooding issues there in southern Arizona, in and around south of Phoenix. Kind of like from Gila Bend up into the southern Phoenix area, including portions of Maricopa County. We've got some scattered shower activity, again, throughout the western reaches of the country. Yeah, spotty showers, Arizona, New Mexico, nothing widespread. The same scenario up into Colorado. A few heavier thunderstorms there in western Kansas tonight. Moving easterly, some of those may be rolling toward Garden City. Over the next hour or so there in Kansas. On up into several lines of thunderstorms through North Dakota, South Dakota tonight. A relatively strong line stretching through eastern portions of North Dakota. A few thunderstorms there in northern portions of Minnesota as well. Some spotty showers northeast Indiana. You may encounter a shower in the Chicago area. Yeah, northern Indiana, the southernmost reaches of Michigan. Some heavy rains to the northeast of Cleveland, stretching through Erie, Pennsylvania. Lighter rains up into the Buffalo area, but some of those thunderstorms on over into eastern Pennsylvania. Yeah, have some stronger storms just north of Philly at this hour, on up towards, say, Trenton. Yeah, Franklin Township there in Pennsylvania. Now we could see some showers moving through New York City as we get the brand new week underway here. Meanwhile, the big picture, where's the heat? It's not quite going to be excessive heat warnings, but we do see end of summer heat advisories stretching from central and southern Iowa through much of Missouri, the southernmost reaches of Indiana, Illinois, down into the heart of Arkansas. Summertime heat. Yeah, this is the same heat that was kind of scorching parts of the West last week. now begins to focus back across the Mississippi Valley and into the mid-Atlantic in the southeast this week as we head toward Labor Day weekend. Daytime highs will be soaring 10 to 15 degrees above average through the first several days of September here. Temperatures reading well into the 90s could approach 100 degrees. Raleigh, North Carolina, and St. Louis. Meanwhile, highs are going to top out in the 90s from Cincinnati to Philadelphia, Atlanta, and Washington, D.C. Again, the sun's intensity during the midday and afternoon hours. Stay hydrated. Limit prolonged strenuous activity. While showers and thunderstorm activity will be sparse through late week near the center of this heat, the northern rim around the periphery will again be an active zone for showers and thunderstorms. Almost daily rounds of showers and thunderstorms are forecast from the northern plains through the Midwest and the central Appalachians on up into New England. Yeah, some of those thunderstorms could be strong, maybe severe, bringing the risk for flash flooding, hail, and damaging winds. Well, they're telling us a moderate heat wave is in store for Chicago, Philadelphia, Raleigh, North Carolina. Heat waves defined as three or more consecutive days when temperatures exceed a threshold that actually varies from various locations around the country. For Philadelphia and Chicago, that temperature mark is 90 degrees. Conversely, for Raleigh, North Carolina, it's a 95-degree mark for three consecutive days. They count the number of heat waves in the summer and kind of compare them to previous summers. That's our friends at AccuWeather, the Heat Wave Counter and Severity Index. AccuWeather's chief forecaster and senior vice president said Chicago's heat wave is forecast from starting today, August 31, to September 2nd. Philadelphia, you're going to be September 1, Tuesday to Thursday of this week. Of the three cities, Raleigh, North Carolina is expected to experience the longest heat wave, 4 days, starting Tuesday right through the end of the week, September 4th, there on Friday. So summertime kind of winding down, but still plenty of heat as we head toward the Labor Day weekend there. Dolly, yeah, we're still talking Dolly, as in the tropical storm. Dolly may have been downgraded now to a tropical rainstorm, but as we were talking toward the end of last week, it could indeed re-strengthen north of the Caribbean this week and possibly bring some impacts closer to the U.S., right there around Labor Day weekend. Forecasters are also monitoring the possibility that a separate storm might impact areas nearby, either on its own or possibly from Dolly's leftover energy. We've got some wind shear, some dry air from the land areas in the northern Caribbean that have taken a toll on Dolly as it moves westward as a tropical rainstorm early this week. If Dolly survives those deterrents, the atmosphere will become more conductive for organization and strengthening once again north of Cuba near the Bahamas and the Florida Straits during the middle and latter parts of this week. The zone over the southwestern Atlantic near the Bahamas forecast to have low wind shear. Yeah, the steering winds will determine where Dolly tracks if it reorganizes and possibly strengthens once again. On one hand, a southward dip in the jet stream could scoop up Dolly, pull it away from the U.S. mainland, off into the western North Atlantic. A developing and somewhat more likely scenario, though, is that Dolly reorganizes, or maybe a spin-off storm develops and pushes westward by that large Bermuda high-pressure area over the western Atlantic. From there, the storm could approach Florida as early as midweek or enter the Gulf later in the week. Also this week, forecasters are now monitoring a tropical rainstorm that could produce rounds of rain and storms along the Gulf Coast in the coming days. Interest along the Gulf Coast need to monitor the progress of this area. Regardless of further organization, areas of showers and thunderstorms and possibly some flash flooding will be in the mix. So wind shear is low, forecast to become very low over the Gulf as we head into early September. Should a tropical depression form or enter the Gulf, it could strengthen quickly. Now, even though Dolly's been downgraded by the National Hurricane Center, don't automatically write off this storm or the potential for tropical development near the southeast Atlantic and Gulf coasts. Obviously, a lot of folks are going to be probably headed to the beaches along the Gulf and throughout the Florida region for the Labor Day weekend. Right now, they tell us there's no need to change your travel plans along the Gulf or the southern Atlantic coast at this time, but residents and visitors should monitor the forecast through the Labor Day weekend. Tropical activity in the Atlantic Basin typically increases right around the Labor Day weekend as the season approaches the climatological peak of the season. In this case, some of the main zones to watch are the Gulf and the southwestern Atlantic. Elsewhere in the tropics, forecasters expect large waves to pose some risk to swimmers along the California coast due to multiple storms at sea. One such system is Tropical Storm Lowell, forecast to become a hurricane for a time and could approach close to Hawaii again during the Labor Day weekend.
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0: heels of the devastating flooding that we witnessed in Nepal last week. The death toll continues to rise. Yeah, thousands unaccounted for. Yeah, by no means was the flooding that took place in the Grand Canyon anything near the magnitude of what occurred there. It was pretty significant. Numerous rescues, dozens of rescues taking place over the weekend, and the National Park Service pleading Sunday for the public's help in locating, the number I'm seeing is 15 people who are still missing or unaccounted for after those flash floods swept through the popular camping and hiking area in the Grand Canyon. Now, the National Park Service says they're looking for any information on people camping or hiking in the vicinity of Bright Angel Canyon and the Phantom Ranch area back on Saturday, when torrential rains deluged the area. They're asking anyone who knows of hikers or backpackers who were in the inner canyon along the Bright Angel Creek corridor, as well as anyone who had a campground reservation in the affected corridor, to please share that information with the National Park Service Investigative Branch. Now, this includes individuals who may have been traveling along the North Kaibab Trail from the North Kaibab Trailhead to Phantom Ranch. Now, they may have been staying at what was known as Bright Angel Campground, or traveling or staying in the area known as The Box, which is north of Phantom Ranch. At least 62 people were evacuated from Phantom Ranch in the lower North Kaibab Trail, but they do say extensive damage has been reported there, including footbridges along Bright Angel Creek. Park officials tell NBC News that some Colorado River crossings were closed while the damage is evaluated. Flooding also knocked out the Lone Pipeline that provides tourists and residents with water at the park. According to the AP late Sunday, they say lodges and hotels within Grand Canyon National Park will be closed to tourists starting today, as a matter of fact, Monday. No water. Out of the box, saddle up, nocturnal listeners. Well, how about it, Pappy? The greatest day of the week. And the last show in August? Are we in a time machine or what? Where has June, July, and August gone? 72 degrees, Harrison, Ohio, with some cloudy skies overhead. Looks like the heat might be headed toward the hidden secret bunker. You know, we love the same people in Canada. However, their government is telling news organizations not to refer to September 11 as a terrorist attack against the United States. So, to the government of Canada, a double-barrel middle finger to you. You know, let's just see how the crazy left responds this year to 9/11. Meanwhile, snuggle up to whomever, whatever, let's get the party started. It's a brand new week. Watch your six. Marianne in the house. Good morning, all the overnight listening family. She says, I talked to the Michigan madman. He is out of the hospital. He's doing well. Everyone have a blessed day. Well, speaking of Michigan, hello from Bob in Michigan this morning. The Goblin checking in. Good evening, all the trucking friends out there. John Ferguson, well, well, well. We fall upon the first day of the week. Monday it is. Had a great weekend. One of my kids got to go to the great Dark County Fair in Greenville, Ohio. Minus less than full wallet now, paying for fair food and fair rides. I had a great time watching my son try not to barf. Right now we're Davenport, Iowa at the moment. A muggy 80 degrees at this hour. Yeah, it looks like it's going to be a really hot for September standards coming up here. I'm really hoping this Venezuela oil deal will maybe eventually start to bring down prices, because I noticed as soon as that deal was announced, Big Oil decided they wanted to jack up diesel prices, almost 50 cents in some places. But of course, we all know anyway. Delivery to Des Moines in the morning, then Omaha in the afternoon. Everybody stay safe out there. There's Rick, Columbus, Ohio. Coffee up, go Buckeyes. Are you ready for your college football season, right? Somewhere down the line, you're going to have to change your logo on Facebook. Take the Reds down. Buckeyes, Ohio State. Sneakers, ready for another great show, Steve. All be safe driving out there. August went by way too fast. Shout out to the Guardian of Chaos. Morning, Steve. Welcome back. 69 degrees, partly cloudy here in the former Constitution State. Should be warming up to about 80 for a high here Monday. Stay safe. Thanks for the ride, good sir. Also checking in from the Northeast there. There's Larry. Good afternoon. Hammer down. Be safe. Headed to Hartford, Connecticut tonight. Then back to Wilmington, Delaware, where we'll reload for Tuesday. We're looking at 70 degrees in White Plains, New York tonight as we get the new week started. 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
1: President Trump says he will fill the strategic national reserves with Venezuelan oil. Trump made the comment in a Truth Social post today, writing that the topping out process will begin very shortly. It comes after Trump announced the U.S. had secured majority U.S. control of more than 65 billion barrels of proven oil reserves in Venezuela at no cost to the American taxpayer. At least 15 people are missing after flash flood swept through a remote section of the Grand Canyon. The National Park Service is looking for information from anyone who may have been hiking or backpacking along Bright Angel Creek or planning to stay at Phantom Ranch or the Bright Angel Campground. Closing arguments are set to begin Monday in the Tupac Shakur murder trial. Jurors were sent home for the weekend after the defense rested its case on Friday. The defendant, Dwayne Davis, is accused of planning the 1996 Las Vegas drive-by shooting that claimed the life of the rapper. Davis did not take the stand in the trial and has pleaded not guilty. I'm Rob Martier.
2: Denver weather.
3: The Denver Metro forecast this early Monday. A few passing clouds this morning. Temperatures in the lower 60s as you start the day. For the rest of your Monday, look for partly sunny skies with a 40% chance for showers and isolated thunderstorms through the afternoon and evening hours. High temperatures today in the upper 80s. Tonight, gradually clearing skies overnight with lows down to 60. For Tuesday, Wednesday, and Thursday, we're looking at a dry period with mostly sunny skies. Daytime highs in the upper 80s to lower 90s. Lows generally in the lower 60s. I'm meteorologist Patrice Sutter.
4: Current temperature,
5: 69 degrees.
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So here we go, rolling into a brand new week. Welcome aboard. What do you say? Shout out to Gregory. 71 degrees, Salt Lake City tonight. Sitting at the truck stop waiting for a co-worker to bring a trailer to me so I can deliver Monday. How about two-time world champion bull hauler, Lauren Weiss. Morning, Steve. 79 degrees. No heat dome, Bellefonte, Arkansas. I had a great vacation break at the Weiss compound in southwest Missouri. I got to hang out, spend some quality time with the hot blonde wife. And most important, I got to hang out with some accountability partners. And we discussed how all of us manage our wife's heart through our relationship with Jesus. Life's always better when we can get over ourselves and serve others and their needs before ours, just like it's written in the Bible. Now it's back to live action. Got the powerful, well-lit, powerful, chrome-plated cow truck pointed north for central Arkansas at a high rate of speed. We'll be loading at sunup. How about a special Razorback shout-out to John Ferguson from the cockpit of the best-looking truck on the road. Santa Claus, top of the morning, Steve, 78 here, Placerville, a.k.a. Hangtown, California, doing some dispersed camping tonight. Hey, we're actually listening and watching you on the Starlink satellite system. How cool is that? The Steve Summers overnight drive coming to you from the reaches of space. Good to have you with us there. Here's Biker Boy. You're awesome, Mr. Steve. I agree on that double barrel middle finger to Canada's government. And as always, thank you for your service, brother. So, trying to decipher what's going on. The president announcing this, the biggest oil deal, as he put it, in history. President Friday announcing that we have entered an agreement with Venezuela to take control of 65 billion barrels of the country's oil reserves. Via a social media post announcing the agreement, he said, was negotiated by Secretary of State Marco Rubio, Defense Secretary Pete Hegseth, and the Venezuelan interim president,

0: Elsie Rodriguez. Yeah, we've just entered into an agreement, the biggest oil deal in world history, as he put it. The Venezuelan government's press office didn't immediately respond, but Rubio called the deal a huge win for both the American and the Venezuelan people. It demonstrates how President Trump's bold foreign policy is driving America. America first wins. Securing stable reserves and low-cost oil in our hemisphere and lowering gas prices here at home. Now, the one thing is, and we've been talking about this since the whole Iran conflict began, doesn't matter how much oil we have here at home per se, it's oil being priced on the global market. Wherever the global markets are is kind of dictating what we're paying at the pump here at home. I don't know how quickly this could come to fruition, but I mean, ultimately, yes, I suppose, yeah, much more Venezuelan oil eventually, definitely it ain't going to happen overnight, should make its way onto the into the global playing field. Now, of course, we've tapped the Strategic Petroleum Reserve, which early August, dropping below 300 million barrels. Of course, the U.S.-Israel war with Iran, a dramatic slowdown of Gulf oil moving through the Strait of Hormuz. Average price for a gas in the U.S. stood at $4.09 a gallon Friday, according to AAA. So how does this all come together? Several other tidbits here. In order to begin getting that oil moving in Venezuela, it's going to take multiple billions of dollars in investment. Chevron and several other U.S. energy companies are closing in, they tell us, on a multi-billion dollars deal to expand their operations in Venezuela, a potential breakthrough after months of industry caution, concerns about investing in the country. Chevron is nearing an agreement that could add two heavy oil fields to their long-standing Venezuelan operations, according to those familiar with the negotiations. The U.S. oil giant already operates three joint ventures with the state-owned PDVSA. Remains the only major American oil company that's operating there in Venezuela. Halliburton is also in talks to bring their oil field equipment and services into the country as U.S. companies increasingly explore opportunities to tap Venezuela's massive reserves. Executives from several oil and gas companies are expected to travel to Caracas this week to sign production agreements. According to those familiar with the plan, Energy Secretary Chris Wright also is expected to travel to Venezuela. The expected deals would mark the most significant move yet by American energy companies after these months of negotiation with Venezuelan officials. Despite Venezuela holding some of the world's largest oil reserves, companies have remained wary about security guarantees and maybe changes to the country's legal and commercial framework before being willing to commit billions of dollars in investment. There's also some significant hurdles to getting that Venezuelan crude flowing. Many of the properties being offered are what they call green fields, with very little infrastructure or reliable electricity. So bringing those fields online would indeed require billions of dollars in new investment. Right now, Venezuela producing about 1.1 million barrels of oil per day, roughly unchanged from last year. Now, while Chevron moves toward expanding their presence, U.S. rivals ExxonMobil and ConocoPhillips, they're reportedly staying on the sidelines for now. Both companies are still seeking billions of dollars in compensation nearly two decades after the late socialist leader Hugo Chavez nationalized their Venezuelan assets back in 2007. Hunt Oil, which has a history of overseas wildcatting, has been quicker to move, becoming the first U.S. company to sign an agreement to produce Venezuelan crude earlier this month. This renewed industry push after President Trump urged America's oil companies to invest after the ouster of Nicolas Maduro back in January. Looking to increase our hemisphere's oil production, securing more of that heavy crude for the U.S. refineries. That's the kind of crude that our refineries were designed to refine. Now, the energy company's negotiations are separate, they say, from advanced talks between Washington and Caracas over a far larger arrangement. So that's separate, I presume, from the 65 billion barrels that the president was referencing. The Strategic Petroleum Reserve. Yesterday, as we closed out the weekend, President Trump said that the oil from this recently struck deal will indeed be used to replenish the SPR, drawn down sharply in recent years. Via the social media post, he said, the topping out process will begin shortly, describing the Venezuelan oil as a gift from Venezuela to the people of the United States. It's not clear how quickly that deal could provide oil for the reserve or deliver any sort of real near-term benefit to us as far as prices at the pump. Yeah, the agreement announced Friday looks to revive Venezuela's battered oil industry, but again, requiring significant investment. But that looks to be deals coming to fruition possibly as we make our way through this week. Venezuela's interim president, Delcy Rodriguez, over the weekend said that the energy agreement with the U.S. confirming this will remain in force for 25 years, target an increase in crude output to 1.5 million barrels per day, and preserve the country's sovereignty over their natural resources. Now, Rodriguez hailed the accord in a late-night address as a historic deal that will help revive Venezuela's economy and boost government revenue. This is going to help shape the country's future. This 25-year bilateral project envisions the development of 17 strategic oil fields with a production target of more than 1.5 million barrels per day. That figure relates solely to the bilateral agreement between Venezuela and the United States. She went on to say, the target of 1.5 million barrels per day was only an initial goal, and the broader plan also included the development of 8 greenfield oil blocks as part of a wider expansion of the country's energy sector. The president didn't give a whole lot of details on the agreement, saying only the U.S. had secured that majority control of more than 65 billion barrels. If you weren't aware, Venezuela actually has the world's largest proven oil reserves, but only producing about 1.25 million barrels per day, far below their potential after all those years of underinvestment, mismanagement. Rodriguez says this agreement could generate about $209 billion in revenue for the Venezuelan state based on benchmark oil prices of $65 per barrel. Now, she knows crude prices could fluctuate. She said roughly $19 from each barrel produced and sold under the arrangement could flow directly to Venezuela, providing a significant boost to government revenue. She said the country retains ownership of the sovereignty over their natural resources while leveraging capital, technology, and operational expertise to support the recovery of the industry. It's been severely affected by sanctions. Earlier on the Saturday, dozens of pro-government groups gathered in downtown Caracas to protest the U.S. presence in Venezuela. Nonetheless, Rodriguez welcomed the agreement following the president's announcement, saying this will bolster economic growth and increase government revenue. I mean, their economy has been in shambles, you know, for years now. This could revitalize the ultimate goal. That was, you know, the plan, according to the president, after going in to seize Maduro back in January. It is 844-844-3388. The Steve Summers Overnight Drive.
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0: industry headlines. What do you say? I guess another new announcement this past Friday. Federal authorities announcing new rulemaking to reverse certain restrictions on commercial truck fuel efficiency standards for the engine manufacturers. The 28th, Friday, the Department of Transportation, the National Highway Traffic Safety Administration, debuting a brand new, what they call, interpretive rule to reverse an Obama-era regulation related to standalone medium and heavy-duty truck engine fuel efficiency. Now, the rule, which went far beyond Congress' intent, restricted manufacturers' ability to design innovative approaches to meet commercial truck fuel efficiency standards. Under the Trump administration, the National Highway Traffic Safety Administration is returning that authority to the vehicle manufacturers who can best decide how to improve fuel efficiency, according to the news release. Now, the rule reconsiders the scope of the NHTSA's authority to set fuel economy standards for standalone commercial vehicle engines. Officials say the Energy Independence and Security Act of 2007 requires the NHTSA to set those fuel economy standards for medium and heavy-duty on-highway vehicles and work trucks, but did not authorize the NHTSA to set standards for engines on a standalone basis. The EISA only required the National Highway Traffic Safety Administration to set fuel economy standards for vehicles, but not engines, according to federal officials trying to explain. They outlined the key components of the rule. First, the focus on vehicles. The EISA explicitly directs the Highway Traffic Safety Administration to establish a fuel efficiency program for commercial vehicles, unlike the Clean Air Act, which gives the EPA explicit authority to set emission standards for engines. The EISA contains no statutory authority for the Traffic Safety Administration to regulate engines or components like transmissions or tires. Alignment with judicial precedent, the interpretation applies the best reading of the law in light of the U.S. Supreme Court's Loper Bright Enterprises versus Raimondo decision, as well as a recent decision from the U.S. Court of Appeals for the D.C. Circuit that found the agency has no authority to regulate the fuel efficiency of non-vehicle components. Lastly, support for market flexibility. Regulating complete vehicles gives manufacturers greater flexibility to innovate and tailor designs to the real-world operational demands of commercial customers. That could include improvements to the engine, as well as other parts of the vehicle, such as the transmission, cab design, tires. American innovators, not big government, know how best to design vehicle engines. The Trump administration is getting out of the way so manufacturers can decide how they want to meet fuel efficiency requirements. That was the word from the National Highway Traffic Safety Administration administrator. He goes on to say, ensuring the commercial truck fuel efficiency program complies with federal law will also lower commercial truck prices and allow American manufacturers and the thousands of hardworking people they employ to thrive. We plan to update enforcement of the engine fuel efficiency standards outlined in the new rule pending the rulemaking process. So with that explanation, it's, you know, kind of clear as mud to me, but that's the official word from the National Highway Traffic Safety Administration. Quickly, other industry headlines. Averitt Express, the LTL carrier, announcing last week they've opened a 100,000-square-foot distribution and fulfillment facility in Jackson, Mississippi, near central Mississippi's major freight lanes of I-20 and I-55. That announcement right on the heels of network investments as the Mississippi Department of Transportation just announced a $400 million project last week to improve the roads and the bridges along those exact corridors. Averitt operates a 57-door LTL terminal next to the new facility, which will serve rail connections and provide service to the ports in New Orleans and Mobile, Alabama, letting customers flex warehouse space for seasonal and overflow inventory without long-term contracts. Jackson, they say, is an important market for Averitt. This facility expands the way we can support businesses in the area. So the 55-year-old Cookeville, Tennessee-based company operating over 140 terminals employs more than 9,000 people and plans to add another 900,000 square feet of warehouse space, 379 dock doors, and 2,000 truck parking spaces by 2027. News, a service of industrial injection, the knowledge.
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8: One person has died and as many as 15 others may be missing after a flash flood swept through the Grand Canyon, destroying footbridges and forcing the evacuation of hikers and campers. A man's body was recovered near Crystal Rapids along the Colorado River in what officials described as a flood-related death. They also say the flood damaged a key water pipeline serving tourists, leaving the park with limited water resources ahead of the Labor Day weekend. The pipeline supplies potable water and fire suppression for all South Rim facilities, an area heavily used for trails, viewpoints, lodging, and visitor services. President Trump's highlighting actions in Iran. In an interview with Fox News that aired Sunday night, he touched on a variety of topics, including the 2026 midterm elections, the economy, and the war in Iran.
9: And they're a failing nation right now. And at the right point, we'll either win or they'll do something. But, you know, I don't mind winning, just winning. I don't need a signature on a piece of paper.
8: Trump said Iran's Navy and Air Force are gone along with their leaders, adding that Israel would be gone if he wasn't president. When it came to the midterms, Trump said that people like him more than the party, but that's something you can't be insulted by. President Trump says he'll fill the strategic national reserves with Venezuelan oil. He made that comment in a Truth Social post, writing that the topping out process will start very shortly. The president called it a gift from Venezuela to the people of the U.S. It comes after Trump announced the U.S. had secured majority U.S. control of more than 65 billion barrels of proven oil reserves in Venezuela at no cost to the American taxpayer. NASA's making history with Sunday's launch of a powerful new telescope. The Nancy Grace Roman Telescope rocketed into space from Cape Canaveral, Florida, Sunday morning aboard a SpaceX Falcon Heavy rocket. The next-generation telescope will orbit about 1 million miles from Earth to survey vast stretches of space beyond our solar system. NASA officials say it will revolutionize our understanding of the stars and help explore some of the biggest mysteries of the universe. I'm Tammy Trujillo.
6: Denver weather.
5: The Denver Metro forecast this early Monday. A few passing clouds this morning, temperatures in the lower 60s as you start the day. For the rest of your Monday, look for partly sunny skies with a 40% chance for showers and isolated thunderstorms through the afternoon and evening hours. High temperatures today in the upper 80s. Tonight, gradually clearing skies overnight with lows down to 60. For Tuesday, Wednesday, and Thursday, we're looking at a dry period with mostly sunny skies. Daytime highs in the upper 80s to lower 90s. Lows generally in the lower 60s. I'm meteorologist Patrice Sutter.
1: Current temperature,
10: 69 degrees.
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0: Friday, ready or not. We're getting a brand new day, brand new week underway. As we kick off the final day of August here. All right, another month flies right by. All right, trust you had a good weekend. Interesting report. Seems like a Tornado Alley, as it's traditionally known, it kind of shifted a bit here in 2026. As a state that is outside, the traditional Tornado Alley has set a new severe weather record. And that is the state of Illinois. Illinois has had 243 preliminary tornado reports so far this year, exceeding the accounts of any state for a full calendar year dating back to 1950, according to the Storm Prediction Center's data. Now, preliminary reports, as they call them, have been kept since 2004. The previous record was 229 tornadoes in Texas in 2015. The Storm Prediction Center, they won't issue final numbers for this year until 2027. Those numbers will take into consideration years back to 1950. But the preliminary count for Illinois this year includes five EF3 tornadoes, the most powerful being the Kankakee Roselawn tornado that brought 160-mile-an-hour winds and was on the ground for 35.5 miles. Three fatalities. The other EF3s were the Washburn, the Long Point Streeter, Effingham, and Dix tornadoes. So far in the year of 2026, there have been 1,395 preliminary reports across the United States, which is above the historical average. Another state that's seen more tornadoes than usual this year is Indiana, ranking first in a list of the state's preliminary tornado reports with 94. Pennsylvania and Wisconsin are also in their top five tornado years. This year's tornado trends buck the historical average. Typically by the end of July, Texas, Oklahoma, or Kansas, known as Tornado Alley, would be at the top of the charts for tornadoes. This year, Texas has only had 60 preliminary reports, the second lowest year for that state since they started keeping such records. The dynamics this year have favored Illinois, with storms staying to the north of Texas and Oklahoma. Additionally, the drought in the western U.S. has sent a lot of warm air aloft across Texas and Oklahoma, which has helped limit the overall severe weather across the south. The strongest tornado of the year struck Enid, Oklahoma. That was an EF4 tornado, 180-mile-an-hour winds that devastated that town on April 23rd. For other severe weather reports this year, Pennsylvania, Illinois, and Virginia lead the pack for wind reports. 925 to 955 wind reports, while Kansas and Texas rank at the top for hail. 472 to 474 hail reports in those states here in 2026. Yeah, we noticed that early on. Illinois just seemed to be getting pounded. Tornadoes. Time and time again. All right, trust your week's off to a good start. We got us a Monday, the greatest day of the week, right? Well, what's going on with Eagle? How was your weekend first? Anything special?
1: Yeah. Yeah, I'm down here in Texas right now, getting ready to get back on the road tomorrow, Monday. Before I give an update on that, we got some more news on the war, unfortunately. Some new breaking news that just occurred today. I wanted to talk about NASCAR and football news. First of all, the NASCAR race, not a good race. They claim they get used a new package for the cars. Wasn't the traditional Daytona with, you know, three wide, you know, four or five, six rows deep like you normally see. It wasn't that they only had one or two accidents. It was more of a different kind of a race. They used some kind of different package, but it was not good. Hopefully they don't use it again because it didn't lead to too much action as far as I'm concerned. Action pack, you know, the same people was up front all night long. You know, Priest, the guy who won the race, you know, he was in the lead or second or third or fourth most of the night. So it was a good chance he was going to come up with the win. And he did to make the championship chase. He had to drive real hard to do that. But wasn't, like I said, wasn't too much passing. Well, there was a lot of passing going on, but it wasn't a traditional type race where you have to have somebody push you into the lead. People was able to make moves without getting some help. So I didn't like the race. I'm glad I didn't attend it, because I don't think I would have been disappointed if I would have went to Daytona. So hopefully by the time they go back to Daytona next February, there'll be a whole lot better race than what happened Saturday night. But hopefully the race on Sunday next week is the first race of the Chip Cup in Darlington, South Carolina. That's usually a good race, good track. So we'll see what happens on that next Sunday. I'll be looking forward to that race on next Sunday to watch that. And hopefully we'll see more competitive race. We'll see more of a more competitive race racing next Sunday for the Cup, with the 10 drivers that made it. I'm glad that Australian guy, whatever the hell is, New Zealand.
0: Yeah.
1: I'm glad he didn't make it. What'd you say?
0: Yeah, he didn't make the cut. Yeah, he got bumped out by Priest yesterday. Yep.
1: Yeah, I'm glad he didn't make it, because, like I say, I don't think he deserved to win. You get in because, like I say, all he did was win on the street courses anyway, so road courses, whatever you want to call it. And that, he's a specialist in that, even though one of your callers thinks he knows everything about NASCAR, seems to feel like he's not. It is obvious that he is. So he doesn't deserve to be in the chase just because he won the road course. So I'm glad he got kicked out of the situation. Now, as far as the NFL, I want to say one college football note before I get to the NFL, then I'll get to the war. You know something, Steve? I saw something over the weekend that really appalled me and pissed me off. That just a list of things that I don't like about college football now. Do you realize that the NFL quarterbacks, the ones that was in college last year that got drafted into the NFL, do you realize that they're making less money than the college quarterbacks that are still in college now?
0: Right.
1: I couldn't believe that when I saw that college quarterbacks are making more than NFL first-year quarterbacks. That's a damn shame that a college quarterback, what's this guy's name, Manning down in Texas, and then a boy down there in Florida, and some other quarterbacks are actually making more than NFL quarterbacks. There's something wrong with that, Steve. There's something wrong when a college quarterback is making more than the NFL. That's not right. You know, like I said, I know they get paid money. It's not an amateur sport anymore. But a college quarterback is not supposed to make more than an NFL quarterback. It's just that simple. And, you know, a guy was trying to say something funny over the week. He's just making a joke about it, Steve. You know how they – luckily the NCAA didn't allow Lane Kiffin and other teams to bring back NFL football rejects. They wasn't good enough to make the team and go back to college. One guy made another comment. He said, what's the next thing to happen? College players are going to go back to high school. If they're not good enough to make the college team, they're going to go back to high school. That's how stupid it's starting to be, you know, with this deal. So that's the next step they're going to take is college athletes going to high school if they got any eligibility left. That's really a joke. But, and one other thing right quick, Steve, before I get to the Trump situation, I'll tell you a story about what happened in Texas and show you why people hate truck drivers so much. You know, I'm a truck driver, and I don't even like truck drivers because some of these truck drivers feel like they're entitled, Steve. This is a story I read on another one on Facebook, another true story. I forgot what it was called. This guy here was a truck driver down in Texas in the Austin area. He was illegally parked at a truck stop, and one of the workers came out to this truck and told the guy to move the truck. And this guy took offense to it, and they said he went into the truck stop with a hammer or some type of a device in his hand to try to injure that person that asked him to move. And they got into an altercation inside the truck stop. Then this guy ran back out of the truck stop and jumped in his truck and took off and got into a high-speed pursuit with the police chasing him down the interstate. And they had to use those devices that you throw out in the road blow out his tires. Had to blow the man's tires out, and he kept on driving, and he finally came to a stop. And you ain't gonna believe this, Steve. Then he refused to get out of the truck, so they had to throw tear gas in the damn truck to get the guy out.
0: Yep.
1: And finally, he jumped out of the truck because he couldn't take the tear gas no more. And now this man is in jail for attempted murder because he was too stupid to move his truck. Can you believe that?
0: And I think they said he was under the influence of something as well. I don't know, drugs or alcohol. I'm not sure.
1: He was supposed to be. What'd you say?
0: They actually had to tase his ass. Once he did get out of the truck, they had to tase him as well because he wouldn't comply.
1: Yeah. I couldn't believe it when I had to tell you that story. I didn't know you'd already seen it. But yeah, that's ridiculous. That now this guy has ruined his whole trucking career. Will never drive a truck again.
0: Right.
1: And now he's going to jail just because he didn't want to move his truck out the way. It just makes no sense. You know, these stories, it's almost hard to believe that it's true that he would actually, by the way, let me tell that right quick, Steve. I don't care what kind of truck you're driving. You're not going to outrun. I don't care if you're driving a bull hauler truck. You are not going to outrun a police vehicle or a helicopter, by the way. Anybody that's thinking about getting into a high-speed pursuit, I mean a chase with a police vehicle, you're wasting your time because I promise you, you're not going to get away when the police is after you. But this guy has ruined his whole trucking career, Steve, over something simply because he didn't want to move his truck. That's really a damn shame how stupid people can be. Now, getting to this situation, Steve, unfortunately, it looked like we got some more news again. I don't know what's transpired over the last couple of hours, but they're saying that Iran has fired missiles into Jordan, into a U.S. military base, they claim. I don't know if any injuries or whatever, what's going on. But the question is, and everybody's asking, is where are they getting these ballistic missiles from if they were supposed to be depleted? And they're down to their last little bit of ammunition or whatever the hell they got. Where are they getting this equipment from? This is the answer that we got to find out. If they're getting it from other countries, we need to know about this, Steve, because this can't continue to happen with these guys shooting off missiles and trying to injure American soldiers. Bad enough, they put a $30,000 bounty on all American soldiers, which is an insult and a slap in the face. You know, I'm just fed up with. And by the way, one quick note, Steve, before I get to, we'll be talking about this over. We got 11 days until 9/11. It's hard to believe. I think what they say is coming up on the 25th anniversary.
0: Yes.
1: I'm gonna say this right quick, Steve. And it might offend some people that live in New York, and I really don't care. As far as I'm concerned, Steve, that Mondami guy, he should not be allowed to go nowhere near the 9/11 ceremony in New York City. As far as I'm concerned, I don't care if he's the mayor of New York City or not, because this guy here is nothing but trash and garbage. And I really don't like the direction that he's taking New York. And I really don't think I think his sister has made some comments about 9/11 in the past. I don't think that this guy should even take part. He should play no factor in what occurs on 9/11, because I don't like that guy and I don't trust that guy. So maybe you can opinion that, or some other people can opinion that. But Mondami, I don't think that he should be nowhere near 9/11, mm-hmm. Whether he's the mayor or not. And I thank you for taking my call.
0: There you go. Yes, indeed. There's a lot of folks saying just that. Yeah, they don't want him anywhere near Ground Zero there, the memorial coming up. 25 years, yeah. Yeah, that's hard to believe. And there's another anniversary just around the corner. 2027, if you could imagine, will mark the 50th anniversary of the debut of the Star Wars saga. The original 1977 theatrical version of Star Wars, A New Hope, will be returning to cinemas and IMAX, they say, on February 19, which is going to kick off the 50th anniversary celebration. It's a years-long celebration, they say. Lucasfilm is preparing a newly restored presentation of the movie that, of course, introduced Luke Skywalker, Princess Leia, Han Solo, Obi-Wan Kenobi, and Darth Vader to the world. So the countdown clock is ticking. Around the country, 844-844-3388.
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0: rolling into the greatest day of the week. How about a shout out to Miss Millie on board saying good morning. Everybody stay safe. She did say, God bless. Looks like the sick are slowly recovering in this family. All right. Get well soon, right? Hello, Peter Schwartz. Morning, everybody. Headed to Erie, Pennsylvania for a Tuesday morning. Getting the cobwebs out. Just woke up here in Kenosha, Wisconsin. Just outside the Gummy Bear Factory. Haribo. There you go. Any Gummy Bear fans out there? I just never been a fan. Hello, Big Ed. Are you with me? He said, oh, it's time for the watch and paint dry lovers to start crying. NCAA football picks Thursday night. That time again. Here it comes. Yes, indeed. All right, Philip in Florida getting his day started there. He'll probably be checking in a bit. Yeah, sneakers. Yeah, the prognosticator. I'm glad the picks are back, he says. Michael got a late check-in. Just got back to the yard here in Paris, Ohio. Hanging out about 70 degrees, partly cloudy. I got a few sprinkles. I'll actually be starting my weekend in just a bit here. All right, hope everybody has a great night and stay safe out there. Our number, 844-844-3388. All right, college sports, you know, Randy Levin, the New York Yankees president, said we've got to get this legislation passed. College sports is going to implode, he says. More on that coming up. News, a service of industrial injection. Since 1985, diesel owners have counted on us for fuel injection, turbochargers, and engine.
1: Search and rescue operations continue in Nepal, where some 85 Americans are among the thousands still missing after catastrophic flooding. State Department spokesman Tommy Pigott gave the update on ABC's This Week Sunday morning, adding that 9 Americans have been safely evacuated. Local officials say the death toll is nearing 800. One person has died and as many as 15 others could be missing after a flash flood swept through the Grand Canyon, destroying footbridges and forcing the evacuation of hikers and campers. A man's body was recovered near Crystal Rapids along the Colorado River. Labor Day travelers are being told to expect high costs and heavy traffic. AAA says round-trip airfare will cost about $750 on average. It's up 2% from last year. Hotel bookings are also up 9% in the U.S. and 12% elsewhere. Experts say the best time to head to your destination will be this Thursday morning. The worst days for travel will be next Friday, Saturday, and next Monday. I'm Tammy Trujillo.
2: Denver weather.
1: The Denver Metro forecast this early Monday. A few passing clouds this morning. Temperatures in the lower 60s as you start the day. For the rest of your Monday, look for partly sunny skies with a 40% chance for showers and isolated thunderstorms through the afternoon and evening hours. High temperatures today in the upper 80s. Tonight, gradually clearing skies overnight with lows down to 60. For Tuesday, Wednesday, and Thursday, we're looking at a dry period with mostly sunny skies. Daytime highs in the upper 80s to lower 90s. Lows generally in the lower 60s. I'm meteorologist Patrice Sutter.
3: Current temperature,
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3: Monday. It's 844-844-3388. But the rest of the story, New York Yankees president Randy Levin urging the Senate to pass his bipartisan college sports bill next month. He said the current system is collapsing under its own costs. He says, what's happening in college sports today? Our universities are going broke. They're spending an incredible amount of money on athletic departments, money they don't have. They've been taking it from their endowments. They've been putting it on student fees. The Protect College Sports Act, sponsored by Senators Maria Cantwell, Ted Cruz, Eric Schmidt, Chris Coons, cleared the Senate Commerce Committee by a vote of 19-9 back in June. A floor vote stalled before the August recess and was pushed to September now. They say they expect it about September 15. This legislation would write athletes' name, image, and likeness rights into federal law, add scholarship and health care protections, regulate agents, and let schools pool the media rights. It would bar the largest athletic programs from cutting women's and Olympic sports below what was the 2024-25 levels for 9 years. He said money is now concentrated in two sports. Most of the money goes to college football and men's basketball. And because there's not enough to go around, they're starting to cut what we call Olympic sports, women's sports, non-revenue sports. I pointed to recent court rulings that have allowed players who actually turn professional to return to the college rosters, singling out the two athletes that were headed for Louisiana State University. Daquan Wright was set to join the Tigers after the court order and his release by the Cleveland Browns, and the guard, R.J. Luce, was granted an injunction making him eligible. But those disputes widened last week when a Dallas County, Texas judge issued a temporary restraining order blocking a new Southeastern Conference rule barring athletes who played professionally from returning to the league. That particular case, they say, involves more than 40 players. Levin said, either you're a student athlete or you're a professional athlete. He said this bill doubles the money available.

0: available to athletes and levels the playing field. He was named to help lead a college sports commission created by President Trump, who has indeed endorsed the legislation. Now, I said, of course, you have detractors, as you always do. But as we come to the stretch, this whole system is about to just implode. This bill has been endorsed by 267 colleges, the U.S. Olympic and Paralympic Committee, or Paralympic Committee, as well as the NFL, the MLB, and the NBA. So that would be, after the that summer break, which continues right now. And oddly enough, I don't think anybody's, has anyone yet seen Mitch McConnell in person? Yeah, the mystery goes on. Not to my knowledge. What do you say, brain dead?
1: Little as possible, Steve. You had a good weekend, I take it.
0: Good weekend? Boy, it goes by fast, though.
1: I know. Tell me about it. I got my Friday part one coming up, and I got a whole bunch of crap to do and no time to do it in. But, hey, real quick, before we get cranking on all of this, yesterday was National Grief Day, and I know everybody handles grief a lot differently because, you know, you lose somebody special or somebody important in your life. Everybody grieves differently. If you need mental help, please reach out and get mental help. It's not embarrassed or ashamed by it. We all do need the help sometimes.
0: Mm-hmm.
1: Or if you don't know a mental health professional, call 988. That's the suicide prevention line. So that kind of threw me for a loop. I saw that yesterday when I was getting ready to leave the warehouse. But one quick trucking note. See if you can find this story out of Salt Lake City. There was a Saia driver that was ran over and crushed in their lot in Salt Lake City.
0: I saw that headline. I guess he got pinned between the two trucks. He has severe internal damage, and I guess he's paralyzed now because his spine was severed or something.
1: Something like that.
0: Wow.
1: Yeah, that's these drivers, pay attention to what's going on around you. Roll your window down, put your four-ways on, turn your radio down. I see it over here with our guys all the time. They'll come in, and they'll be backing up a trailer into a dock or in a parking spot, and they'll just have the window up, and they'll open the door up, and there's, you know, a 99 cent or Snicker bar or one of them rappers going at it, and, you know, so loud you can hear them over in China. I mean, it's just, pay attention to what's going on. But yeah, I heard Eagle talking about the NASCAR race, and you know, it is kind of surreal when you think about it with Ryan Preece. You remember back in 2023 when he took that real nasty barrel roll turn on the back stretch at the Coke Zero 400 in 23?
0: Mm-hmm.
1: He should have been. This ought to say how strong they have built these NASCARs. They're literally indestructible. It's like I've said a thousand times. When Dale Earnhardt Sr. got killed, they ramped up the whole safety factor in these cars. I mean, they're literally indestructible. And then you go and look at last year, the Daytona 500, he hit the catch fence. Remember this? He went airborne?
0: Right.
1: Remember
0: scary.
1: That?
0: Yeah.
1: So this is kind of surreal, really surreal. So, and it was a good win. I thought it was a decent race. Yes, there was some competitiveness. I'm going to get tongue twisted here in a minute. There was a lot of passing. Now, there may not have been an Eagle. What he was looking for is a whole bunch of wrecks and whatnot. You know, it was a lot more calmer and tamer with this new rules package, because there's been a whole lot of the drivers. It's kind of been split. Some liked the new package. Some didn't like the new package. Keselowski said that it didn't really bother him one way or the other. So, I mean, you have that whole consensus. And, you know, when you step back and look at this, I heard what he said about Shane Van Gisbergen. And Van Gisbergen missed it by 54 points. Now, think about what could have happened if he had won or went top five at Coronado. Remember, Austin Hill took him out and he finished 38th. Imagine where Shane Van Gisbergen would be then. Mm-hmm. But also, too, at the same time, remember back at the Texas race, Ryan Preece got hit for 25 points for saying he was going to take out Ty Gibbs, and I think he did. And if I remember right, he did take out Ty Gibbs during that race and got caught and got hit with a 25-point penalty. So imagine if all of that right there hadn't have happened. Where would we be at right now today?
0: Mm-hmm.
1: So it is, and when you look at the chase, and I'm going to say this, Denny Hamlin, if he has a chase the way he did the regular season, Lauren Weiss will be bouncing off the walls and then some. We're going to have to get him a rubber padded, you know, cab in his truck. But it's going to be hard when you look at this. Trackhouse is the only multi-car team that's not in the chase. Gibbs has all four cars in the race, in the chase.
0: Mm-hmm.
1: Hendrick has three of their four cars in. 2311 has two of the cars in. Spires have two of their cars in. Roush Fenway Keselowski has two of their cars in. And Penske has all three of their cars in. And Penske is really strong right now this time of the year. And I do think what they did, or what the Wood Brothers did to Josh Berry, was wrong. Yes, Ford sucked during the whole first half of the season, and they're coming on strong now. So it's going to be interesting to see, can Denny step up and perform the way he did during the chase, before the chase? Because if I remember right, five of the 10 tracks are all intermediates, and that is his bread and butter. But also, too, the one you need to circle on the calendar there is the Talladega race. That is the wild card here, because if right. you go back and look at it, Ryan Preece won that race. Most of the time, it's always one of the other drivers, like a Kyle Larson or William Byron, that always win those races. So do you want to hit a break and come back?
0: Yeah, real quick, are they going to have the same package they had, like, for Daytona in place for Talladega, do you know?
1: I've not heard yet. That's going to be on my homework list for the next time I call you.
0: Okay. All right, we'll be back in two. Rolling into the greatest day of the week, the Steve Summers Overnight Drive.
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0: I got it here. You say, hello, Jeffrey, there in Southern Florida. Morning, Steve, and the Overnight Family. Timmy the Pilot joining us. Morning, Steve, and the Truckin' Family. Heading back to you know where, KANC, good old Anchorage, Alaska. After this particular trip, I'll be off for a month. I may just retire and turn into a cat hotel. Sure seems like all the strays have found my home around here lately. I guess I could buy a horse and be a cat herder. Hey, who was it said it's going to be a very summer-like week coming our way? Woodstock, Georgia. Yeah, James. Meanwhile, back to brain dead. Yep. So I did. I guess I saw some of the highlight reel, and I guess as far as like the big one that was on the final lap, right, Saturday night.
1: Mm-hmm. Yep. And the thing is though, Carson Hocevar took a real nasty hit to the wall, and he is okay. And they said that he was. He was pretty well banged up, so it's going to be interesting to see. But The other thing, too, is go back to the O'Reilly race. Ryan Sieg won that race Friday night in an overtime win for his first ever win, and I think they said 424 starts. So, needless to say. Oh, by the way, did you hear the other big breaking news in the world of racing and, let's just say, Hollyweird as well?
0: I saw something about, I don't know, give me the full report. Something to do with Tom Cruise?
1: Days of Thunder 2. Well, okay, they're not officially saying Days of Thunder 2.
0: Yeah.
1: They're saying the sequel. Now, we all know, if you look at the picture, it's kind of hard not to put two and two together and come up with nine. It says Days of Thunder on the side of the Camaro. And Anne Hathaway, part of the movie, is really good. Now, I heard through various reports that Tom Cruise was there at the driver's meeting. He was there all weekend long getting ideas for how the movie should be done. And I just honestly hope that they don't screw it up. Do something and stick to the thing, because if I remember right, how it was said was that the Jerry Bruckheimer saw how the F1 movie was done and approached NASCAR, and NASCAR said, okay, we want the same thing. So it's going to be interesting. Like I said, it's going to be interesting to see and interesting to watch. But let's see. Oh, they also unveiled, too, Jimmy Johnson's Daytona 500 car. I don't know if you saw that or not.
0: Did not.
1: Yeah, it looks pretty good, except for one thing though. When they paraded that car around the grandstands, there was a whole lot of boos. A whole lot of people are PO'd about this decision, and I don't blame them. I really don't. But one other thing too, you remember last week I told you that Sammy Smith was leaving Junior Motorsports,
0: right?
1: Well, the interwebs are rumor at it again. Pilot is his current sponsor, and Pilot may be joining him in leaving Junior Motorsports. So who's going to take that seat? And if Pilot does leave, who's going to be the sponsor?
0: Mm-hmm.
1: That's going to be the key thing. So also, too, remember I said Indy, the Indy cars are running at Milwaukee this weekend. Alex Palou won for those people that are interested. But also, too, this weekend they're going to one of the best and famous road courses, Laguna Seca. So it's going to be interesting to see that race, because that's going to be on my calendar, buddy. And speaking of my calendar, I got a lot of things to do. I got to get home, buddy. I'll talk to you later.
0: All right. Thanks for checking in, Brain Dead. Have a great day. And I guess won't hear from you tomorrow night, because that'll be his first day of his weekend. How about, the passing of Dolly Parton last week? And I guess it would be a fitting honor. Tennessee's governor, Bill Lee, and the Metropolitan Nashville Airport Authority announced plans Friday to rename the airport for Dolly. The joint proposal unveiled in a release from the governor's office would rename Nashville International Airport in honor of the Sevier County-born singer. Now, Lee said he spoke to Parton's team last week and that her representatives were kind of touched by the idea, open to continuing the conversation. You know, Dolly's extraordinary life forever woven into the fabric of Tennessee, according to Lee, calling her Tennessee's favorite daughter and saying the airport would be a fitting tribute for her legacy of music, generosity, and faith. So the plan goes now to the Metropolitan Nashville Airport Authority, the independent body that governs the airport. They're scheduled to take up both the proposal and its own naming policy at a meeting coming up on September 17. That policy bars airport properties from being named for anyone who's not been dead for at least 2 years, according to the Associated Press. So they would have to waive or revise that policy before any sort of a name change could move forward. The authority's president and CEO expressed support for the change in the same release, saying the airport is the front door to Music City. And Parton's legacy reflects the airport's own commitment to welcoming travelers from every walk of life. There was a change.org petition started by a couple of fans all the way back in January of last year that had roughly 45,000 signatures for months before surging past 155,000 after Dolly's passing. Yeah, Lee's office cited an outpouring of support as part of the impetus for the announcement. If approved, though, Parton would be the first woman to have one of the country's 50 busiest airports named after her. The airport's BNA code has its own Tennessee connection. It stands for Berry Field Nashville, named for Colonel Harry Smith Berry, a Tennessee native and veteran of both World Wars. I did not realize that. So there you go. 844-844-3388. All right, coming up, Philip going to be checking in here as we get the brand new week started. Plenty of room for you. I didn't get up early enough to catch the live coverage of the launch early Sunday. But successful, NASA's newest crown jewel blasting off Sunday morning to hunt for planets around other stars, explore secret dark energy, and survey the cosmos like never before. SpaceX launching the $4.3 billion Roman Space Telescope shortly after daybreak aboard the triple the firepower Falcon Heavy rocket from the Kennedy Space Center, blasting toward the observation point some 1 million miles away. Kind of in the same vicinity where the James Webb Space Telescope is out there right now. 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
9: Search and rescue operations continue in Nepal, where some 85 Americans are among the thousands still missing after catastrophic flooding. Mark Mayfield has details.
10: State Department spokesman Tommy Pickett gave the update on ABC's This Week Sunday morning, adding that 9 Americans have been safely evacuated. Local officials say the death toll is nearing 800 as authorities warned of further flooding across the region. Heavy rainfall triggered last week's collapse of a glacier near the Chinese border, sending a wall of water surging through towns and villages. I'm Mark Mayfield.
9: One person has died and as many as 15 others could be missing after a flash flood swept through the Grand Canyon, destroying footbridges and forcing the evacuation of hikers and campers. A man's body was recovered near Crystal Rapids along the Colorado River in what officials described as a flood-related death. Officials also report that flooding damaged a key water pipeline serving tourists, leaving the park with limited water resources ahead of the Labor Day weekend. Senator Ted Cruz is calling for free and fair elections to be held in Venezuela. The Texas Republican appeared on NBC's Meet the Press Sunday.
11: I think free and fair elections need to proceed, and they need to proceed rapidly. I believe they should proceed no later than midway through next year.
9: This follows what President Trump called the biggest oil deal in world history with Venezuela. In a Friday night Truth Social post, he said the U.S. had secured majority U.S. control of more than 65 billion barrels of proven oil reserves in Venezuela at no cost to the American taxpayer. Labor Day travelers are being told to expect high costs and heavy traffic. AAA says round-trip airfare will cost about $750 on average. That's up 2% from last year. Hotel bookings are also up 9% in the U.S. and 12% elsewhere. Labor Day is a week from today. Experts say the best time to head to your destination will be this Thursday morning. The worst days for travel will be this Friday, Saturday, and next Monday. I'm Tammy Trujillo.
7: Denver weather.
12: The Denver Metro forecast this early Monday. A few passing clouds this morning. Temperatures in the lower 60s as you start the day. For the rest of your Monday, look for partly sunny skies with a 40% chance for showers and isolated thunderstorms through the afternoon and evening hours. High temperatures today in the upper 80s. Tonight, gradually clearing skies overnight with lows down to 60. For Tuesday, Wednesday, and Thursday, we're looking at a dry period with mostly sunny skies. Daytime highs in the upper 80s to lower 90s. Lows generally in the lower 60s. I'm meteorologist Patrice Sutter.
7: Current temperature,
13: 69 degrees.
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0: right, cue the microphone as we roll into a brand new day. What do you say? Ready or not? Wrapping up the month of August here. The final day comes our way, August 31. Start gearing up for the last bash of summertime, Labor Day weekend. And yeah, did I hear that correctly in the news break there? Yeah, a team of college scientists hacking into a plane in what? 60 seconds? That's all it took? Yeah, boy, oh boy, in this day and age, I guess you never can tell. We'll have to pick up, get some more on that. I'm looking here. They said physical access to an aircraft has not typically been considered a cybersecurity risk. But it should be, according to the team of computer scientists at the University of California, San Diego. In a paper presented at the USENIX Security Symposium in Baltimore, where the former UC San Diego PhD student Sam Crow showed that physical access to an aircraft, even for a brief period of time, would allow an attacker equipped with a custom-made hardware device to take over the communications between two key onboard computers, he says. The device needs to be plugged into a port inside the plane's belly. That, according to researchers, would take less than 60 seconds. This would require access to the aircraft either when parked at a gate or in an airport hangar during regular maintenance. Access to these areas is controlled carefully, but not always successfully, according to the scientist. But the researchers successfully demonstrated the attack on a test bed made of an actual Boeing 737 airplane parts and airplane software. The proof of concept, as they call it, allowed researchers to change the plane's flight path and change data that could make takeoff conditions unsafe. But they're careful to note the attack requires someone to do significant planning and engineering work ahead of time. Now, the team is communicating closely with Boeing, where apparently disclosed the vulnerability all the way back in 2020, and then further tested and validated their findings in Boeing's own lab. Of note, the Boeing 737 is one of the most used aircraft in commercial aviation, like 8,000 of them in service today. It makes up about 25% of Delta's existing fleet, 38% of Americans, 53% of United's, and virtually all of Southwest Airlines' fleet. While the team's implementation is designed for the Boeing 737 specifically, the researchers believe their findings would be relevant for the aviation industry more generally. The goal of this is to alert the aviation community to this class of risk so it can be appropriately mitigated well before they become dangerous. All the authors of this paper routinely travel on Boeing 737 aircraft and expect to continue doing so. They then kind of went on to explain how it worked. I won't bore you with that, but, 60 seconds, boy. What's going on, Philip?
1: Hey, Steve, want to go jack at 737?
0: Right? That's scary, huh?
1: Dude, that is just pure proof of why we have so much stuff in places where people can see it that don't need to see it, if you know what I mean. And that's why we got security in every airport around the country.
0: Mm-hmm.
1: Everybody always thought it was securement of passengers and all that kind of stuff. No, it's also securement of the equipment that's being utilized. I mean, from the plane to the servicing equipment on the plane, you name it. You know, that's just pure proof right there. There's things that people don't need to know. And think about this, Steve. Every dimension, every wiring diagram, engine layout of just about any airplane flying is on the internet.
0: Right.
1: And you can grab it at any time you want. You want to see about the different series of 737s out there, it's all on the internet. You can Google it, and you can find out any kind of thing you want to find out at all. So what do you think, buddy?
0: Kind of concerning, if you ask me.
1: Yeah, I mean, you think about it, Steve. When we were kids growing up, you know, when we were in elementary school and we had to do some stuff in the library, we learned how to use the library. You know, that was our big thing. Well, now the library, picture your library now is the size of your city, and you can go and look and see anything in it with a computer. I mean, it's there if you want to find it. You can find out anything on a computer just about how something works or how it's built or dimensions, any of that stuff. I mean, it's on the computer. I mean, it's all that technology is on the computer. I mean, just think about it. I saw the launch on Sunday morning of the Nancy Grace Roman, okay? I can go on the internet, and I just did. Matter of fact, I want to do some research for the show. And I can see, you know, a full explanation of how the camera works, all that stuff. You can find that on the internet right now, you know. And it's scary stuff. It's scary stuff. I mean, there is a reason why they don't want you in an airport on the other side of the deal, okay? There is a reason they have that giant fence. There is a reason they have all these proximity sensors to see where you're at. There is why they have all these cameras and these infrared stuff and all this facial recognition software and all this stuff out there for you to see you because of what you just explained right there.
0: Mm.
1: That is there for a reason. There is a reason that every ground crew member that services an aircraft in the major airlines, it goes through a thorough background check, and they have to go through all this stuff that everybody complains about. You know, same way with a hazmat. There's a reason why you go through a TSA background check when you're a hazmat driver. And that is exactly why you're explaining it right there. We don't want stuff getting in the wrong hands. So, but anyway, that was a great launch on Sunday morning. Kind of weird. Took off to the north, got up about halfway, and then went straight east. And that was a really neat turn. After it dropped off them boosters, it kind of turned east and just kept going straight east.
0: Mm-hmm.
1: And it's at LaGrange Point 2 is where it's located. And if you want to know where that's 1.5 miles from the sun is where it is. And that's location there.
0: So I'm trying to recall.
1: That's pretty close to James Webb.
0: I say, yeah, James Webb. That's only been a couple years, and the James Webb was like a leaps and bounds more, you know, better than the Hubble. Now, Timmy, the pilot, he just posted. He said this new telescope is what 1,000 times stronger than the Hubble, and 100 times better than the James Webb. That's almost hard to fathom.
1: Well, put it to you this way. I was studying a little bit on it. It's actually 200 times better than the Hubble by what they think statistically and all this other stuff.
0: Yeah.
1: But picture this. The Hubble would be comparatively like a 35-inch TV. Okay? And this thing would be like a 100-inch TV. That makes sense. Okay, it's just huge in size. Steve, have you ever studied about pixels? You know, pixels make up a picture.
0: Correct. Yep.
1: Okay. This telescope has a trillion pixel capacity.
0: Wow.
1: Now you think about it, that's little dots that make up a picture, to make a picture. This thing has a there is absolutely no screen that could display what this thing could, a picture this thing could take. That's how precise it is. And everybody's like, well, how do they aim it where it needs to go? Well, they have laser infrared cameras that line this thing up, whatever they're taking a picture at. And then they're like, how does it tell, like, if a planet has got more gas or, you know, different types of gas, oxygen, all that? It does it with infrared technology and lasers. It's all done that way. I explained a little bit about it last week when we were talking about the autonomous vehicles and the infrared camera that they're using on that. Now think about this telescope type camera on a car or something. That could be even more involved, but this thing's the size of a bus.
0: Yes.
1: That they just launched. Okay. When they start scaling down this technology and getting it smaller and smaller, then you're really going to see your cars and your trucks and your planes and your ships and everything that can be made autonomous go absolutely berserk. You know what I mean? Because right now, most of this technology is huge still. It's still big. But do you think about it, Steve? Steve, do you like golf?
0: I do.
1: Okay. All right, so a lot of people don't know this about golfers. Golfers have a thing that's available to them, but they can't use it in tournaments. It's governed by the PGA and different things that they can use this piece of machinery for. It's called a rangefinder.
0: Right.
1: So literally, you got a thing that you can look in. It's like a periscope, and you can actually focus on one spot with a laser, and you can see how far you are away from it. It's the same technology that we have in our missiles. It's the same technology that we have in that big, fancy Apache helicopter. Okay? And where we can shoot a laser. How many times you watched a movie, Steve, here? Put that laser on it. Point that laser at it.
0: Right.
1: Focus in. I need that laser on it. That's the same technology that they're talking about, where you have a laser that points on it. It can tell you the distance by measuring the length of the laser beam. Now, that's simple stuff there. But when you get up there, a computer's making all those minute adjustments on it, you know? So, pretty interesting stuff. Now, Steve, let me ask you this. Do you think the money that was spent on this Nancy Grace Roman telescope was a waste?
0: $4.3 billion. I think it's going to probably uncover great advancements in what we know about the universe. I think it's probably worth it.
1: All right, so yeah. Now, my wife brought up this argument yesterday because of, you know, how much our national debt is.
0: Mm-hmm.
1: And, you know, we're looking at everything, and it makes you wonder about it. Do you think the space program is a waste? There are people out there that think the space program is a waste. Now, could we use the information from this telescope to figure out where things are in our solar system? Yes, there is. Is there a way that we're going to get to it? Not probably in our lifetime,
0: no.
1: Steve.
0: Right.
1: But you never know. You never know. And this telescope is actually is focusing in on dark matter. Now, what they've always had is every time they've taken a picture of something out there, it's always been obscured by so different many types of light. This thing will filter that light out and actually see what that object is and make it three-dimensional or make it multidimensional, whatever they want, how they want to focus in on it and see it. So think about it. You know, you're mapping now. Now you're making your mapping a lot more involved. Like, this thing has a trillion pixels. If you got a picture that's a trillion pixels and you cut up like one just piece of it and focus in down on it, which is the same technology that they use for reconnaissance when they take pictures of people back in the day with our SR-71, you can see a lot of stuff there, buddy.
0: Mm-hmm.
1: So it could be detrimental to what's going on and seeing how things are built, how things are, you know, how they're made up, their molecular structures and all that kind of things. So kind of makes you want to think a lot, doesn't it, Steve? You know? And that's what people need to do more now. We need to think about what's going on. I mean, absolutely. We know we want to, man's interest of space and astronomy and all that stuff is everything.
0: Mm-hmm.
1: So, but Nancy Grace Roman was the chief astronomer, excuse me, I can't talk, that NASA hired. She was the first chief astronomer for NASA. That's why this was named after her. A lot of people don't understood that one. Well, who's this? It ain't Nancy Grace, that lady that's on TV. No, it's this lady who is a famous astronomer who helped NASA. Think about this. Lady helped people with Apollo. She helped people with a lot of different space programs, you know, in the space program. So pretty good stuff. And by the way, I didn't get to see the boosters come back. I know they came back because I heard them when they hit the ground, because I heard that sonic boom from them too as well.
0: Uh-huh.
1: You would have really liked that sound when it took off, about maybe 3 minutes, 4 minutes after it took off. It was over at our house, and it lasted for a pretty good while, that sonic boom for it. But when those boosters came back, man, that basically, you could hear that bad boy hit the ground. I mean, you could hear them.
0: Wow.
1: They'd wake you up. Yeah, they were loud. It was a neat launch. I'm glad I got to see it. I didn't get to see the initial takeoff for the clouds for a little bit, but once it got above the clouds, I could see the fire and I could see everything, and then I could see the booster splits, and then I, you know, went on straight out to the east. It was kind of cool to actually see the exhaust of the rocket going away from me.
0: Mm-hmm.
1: As you know, usually with us, it's usually shooting northeast. You get to see it. You don't see the tail of the rocket. You always see, you know, you see it from the side angle. You don't get to see it from the rear view angle. So it was kind of neat. It was different. So hopefully get some more going. And this was the biggest Falcon 9 rocket that they got, Steve. It's three of them strapped together. So, and they say, why do you use three of them? Well, we need to get up to 1.5 million miles away from this place. That's, you know, that's quite a bit of ways out there. So, and it's, I believe, that farther than the moon, if I'm not mistaken, Steve. I mean, how far is the moon from us right now?
0: I'd have to go look it up off the top of my head.
1: It's up there, but it was really cool, and it was neat. And I didn't get a chance to watch the race, brain dead, I'm sorry. I came home from the store Saturday and I was completely wiped out. I was tired. We had a long day at the store. So, but I did see a little bit of the O'Reilly's race. I didn't get to see the end of that. But Daytona was pretty packed from what I understand.
0: Mm-hmm.
1: You know, I mean, we had some pretty good rain. And what do you think about Dolly? She's going to reemerge down there by the Bahamas. I'm not talking about this part.
0: Yeah,
1: I'm
0: right,
1: talking about
0: right.
1: The storm. We got to kind of pay attention to that, because there's some models that are taking it off in the Gulf. Is it going to affect this wheel? Not really, but South Florida needs to picture it, because, you know, there was a storm that was a long time ago that everybody brings up that was a pretty horrific one, and that was Andrew. And that storm was about kind of the same situation as Dolly is, you know. You know, we just got to pay attention and keep our emphasis on it. We won't know nothing until probably, I'm thinking, tomorrow or the next day. You want to stay about 3 days out. So It is what it is. Now, I will say, if you're going to be by Beaumont, Texas, or Houston, or any of those places over in there, you've got a little 97L is coming across. It's going to be a really compact little storm. That storm is going to be coming in within the next day or two. that's something that those folks over there need to watch.
0: Rain.
1: Especially if you've been in a lot of flooding, and I believe Texas has had a lot of flooding this year, haven't they, Steve?
0: Certain parts, yes.
1: Okay, so now we're looking, you know, probably like Houston, Beaumont, Lake Charles, Louisiana, possibly Cameron Parish. You know, y'all need to watch out for what's coming in because it's going to be a compact storm. It's not going to be a hurricane per se, but it's going to have a lot of moisture with it, a lot of moisture. If you look in the Gulf right now, she's sitting not too far south of Louisiana. So, and we're just going to mention to what used to be Dolly coming over and see what's going on with it. Now, as far as naming Dolly Parton, the airport, I don't have a problem with it. I just wonder what the name's going to be as far as that code. Like you said, that code, that letter code, that three-letter code, we'll kind of see what that code is going to be. So that's all I got tonight, buddy. I know you're getting on that news time, and we'll talk at you later.
0: All righty, yeah, it'll be here momentarily. There you go. Meanwhile, 844-844-3388. As he mentioned, though, this Nancy Grace Roman is the size of a bus, and it's going to take like more than 3 months to actually reach that destination, a million-plus miles away. Well, once there, it will cast the widest gaze yet on the hidden parts of the universe from space, uncovering the unimaginable with unsurpassed speed, they tell us. It's going to find thousands of supernova, tens of thousands of planets, billions of galaxies, tens of billions of stars, according to NASA. Yeah, things we can't wrap our little human brains around, but can't wait. Yeah, as Timmy the pilot said, can't wait to see some of the images this thing's going to send back. News update, a service of industrial injection, fuel injectors, fuel pumps, turbochargers, complete diesel engine kits for the heavy-duty world. If it burns diesel, we can help keep it working.
2: Iran has launched retaliatory strikes at American forces in the Middle East after the U.S. targeted suspected Iranian rocket launchers. Missiles fired into Jordan were intercepted with no reported impact. It started when U.S. forces struck Iran's Larak Island. The CENTCOM saying Iranian units had been observed preparing to deploy rockets with mines into the Strait of Hormuz. Deadly flash flooding has hit the Grand Canyon. One person is dead and as many as 15 others may be missing after floodwaters destroyed footbridges and forced the evacuation of hikers and campers. The flooding reportedly also damaged a key water pipeline serving tourists, leaving the park with limited water resources ahead of the Labor Day weekend. Some of the largest music publishers have filed a blockbuster lawsuit against Anthropic. Units of Sony Music and Warner Music filed the suit in federal court, claiming that Anthropic pirated thousands of copyrighted musical works and is asking for hundreds of thousands of dollars in damage per infringed work. I'm Tammy Trujillo.
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2: The Denver Metro forecast this early Monday. A few passing clouds this morning, temperatures in the lower 60s as you start the day. For the rest of your Monday, look for partly sunny skies with a 40% chance for showers and isolated thunderstorms through the afternoon and evening hours. High temperatures today in the upper 80s. Tonight, gradually clearing skies overnight with lows down to 60. For Tuesday, Wednesday, and Thursday, we're looking at a dry period with mostly sunny skies. Daytime highs in the upper 80s to lower 90s. Lows generally in the lower 60s. I'm meteorologist Patrice Sutter.
4: Current temperature?
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has made us roll into that final day of August. Well, here it is. Ready or not, September 1 coming our way tomorrow. Well, shout out to Rubber Duck checking in this morning. He said, I'm up for no reason. Again, it's one of those nights, huh? He said the kids rocked it 40-0 football. Finally had a talk and found out the company after 20 years is going to not run a second truck. So I'm not going back, and I'm free to look elsewhere. All right, thanks for the update. There's two-time world champion bull hauler. I made it to BFE, Arkansas. I know where that is. This is some real dueling banjo area. So if I disappear, let my hot blonde wife know I love her. out in the middle of nowhere, huh? All righty. Meanwhile, it's 844-844-3388. A quick couple of tidbits before we get to other industry headlines and back to your calls. This newly launched telescope that's on its way to its destination. It says Roman's field of view is more than 100 times wider than NASA's Hubble Space Telescope. You know, still churning out celestial glamour shots after 36 years in orbit. That's the Hubble. Webb joined the effort several years ago with an even narrower yet spot-on vision capable of zooming in on objects almost as old as the universe. These three orbiting powerhouses will join forces along with the European Space Agency's Euclid spacecraft and the National Science Foundation's Vera C. Rubin Observatory in Chile to reveal some of the universe's biggest secrets. Inside the countless galaxies awaiting discovery are stars with planets. Yeah, once these new worlds are spotted by Roman, the more powerful and sensitive Webb will then take aim to fill in the blanks. Roman's vast reach will allow us to find the weird, the rare, the unusual. According to the senior scientist, we will redefine what it means to find a needle in the haystack, she says. Maybe even more important, astronomers expect Roman to shed light on the dark matter and the dark energy that make up most of the universe, yet remain concealed. The catalog of galaxies will help scientists ascertain how quickly the universe is expanding due to these puzzling, unforeseen, or unseen, I should say, forces. Yeah, Roman's superpower is its speed. A month of Milky Way observations by Roman would take Hubble 100 years to complete. Wow. Yeah, Roman should make quick work of scanning the galactic bulge of at dead center. Yeah, you know, the deepest look yet into the heart of our galaxy. Besides a wide-field infrared camera that matches Hubble's sensitivity, but 1,000 times faster, Roman holds an instrument to block out starlight. Now, this experiment

0: metal. Yeah, eclipse creating coronagraph will allow Roman to directly image any planet, however faint, that might be orbiting the masked star. Yeah, the telescope is designed to be refueled, meaning if a robotic tanker becomes available in the coming decade, that could extend its life, launching nearly a year ahead of schedule and within budget. Roman is NASA's first space telescope to be named after a woman. So how about that? Hubble was launched in 1990 with a flawed mirror that required spacewalking astronauts, a dramatic intervention. Roman's primary mirror is the same size as Hubble's, nearly 8 feet in diameter, and is actually spy satellite surplus, they say. Pretty incredible stuff. Fascinating, right? Morning, Plowboy.
1: Good morning, Steve. Happy Monday. Got a question for you. A trillion pixels.
0: Right.
1: That would be damn near finer than a grain of sand, wouldn't it? To be that tight, wouldn't it?
0: Mm-hmm.
1: And how wide you say this was? 8, something like that?
0: Yeah, 8 meters, I think it said.
1: Okay. I just
0: eight feet. I'm sorry, eight feet in diameter.
1: Okay.
0: Yeah.
1: That should have amazing clarity, shouldn't it?
0: Yes.
1: I mean, what is the greatest pixel of TV we got right now? Oh, what? I'm just trying to think off my head. Just throwing out their question. I've seen a 1080 and some a little bit bigger, but I mean they're clear. And, I mean you almost see a shade contrast of a color. That's what I was trying to think. But you scared the fire out of me here a bit ago, Steve, when you read it was on your news about them hacking into that airplane. The firewall that's on that airplane should have never been hacked. And now, what about these? Let's go back to trucking. How many of these trucks could be easily hacked with all the technology we got?
0: Right.
1: Easy for a load of dynamite, gasoline, diesel, whatever. God, I hope I'm wrong. I hope I never see it happen. But it's just... And when we get out and about, all this AI satellites that they're talking about putting up in space, very, very hackable. I don't know. I'm just scared of all of our dang technology. It's almost pathetic because they know more. They know before it even happens. Now, how far is this back? 1 second. How far is this Nancy Grace realm going to go? I mean, are we going to be still alive when it runs out of pictures takeable? Is this going to be something my grandchildren are going to see still flying around like we've seen some of the crap that was already up there?
0: Yeah, I mean,
1: flown up there from.
0: I don't know what.
1: What is the duration?
0: I don't know what's powering the Hubble, because it's been up there, 36 years or something? It said that, I guess it's designed to be refuelable, but the story said if we can develop something within 10 years. So it sounds like whatever the lifespan based on the power is going to be 10 years right now.
1: Wow. Okay. And enlarge from there, but I don't know. Did you happen to get to watch any of your football games this weekend with TCU getting beat by North Carolina New Mexico State got beat by Florida State?
0: Didn't get to see any of the college stuff. We were out having dinner there Friday night, so I got to see the Bengals preseason game.
1: How'd they do?
0: They've actually gone perfect 3-0 preseason. So I don't know. Does that mean they got to lose their first real game?
1: Steve, I won't whisper bad on them. No, no. I don't even the Bengals. The Bengals. What? I knew I'd blow that one up. But, Steve, you were reading a cast of characters that was standing up, trying to put some more teeth on this NIL. Was Tommy Tuberville's name involved in that? Senator from Alabama.
0: I don't think I saw it. Not on the list that I shared there, but I mean, I'm pretty sure he'd be on board for that. Yes.
1: Yeah, because he was one of the first ones that was raising hell like that.
0: Yeah.
1: I don't know. It's crazy. You go back to that story I had. Eskimo mom share with you. Been what, 3 months ago? Where KU was literally paying their players before they even allowed them to give their teachers a raise.
0: Mm-hmm.
1: No. That's the craziest damn thing I've ever heard of. And like I've said before, it keeps going up. It keeps going up, and they don't get a handle on it. I hope they get this pen and paper in on President Trump's desk as fast as they can, because we're not going to... We may be able to see the University of Dayton play on regular TV, but as far as the big schools, no. It's going to be pay-per-view. I hate to say that. That's why I'm looking at right now. Oh, boy, my idea of it is. But did you happen to catch your news break again? You're dumb out of California saying that California was the most patriotic state of them all.
0: I did not catch that. I would take issue. I'd take exception to that.
1: Some senator or congressman by the name of Ronan or he's an idiot. I heard him talk before. He thinks California cut 20, I forget how many million, billion in industry. They might have it, but the way they treat the people out there, tax them to death. No. He said he thinks he's even got a better chance than AOC. I don't think so. I just don't foresee it. But I don't think – I think that will be a shoe-in for Dolly Parton on her name of the Nashville airport.
0: Yeah, I think it will.
1: I don't think anybody will have anything against
0: it. Yeah.
1: I was listening to another station out of North Alabama tonight, and they were kind of giving some trivia. Your dad's favorite song, Steve, he always made a comment if he ever felt like he was about ready to be called home by God, he would play I Will Always Love You. That was going to be his final song off the air. They were saying that it was done by Whitney Houston and Miss Dolly.
0: Mm-hmm.
1: I could not believe that Elvis Presley had a chance at it. But... the royalties, his advisor, whatever they call him, they wouldn't go along with it. Royalties too high. And I was like, wow. I just come see Elvis doing a song. I always love
0: it. Yeah.
1: It shouldn't sound chauvinist, but anyway. Damn, it's been hot. Have y'all got the heat dome coming your way?
0: We're supposed to be in the 90s, 92 today, I think, 95, when Tuesday, maybe. It's going to be hot the next couple of days.
1: We got it cleared to the high 90s for the next 7, I think, Tuesday of next week when we finally get away from this crap. Already.
0: You're going to be hot right through the Labor Day weekend then.
1: Oh, my God. Pools are going to be deep and cold. They're going to be, they'll be tight at the pool.
0: Yeah.
1: All right. Thank you, Steve. Y'all have a good night.
0: Thank you, Plowboy. Appreciate you checking in. It's the greatest day of the week. Back after this, the Steve Summers Overnight Drive.
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0: ready or not.
1: We are wrapping up the month of August. Final day. Here it is. What's going on, Horse Feathers?
2: Yeah, morning, Your Honor. Yeah, trust you had a good weekend?
1: A good weekend, short weekend, typical.
2: Yeah, normal weekend of the summertime there, right? Dwindling them down, counting into September, getting ready for the big Labor Day weekend next weekend.
1: Yes.
2: So does Labor Day weekend mean the weekend to start hanging Christmas lights up, or are we going to wait until like December 23rd?
1: Not for me. Sure as hell not for me.
2: We know how much ahead of the game you always try to get. You know, you get out there early, get all your stuff put up and everything, so you're not out there in some 80-mile-an-hour windstorm with it being 20 below or something.
1: Mm-hmm.
2: But you've never done that before, right?
1: I've done it all.
2: Yeah, right. Anyways, there. So, yeah, we had a little surprise rainstorm go through. I don't know if anybody was really predicting it or not yesterday, but yeah, pretty good shower go through. And did you catch that deal out of the Grand Canyon there? The flooding out there?
1: I did. Yeah, they're saying still. I got 15 supposedly unaccounted for still.
2: Wow. Yeah, that's that whole area out there. Canyon and all that, they, you know, anywhere like, you know, that there's should be a creek or a river or a stream or anything flowing, that it, the thing about it is that it doesn't have to rain where you're at. You can be perfectly dry, blue sky and sunshine, and you know, something happened, you know, 10-12 miles up,
1: right,
2: upstream, and you get a major flood come down through there from all the little ones all mixing together, and by the time they get together, it's a lot of water moving to go somewhere, and for some reason, water doesn't drain away out there very well. It likes to flow and flow fast. So it's just one of those things when you're in that area, it's just something to always be cautious of and try to stay out of all the low areas that you can, but it ends up the easiest place for walking is those areas most of the time. So, beautiful country, but dangerous.
1: I mean, based on what I was reading, it sounds like the flooding swept through some very popular camping and hiking trail areas.
2: Yeah, and if it's more than regular rain, somehow they got a heavier rain or something. You know, where you even think you are safe then. In the areas next to those, you know, mm-hmm. you just never know how high things are going to be. But, you know, no, that's the other thing is it's you got to get out and enjoy life too, you know, and there's always risk in everything we do, whether it's walking out to the mailbox or driving to work or whatever it is we do every day. So, but hopefully the best for them, and hopefully everything works out that, yeah, they come up for those people out there somewhere. But anyway, so the other thing over the weekend, we did get to the Make-A-Wish celebrating the convoy deal there.
1: Okay.
2: Over the weekend on Saturday, and found out that they have some ideas. They got a couple different couple dozen different places they're trying to look at to see if there's any possibilities. But at this point, there's nothing that's been confirmed or, you know, set into motion that can be used yet.
1: Mm-hmm.
2: So pretty much found out that there's no information to know until they get some information.
1: Okay.
2: Which pretty much puts the whole thing right about where we talked about it before, is that, you know, whether the convoy's gonna be able to continue on exactly the way it was, or if they're going to have to scale down,
1: right,
2: a
1: condensed version, like 100 trucks maybe or something like that. Or...
2: Yep. If they can find something to accommodate that. And then the next thing, they might come up with the idea of, you know, we were talking that they might limit it just to the trucks. So, you know, to make more space available for more people, that, you know, you just bobtail in instead of bringing trailers,
1: okay,
2: you know, so that would, you know, accommodate at least an extra truck, if not, you know, maybe three trucks for two trailers, depending on, you know, what, you know, the way trailer space is you know, takes up and everything. So if they can do that, then they'd accommodate more trucks that way, depending on what their location is.
1: But that would really just, that would really cut back on the fun of, you know, some of the specialty rigs and all the, and that was the cool thing that I, you know, being there the first time, it was pretty cool watching all those special trucks roll out.
2: Yep. And, you know, the other thing is that Mother's Day week, and I think I told you that for the polo area, was that they're competing against soccer here. And there's all kinds of soccer recreation. They have tournaments going on and everything. And
1: yeah.
2: So a lot of the locations.
1: At the hotel we stayed at, there were a bunch of people there for a big soccer event that weekend. I do recall that, yes. All right. Hey, we're up against the clock, top of the hour. 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
12: Iran has launched retaliatory strikes at American forces in the Middle East after the U.S. targeted suspected Iranian rocket launchers. Missiles fired into Jordan were intercepted with no reported impact. It started when U.S. forces struck Iran's Larak Island, with CENTCOM saying Iranian units have been observed preparing to deploy rockets with mines into the Strait of Hormuz. The back and forth marks the first escalation in more than a month. One person has died and as many as 15 others may be missing after a flash flood swept through the Grand Canyon, destroying footbridges and forcing the evacuation of hikers and campers. Mark Mayfield reports.
13: A man's body was recovered near Crystal Rapids along the Colorado River in what officials described as a flood-related death. The Park Service said an earlier estimate of 20 missing people was only a preliminary working figure. Officials also reported that the flooding damaged a key water pipeline serving tourists, leaving the park with limited water resources ahead of the Labor Day weekend. The pipeline supplies potable water and fire suppression for all South Rim facilities, an area heavily used for trails, viewpoints, lodging, and visitor services. In Phoenix, I'm Mark Mayfield.
12: The verdict watch continues in the Massachusetts triple murder trial of Lindsay Clancy. Jurors begin deliberations late Thursday and will be back at it later today. Clancy admits to strangling her three young children in 2023, but pleaded not guilty to three counts of first-degree murder by reason of insanity. Prosecutors allege the killings were premeditated, while the defense says Clancy suffered a postpartum psychotic break. Some of the largest music publishers have filed a blockbuster lawsuit against Anthropic. The Friday night filing alleges one of the largest, most blatant ongoing thefts of intellectual property in history. Units of Sony Music and Warner Music filed that suit in federal court in Northern California, naming Anthropic CEO Dario Amodei and co-founder Benjamin Mann as defendants. The complaint claims Anthropic pirated thousands of copyrighted musical works and is asking for hundreds of thousands of dollars in damage per infringed work. I'm Tammy Trujillo.
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9: The Denver Metro forecast this early Monday. A few passing clouds this morning, temperatures in the lower 60s as you start the day. For the rest of your Monday, look for partly sunny skies with a 40% chance for showers and isolated thunderstorms through the afternoon and evening hours. High temperatures today in the upper 80s. Tonight, gradually clearing skies overnight with lows down to 60. For Tuesday, Wednesday, and Thursday, we're looking at a dry period with mostly sunny skies. Daytime highs in the upper 80s to lower 90s. Lows generally in the lower 60s. I'm meteorologist Patrice Sutter.
14: Current temperature,
15: 65 degrees.
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0: right back at it here. As we cross over the midnight hour on the West Coast, everybody on the same page, greatest day of the week. All right, welcome back, Horse Feathers.
1: Captain Ron says so.
0: Yeah, and he's the only one.
1: Yeah, right. So thanks for holding me over there, Your
0: Honor. Yeah. I didn't know if you could had time to hang in there or not.
1: Yeah, so I got a couple more minutes there. So anyways, the other thing is that they're open to any and all opportunities that they're looking at. So, you know, whether it's the venue or whether it'll be a show or a convoy or what the whole thing will be, they do want to try to make it so this move might be a more permanent move, that hopefully it'll work out, that they, you know, won't be having to change venues, you know, every year or every couple years. They're looking for something that, you know, they say they might work, you know, try to work out that they'll, you know, be a long-term agreement to be able to do the event there.
0: Mm-hmm.
1: So the other thing they look at is possibly changing the date even. So I don't know. What do you think of having the Mother's Day convoy in June or July? Something like that.
0: I guess we'd have to change the name of the convoy, but.
1: No sense getting all nervous and upset about it yet. So let them devour what they've gotten in and see what they can divulge out of it, make and come up with. And maybe when they get things narrowed down to a few, maybe they can take suggestions from what the people got going on and what everybody else thinks of what they got. Mm-hmm. But anyways, the real part of the day was to find out what happened. What happened on Mother's Day, Your Honor? You were there. You saw it. You ready for the numbers?
0: Yeah, lay it on us.
1: So there was a total of 374 trucks.
0: Mm-hmm.
1: And I believe, if I remember right, it was somewhere around $440,000 that was raised for that event there this year for them. So you figure about 10,000 to wish. That's somewhere around, what, 44 wishes, I believe?
0: Yeah, that's a pretty good year, huh?
1: So that's good, because I forget exactly how many wishes they said they had waiting to grant at this point, but there's a couple dozen easy that are waiting to be granted. So that was a good number to be added to that to help that happen. And I did end up staying in the top 10. I didn't do as good as the, you know, last previous years. With the financial ways of, you know, what people had to donate and everything. But again, I can't thank my friends and family and Hotshot Secret and you and the princess for all you do to help me do what I get done.
0: Mm-hmm.
1: And of course, it's all for the kids. It's not about me. It's all about the kids. And, I was able to come up with 8,725. Yeah. 87, 85, 25. So
0: okay.
1: $8,785.25.
0: Gotcha.
1: So anyways, that's kind of what the whole Saturday developed into. But as I say, I just come out here and just kind of am a way for everybody else to, you know, help me, you know, be there. And it's not, as I say, it's not about me. And you know, I'd like to, you know, I like seeing my name in the numbers there, but it's not what it's about. So, but we did go down, you know, we'd been what, number five, I think, last year, and we stayed in the top 10. So we ended up being number 10 this year. But as I say, it was a good all round effort for everybody. And I think with what the economy was and fuel prices and everything, I think we did pretty good. So, anyways, we'll look forward to the future and see what it holds, and I don't know. We'll see. As I say, we'll wait for the higher ups there to figure out what they're going to have going, and then we'll go from there with it. And one last thing there. I don't know if you've mentioned it or not, but one of our old longtime friends there, who I don't know, sometimes probably listens out there but doesn't call a whole lot now, might be listening a little bit less because he might not be up so much overnight in the overnight time. Did you say spaceman retired after 38 years of service, Your Honor?
0: I did see that. Yeah, the other day. I forgot about that.
1: Yep. So congratulations, Jimmy, there for all you've done out there. And I don't know. I think he must have had a crystal ball because he made that move from Yellow to UPS at just about the prime exact time he needed to.
0: Yes.
1: So congratulations to him for all he did and the amount of years he went from Carlisle, Pennsylvania to New York City. My. What a route he had to do all the time. So, but with that, Your Honor, we'll let you go and thank you for everything you do. And hey, I appreciate hearing that OOIDA on there sponsoring some now. That's nice to hear on there.
0: How about that? Yes. Good to have him aboard. About time, huh? Yep. All righty. Horse Feathers, thanks for checking in. Have a great day. And Spaceman. August 29th. He shared a photograph on his Facebook page. After 38 years, I am retired from trucking. He had some of the plaques and presentations he's been given over the years. Jimmy Cox in recognition for 1 million safe driving miles from Yellow in 22. Had a million miler from Roadway Express. His last employer there, UPS. In grateful appreciation for 2 years of safe driving and several other recognitions and whatnot over the years. So, yeah, a lot of miles. I guess that means he can maybe hop on the Harley and head out and explore the country. I bet that's probably in his plans. All righty, 13 past the hour. Plenty of room for you at 844-844-3388. Spaceman or Horse Feathers. You mentioned the Grand Canyon. I did pull up the latest over the last few hours. I guess there is one confirmed fatality. And now they're saying at least 14 others that they just don't know. They may be missing. They may be unaccounted for. Yeah, some of these people may have, been able to run for higher ground and haven't been able to make it out from the Grand Canyon. Air evacuations continued Sunday afternoon, one day after the significant flash flood swept through campgrounds and hiking trails at the bottom of the national park. The Grand Canyon National Park Service update Sunday evening did confirm one person has been recovered from the river in the park. NPS said there's, again, at least 14 other individuals who may be missing or unaccounted for. That's where they're asking anyone who knows of hikers or backpackers who were in the Inner Canyon along the Bright Angel Creek corridor Saturday. And anyone who may have had a campground reservation in that affected corridor to provide information to the Park Service Investigative Services Branch. Earlier on Sunday, the Park Service initially said there were more than 20 missing and 62 individuals had been airlifted, air evacuated, helicoptered out from the Grand Canyon's Phantom Ranch and Lower North Kabob Trail that was hit by significant flash flooding Saturday afternoon. Evacuees being taken to the Moswick Lodge cafeteria on the south rim of the Grand Canyon where the Red Cross is coordinating assistance there. The latest National Park Service said the flash flooding knocked out the park's water pipeline, prompting significant water conservation measures that will include no hotels, no overnight hotel stays to be allowed starting here Monday. and only campground bathroom faucets will still run. So I guess no shower facilities and things of that nature. Multiple campgrounds and trails, they say, are closed until further notice. No estimated reopening date for those affected areas. Grand Canyon Park staff, in coordination with the Arizona Department of Public Safety, were continuing air evacuations. Will possibly face additional thunderstorms and rainfall, heavy rainfall, possibly here today. Now, that was Sunday and Monday, which could again result in flash flooding, debris flows, and rock falls. This all kind of unfolded about 2:30 local time there Saturday afternoon in the area that are very popular destinations for hikers there. The flash flood causing significant impacts to the infrastructure throughout Bright Angel Canyon. Nearly all the footbridges spanning Bright Angel Creek have been destroyed, eliminating hiker access across the creek. So that's where I guess, you know, some of these hikers that may have been seeking higher ground Saturday, yeah, may have been able to get up to higher ground, but on the other side of the creek and can't get back, you know, can't get back across. Yeah, there were plenty of videos obtained by ABC News showing a roaring Colorado River as mud flows and debris are floating down the river. 844-844-3388. The Steve Summers Overnight Drive.
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0: course, as we continue to watch Sean Duffy, the FMCSA, Derek, and I'm trying to clean up the trucking industry. Yeah, there are some trying to buck the system. New York, for example, New York says they're ready to rumble over the non-domiciled CDL rules. Yes, in other words, New York is looking to protect the non-domiciled, in many cases, people illegally in the country that are driving truck. Long story short, that's all there is to it. According to FreightWaves, New York and the FMCSA are headed toward oral arguments September 28 in the Second Circuit U.S. Court of Appeals over the federal cutoff of roughly $73 million in funds to the state. That's tied to the dispute over New York's issuance of non-domiciled CDLs and commercial learning permits. Yeah, the FMCSA having filed its brief last week, both sides have now spelled out their case ahead of arguments in Lower Manhattan. New York is trying to argue that the DOT is enforcing a rule that does not exist in regulatory text, while the FMCSA's December of 2025 preliminary determination of substantial noncompliance found 101 sampled licenses with expiration dates exceeding the holder's documented lawful presence in the country, in several cases by 7 or 8 years for that matter. The DOT's brief also said New York refused to work with the agency toward compliance before the April final determination that triggered that funding cutoff. Separately, Wyoming Representative Harriet Hegman introduced the bill mandating similar federal audits of state non-domiciled CDL programs backed by the American Trucking Associations, the Truckload Carriers Association, and the Owner-Operator Independent Drivers Association. The fight over New York's non-domiciled CDL practices, I guess this is going to be setting the benchmark, testing how far federal regulators can go when it comes to withholding highway funding, forcing states to comply with licensing rules, implications for how other states handle non-domiciled CDL issuance, and lawful presence verification moving forward. I think the similar battle is going to be taking place, obviously, with the likes of California and other blue states. Eagle, back with us here on early Monday. Well, welcome back, Eagle.
1: Okay. Yeah, I wanted to talk about this situation with Iran right quick. I think it's obvious now, Steve, Iran, I gotta give Iran credit for one thing, man. They got to be the most stubborn country I've ever seen when it comes to having a nuclear weapon. They are determined that they're not going to agree to never have a nuclear weapon. I've never seen a country this hungry, to have this device. So that just tells you, Steve, if they ever get one, if they putting up this big of a fight to sign a damn document, mm-hmm. they're gonna use the thing. It's just that simple. When somebody is put, because this has been going on 6 months now, and they still haven't signed anything, and Trump is done just about everything he could possibly do to get these idiots to sign the deal. Now he's trying to hurt them financially. He's cutting off banks, cutting off money, telling country. And by the way, Steve, I overheard this week, I don't know if it's true or not, but they say that China is not going to cut off contacts, financial contacts with Iran. They said that they're not going to do that. So that tells you a lot right there. I know they get their oil from Iran, so they depend on that oil. Maybe that's why they don't want to do it. But from what I'm hearing is that China is not going to stop doing business dealings with Iran, even though the United States just asked them to. Like I said, Trump has done just about everything he can, to get these idiots onto the table. There's so much steps that he can take, and I was hoping that this one would maybe, it's hurting them. They admit that it's hurting them, but I don't know if it's pride with these people, Steve, or just they're just stupid. I don't know what it is at this point. Why they would continue to want to have a nuclear weapon? It's ridiculous what these people are all about. Now with the like I told you earlier in my other phone call, Steve, what we do need to be wanting is where are they getting these ballistic missiles from? And that might be China, that might be Russia, that might be anybody.
0: Mm-hmm.
1: But we need to find out where are they getting these weapons to shoot into Jordan and Oman and other countries to try to hurt the U.S. and possibly injure American soldiers. That's what because they say that we're running short on these Patriot deals to somehow intercept and block these things. So we got to put a stop to that and, get this straight open, and get these gas prices. Trump, like you were saying earlier, they claim he signed a deal with Venezuela to pump out more oil from Venezuela. But when is this going to take effect? And when he said we're going to see fuel prices go down. Well, when is this? But he didn't say when. When are the fuel prices going to go down? Because I'm seeing $6 and above now in a lot of these truck stops I'm going to for diesel fuel. So that's the question. Hopefully somebody will ask Trump that tomorrow on Monday when they go back to work and find out when are we going to see some differences in the fuel prices and going down. That's what I want to see, before Labor Day. Because they already said, Steve, maybe you can go.
2: New NASA telescope will soon be peering into space. Officials say the Nancy Grace Roman Space Telescope launched aboard a SpaceX Falcon Heavy rocket from Kennedy Space Center Sunday morning. Chicago police are investigating a mass shooting that left one person dead and nine others injured on the city's south side. Here's Lisa Carton.
3: Authorities say it happened as officers were trying to disperse a large crowd in the Washington Park neighborhood shortly before midnight Saturday evening. At least 10 people were hit by gunfire and a 35-year-old man was pronounced dead at the scene. Six of the victims were listed in good condition after being rushed to area hospitals. No Chicago police officers were hit and no suspects are currently in custody. I'm Lisa Carton.
2: And Labor Day travelers can expect high costs and heavy traffic. AAA says round-trip airfare will cost about $750 on average, up 2% from last year. Hotel bookings have also gone up, 9% in the U.S. and 12% elsewhere. Labor Day is a week from today. I'm Mark Mayfield.
4: Denver weather.
5: The Denver Metro forecast this early Monday. A few passing clouds this morning, temperatures in the lower 60s as you start the day. For the rest of your Monday, look for partly sunny skies with a 40% chance for showers and isolated thunderstorms through the afternoon and evening hours. High temperatures today in the upper 80s. Tonight, gradually clearing skies overnight with lows down to 60. For Tuesday, Wednesday, and Thursday, we're looking at a dry period with mostly sunny skies. Daytime highs in the upper 80s to lower 90s. Lows generally in the lower 60s. I'm meteorologist Patrice Sutter.
6: Current temperature?
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8: 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You cannot vote for one Democrat this cycle anywhere. They are crazy revolutionary.
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11: Foundations of Freedom, a look at America's founding principles and the leaders who shaped our nation.
12: Ronald Reagan understood that liberty could never be taken for granted. In 1967, he warned Americans, freedom is a fragile thing, and it's never more than one generation away from extinction. President Reagan knew the freedoms secured by one generation were not guaranteed to survive to the next. Today, as socialistic ideas that place greater power in the hands of government gain renewed support, Reagan's warning carries even greater weight. Freedom is more than inheritance. It's a responsibility, one we all share. Every generation must fight for the principles that made self-government possible. Freedom only survives when each generation chooses to defend it. So, do we have the courage to defend and protect what is being challenged, the very principles that made America the greatest experiment in history?
13: We all face seasons that feel a little too heavy to carry alone. If you're waiting for a breakthrough today, I want you to know that you aren't alone. Hope Is Now magazine was created to share the incredible

trying to put the stranglehold on the Iranian economy. Now, over the weekend, if he's still alive, they say the Supreme Leader pretty much admitted, came right out and said that, their economy is struggling. And word this past day from the Treasury Secretary, Scott Bessent, he said, we've got additional sanctions on another bank that are going to be kicking in, maybe starting today. He spoke with the Associated Press ahead of a group of 20 meetings in Asheville, North Carolina, where he's going to meet individually with his counterparts from the world's major and developing economies to encourage participation in the economic isolation of Iran. This is going to be financial violence, if we have to, is the way he put it. We're showing people that we know who you are. You know who you are, and it has to stop. He'd recently announced a new campaign to push countries that still do business with the already heavily sanctioned Islamic Republic to sever their financial ties, or they will face retaliation from the United States. Treasury first official action in this campaign was a proposed rulemaking Friday, which would, if finalized, sever the Emirati branches of Bank Misr, M-I-S-R, which is Egypt's second largest bank, sever them from access to the U.S. financial system. In stopping short of imposing sanctions on the Egyptian bank, the Republican administration appeared to be signaling their reluctance to penalize major trading partners that do business with Iran, including China and India, whose officials Bessent will have meetings with, they say, this week. Now, he told the Associated Press he would speak to his Chinese counterparts at the G20 meeting. And he said all options are on the table in terms of sanctioning Beijing for their continued purchases. But he kind of downplayed this reluctance in the interview, calling it a completely false narrative that the media picked up on, insisting that China and the U.S. agreed on the need to reopen the Strait of Hormuz and prevent Iran from developing a nuclear weapon. Again, you get mixed signals, right? So, yes, Labor Day travel. It's going to cost a bit more this year. Some of the numbers from AAA. Flights to some of the top domestic destinations costing nearly 20% more than last year. Traffic is expected to peak Thursday and Friday. Drivers may pay more at the pump this holiday weekend. Hotel prices up in both domestic and international markets. One thing you might get for a little less is cruises departing from U.S. ports, they say, are actually 4% cheaper than last year. Closing out the summer, Labor Day getaways. Despite higher travel costs and expected traffic delays, AAA booking data shows strong demand for destinations across the U.S., Canada, and Europe. With Seattle, Orlando, and Rome, as well as London, among the most popular choices. Higher fuel, airfare, hotel costs this year. Labor Day has long been a popular time for the final summer getaway. Travelers continue to prioritize vacations with family and friends, according to a spokeswoman for AAA, the Auto Club Group. Whether it's a cruise, a national park adventure, or an international trip, travelers are eager to make the most of the holiday weekend. Domestically, top destinations for this year

0: Kind of surprising to me. Seattle, Washington, number one. Even more so than Orlando. Orlando, Florida, coming in number two on the list. Followed by Boston, Denver, Colorado, and New York City, winding out the top five. Chicago, Anaheim / LA, California, Las Vegas, Nevada, Anchorage, Alaska, and Atlanta, Georgia, rounding out the top 10 destinations there. That's, again, domestically. International destinations, number one, Rome, followed by Vancouver, Canada, London, England, Dublin, Ireland, Paris, France, top five. Travelers paying more for several major components of a Labor Day vacation this year. A domestic airfare is up 2% compared to last year, averaging $750 for a round-trip flight or ticket. Travelers flying to the most popular Labor Day destinations, airfare nearly 20% higher than last year. Also paying more for your hotel accommodations. Hotel bookings are up 9% compared to last Labor Day weekend. International hotel bookings are 12% more expensive. Now, a lot of Labor Day travelers looking to make the most of the unofficial end of summer, exploring the outdoors. AAA Travel Advisors report strong demand for Alaska cruises and national park vacations. Cruise demand is helping drive interest in destinations like, okay, that's why Seattle. Going to Seattle to board the cruise on up into Alaska. Anchorage, Vancouver. Travelers flying into cities like Denver and Las Vegas often continue on to destinations, including, say, the Rocky Mountains, the Arches, Zion, or Grand Canyon National Parks. Booking data shows cruises departing from U.S. ports are 4% less expensive than last year, averaging $2,700 per booking. Now, Travel Advisor said travelers continue to view cruises as a convenient vacation option because transportation, accommodations, dining, entertainment, all bundled into a single package, of course. Too early to predict where the gas prices will be, but the market trends suggest, indeed, you'll be paying more at the pump than you did a year ago. 2025, the national average, as I mentioned, was $3.19 per gallon, while drivers in Georgia were paying an average of $2.89. Based on recent increases in fuel costs, drivers could see higher prices this holiday season. INREX, a provider of transportation data and insights, expects the heaviest congestion will occur Thursday and Friday as holiday travelers share the road with the regular commuter traffic. Worst travel times starting Thursday from 2 to 7 p.m. Friday from high noon till 8 p.m. Saturday from 1 to 5 p.m. and Monday from 2 to 5 p.m. Unlike longer holiday periods, Labor Day travel is pretty much concentrated into a shorter window. That means more significant congestion as everybody pretty much hits the road about the same time. They say depart early, allow extra travel time, avoid afternoon departures whenever possible. More than 400,000 drivers needed roadside assistance last year over the Labor Day weekend. For those that are opting to drive, vehicle preparation is critical. Roadside assistance calls for common issues, dead batteries, flat tires, lockouts, towing, things you would automatically do before heading out. Check your tire pressure and your tread. Test the battery. 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Pack water, snacks, and emergency supplies. Carry a flashlight and jumper cables. Labor Day weekend, just around the corner here. It's 844-844-3388. All right, more and more discussion about the flock cameras around the country. Late last week, first it was Florida's governor, Ron DeSantis, calling for legislative action to restrict the automated license plate reader cameras, warning that the rapidly expanding technology could erode civil liberties and turn Florida into a surveillance state. He said, I think these cameras, these license plate readers, I think it's out of control. He was speaking last Wednesday at Florida International University in Miami. There are now at least 100 Florida law enforcement agencies using the cameras supplied by Flock Safety. Let's see, WUFT has reported nearly 7,500 such license plate readers are operating statewide. Flock has approximately 120,000 artificial intelligence-enabled cameras across 49 states nationwide. Photographing vehicles, recording license plate numbers, vehicle characteristics, locations, and times. As we know, police departments use the information to locate stolen vehicles, identify suspects, investigate crimes. Privacy advocates warning that networks being shared across jurisdictions can create detailed records of everyone's movements. DeSantis said he supports providing police with effective crime-fighting technology, but he wants lawmakers to impose some stronger safeguards here. Yeah, I'm all about having law enforcement have the tools to be able to hold criminals accountable. It's important we do that. And no one's been stronger on law enforcement than me, but I don't want to have this become a surveillance state. He kind of connected the issue to his unsuccessful push for an artificial intelligence bill of rights. The Florida Senate passed the bill 35-2 in March, but it died after the House declined to take it up before that legislative session ended. I mean, at 35-2, that's pretty overwhelming support there. From Florida to Texas, another big state, Governor Abbott announced he is going to halt state funding for flock cameras. More on what Governor Abbott now has to say as this continues to spread around the country. More after this, the Steve Summers Overnight Drive.
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0: Texas. Texas Governor Abbott has barred state agencies from spending money on flock safety license plate readers, kind of joining the bipartisan revolt against the artificial intelligence surveillance network. As senators, prosecutors, and political rivals escalate their attacks, Abbott issued this directive Thursday night, hours before the Texas Tribune published an investigation showing the Motor Vehicle Crime Prevention Authority, a state board whose members that he largely appoints, had funneled at least $30 million into installing roughly 3,200 flock cameras since 2023. Agencies are clarifying that those funds cannot be used for flock cameras. In a Friday interview with Glenn Beck, Abbott described a statewide crackdown taking place as cities and counties begin tearing up their contracts. He pointed to the East Texas city of Lufkin, where police officer Zachary Klein was indicted on 100 felony counts of misuse of official information. Klein allegedly used the flock system to track 11 people for more than a year, including by searching for an ex-girlfriend's license plate more than 10,000 times. Flock Safety, Atlanta-based company behind the devices, operating the automated license plate readers, using artificial intelligence, logging plates, colors, makes, identifying details, pooling those records in the searchable national database. So as we did touch on late last week, Senator Josh Hawley, Judiciary Subcommittee on Crime and Counterterrorism, actually launched an investigation last week, telling the CEO of the flock company that the company had built an unprecedented national surveillance network. He set a September 8 deadline for records on data retention, access, and misuse. None other than Bernie Sanders pledged the same day in a post reported by Decrypt to stop flock and artificial intelligence mass surveillance. The backlash, though, has intensified in Texas. The Agriculture Commissioner, Sid Miller, urging the governor in an op-ed piece this month to freeze new deployments until stronger safeguards could be established, writing that no law-abiding Texan should enter a digital lineup whenever they're driving on a public road. Representative Keith Self introduced a bill in July that would require federal agencies to obtain warrants before searching the flock data, according to the Texas Tribune. And then there's a Democrat state representative who's running against Abbott for the governor's race that released an ad this week accusing Abbott of warrantless surveillance. Flock spokesperson Paris Lubel said the company welcomed Josh Hawley's inquiry, stating their technology helps police solve crimes, find missing people. So, yeah, the pros, the cons. Everybody's pretty much on the same page there. It can be used for good, and I guess at the same time can be misused. like anything else. Pappy sent me a little email earlier. I had not heard that. I did a quick search. He said, did you hear the report where Iran, I guess they were blowing up the big plastic garbage bags to make them look like mines in the Strait of Hormuz? I did a quick, and that's apparently, yes, following intense U.S. military strikes targeting Iranian mine layers and active ordnance earlier in the year. The U.S. Navy conducted an extensive sweep of the critical shipping corridor. During these operations, forces discovered a massive percentage of the reported minefield was essentially a psychological bluff. More than 200 mine-like objects swept from the main transit lanes turned out to be floating garbage bags designed to mimic the silhouette of a naval explosive from the distance. Facing a massive drop in their conventional mine-laying capacity due to drone and missile strikes, Iranian forces began dropping weighted trash bags into the water. Those bags successfully fouled radar, baffled automated spotting systems, and triggered caution from commercial shippers. The mere threat of a widespread mining originally sent oil prices surging and brought maritime traffic to a crawl through the strait. Shippers avoided the area under the assumption that it was densely seated with active contact and influence mines. So the results of the sweep, while Iran did deploy dozens of highly dangerous actual mines earlier in the conflict, U.S. Central Command confirmed that the vast majority of the latter minefield objects were actually fakes. Following the clearing operations, international transit lanes through the Strait of Hormuz have indeed been declared safe and mostly free of active naval mines. Okay, trash bags. How bizarre is that? Psychological warfare. All right, final hour just around the corner here. Plenty of room for you at 844-844-3388. 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Back after this, live from the Hot Shot Secret Studios, the Steve Summers of
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11: NASA has launched a new telescope into space. Officials say the Nancy Grace Roman Space Telescope launched aboard a SpaceX Falcon Heavy rocket from Kennedy Space Center Sunday morning. The Space Observatory will now spend about 30 days traveling to its destination about 1 million miles from Earth, where reportedly it will be able to see over 1 billion galaxies and exoplanets. It's expected to begin its science mission early next year. President Trump is highlighting actions in Iran. In an interview with Fox News that aired Sunday night, Trump touched on a variety of topics, including the 2026 midterm elections, the economy, and the war in Iran.
12: And they're a failing nation right now. And at the right point, we'll either win or they'll do something. But, you know, I don't mind winning, just winning. I don't need a signature on a piece of paper.
11: Trump said Iran's Navy and Air Force are gone along with their leaders, adding that Israel would be gone if he wasn't president. Iran launched retaliatory fire at U.S. forces on Sunday after the U.S. military struck Iranian rocket launchers. A U.S. official briefed CNN on the situation, which marked the first escalation in more than a month. Missiles fired into Jordan were intercepted with no reported impact. Chicago police are investigating a mass shooting that left one person dead and 9 others injured on the city's south side. Here's Lisa Carton.
13: Authorities say it happened as officers were trying to disperse a large crowd in the Washington Park neighborhood shortly before midnight Saturday evening. At least 10 people were hit by gunfire and a 35-year-old man was pronounced dead at the scene. 6 of the victims were listed in good condition after being rushed to area hospitals. No Chicago police officers were hit and no suspects are currently in custody. I'm Lisa Carton.
11: And Labor Day travelers are being told to get ready for high costs and heavy traffic. AAA says round-trip airfare will cost about $750 on average, up 2% from last year. Hotel bookings have also gone up, 9% in the U.S. and 12% elsewhere. Labor Day is a week from today. I'm Mark Mayfield.
9: Denver weather.
14: The Denver Metro forecast this early Monday. A few passing clouds this morning, temperatures in the lower 60s as you start the day. For the rest of your Monday, look for partly sunny skies with a 40% chance for showers and isolated thunderstorms through the afternoon and evening hours. High temperatures today in the upper 80s. Tonight, gradually clearing skies overnight with lows down to 60. For Tuesday, Wednesday, and Thursday, we're looking at a dry period with mostly sunny skies. Daytime highs in the upper 80s to lower 90s. Lows generally in the lower 60s. I'm meteorologist Patrice Sutter.
9: Current temperature,
15: 65 degrees.
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0: U.S.
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5: Welcome in. It is O'Connor and Company. Good Monday morning to you. Happy to be starting off the work week. I'm Jennifer Horn, and I am in for Larry. He is enjoying what looks like a pretty incredible vacation. If you are not following him on X, well, you are missing him just rubbing our face in it. He's enjoying some really good time off. So make sure you check it out there on social media. All right, guys, it is a story that continues to unfold in our country. The blue states, the drama of the blue states trying to figure out what to do when it comes to ICE and President Trump honoring his campaign promise to shut down the borders, which he did immediately, and deport especially those who are here, criminal, illegal aliens, back to their home country. Well, I live in California. We have a sanctuary state, not just sanctuary cities in Los Angeles and some of the more liberal places like San Francisco, but a sanctuary state. And there is an effort by California's governor and by the government to prevent cooperation between law enforcement and ICE throughout the state of California. That is now happening in New York. We heard from the governor, Kathy Hochul, this week banning New York law enforcement from cooperating with ICE. That

0: back into the community. They hide behind churches or schools or in people's apartment complexes, putting everybody at risk. I don't know when they kind of jumped the shark on this. It seems like this was a quick change. But maybe, I guess, this socialist thing has been brewing within the party now for several years.
1: Yeah, I see it as really, they made a deliberate change at some point to say, we are going to do everything we can to bring in as many illegal aliens and keep them in the community because we view them as not only future Democratic voters, but in many cases, current Democratic voters, if you see what's going on in certain states. So I think it was a conscious decision, and for the only way for it to play out is they have to fight tooth and nail to prevent deportation. So they fight every single one as if it's a Democratic vote getting taken away from them, ironically. But you do think, you know, that is such a good point. You would have thought that the move after 2024 might have been to moderate the position on ICE, but in fact, they took it even more radically, and it's astonishing, but you never can think of a situation with the Democratic Party where they ever put the interest of American citizens ahead of illegal aliens, whether it's law enforcement, whether it's education, whether it's anything. They will never stand up for American citizens, and it's truly shocking that they will do so at the expense of the safety of the American people. It's not just that their monetary interest, but their safety interest, which makes it so shocking and actually just so appalling if you think about it. But they do it time in and time out. And your point about them bringing ICE into the community, oddly, I think they don't mind it because they want to stir up these confrontations because they think it helps them. So they'd rather have them in the community so they could try to, you know, claim abuse or heavy-handedness. But they, like you said, they know they could have less ICE in their community by simply turning over criminals from a jail to ICE to have them deported. But they won't even do that. And you always look for the Democrats always seem to hit a new low on this issue. And it seems like time and time again, they exceed even their worst expectations. You know, we saw in Virginia recently, they'd rather release child predators than turn them over to ICE. And it's truly astonishing if you think about it.
0: Now, that's a little closer to home for you, John. Abigail Spamberger is now facing a lot of outrage and calls even for resignation. Talk to us about this child sexting in Virginia. You had 9 individuals that were arrested in this, and a third of them were illegal immigrants.
1: Yeah, it's pretty amazing. Yeah, this was a sting where they basically had people came, I think, from out of state to come to Fairfax County, Virginia, to meet what they believed was a minor, to have sex with a minor. So these are all child predators. And this is basically shows a couple really bad things. One, the progressive prosecutor in Fairfax County, you know, because of him, 8 out of the 9 were released on bond initially, and 3 of the 9 are illegal aliens that detainers were placed on and were still not turned over to ICE. So this is a conscious decision of Fairfax County and Governor Spamberger, who discourages people working from ICE, would rather turn over 3 child predators back in the community to potentially harm children rather than put them on a plane and ship them out of the country. It really is a new low, but Governor Spamberger has really doubled down on this. I mean, her first actions were to break these 287G agreements with the state and ICE. So you could be in a Virginia state penitentiary and you're about to be released. If you're an illegal alien, they won't even pick up the phone to call ICE. They'd rather stick them back out on the streets. And it's amazing. They put the public safety is like not even a secondary consideration because it is all about illegal aliens, and Virginia residents, just like New York residents, are the ones suffering the consequences because of it.
0: All right, we just got about 30 seconds here. I thought it was so interesting just from how the mainstream news media covers things. President Trump made the announcement that they have sent back almost 500,000 people since he took office in such a short amount of time. The media at first was saying it's too much. Then they were saying it's not enough. How in 30 seconds, Jonathan, how in the world can you follow this news media so critical of President Trump no matter what he does?
1: Yeah, it's really this TDS is really a pathology at this point with them, and there's no rhyme or reason to it. But that's such an interesting story because 500,000 people deported, 300,000 of them had criminal records, and some of the stories come out as 40% didn't have criminal records. And it's like, 300,000 criminals are not harming Americans. This is a great news story. Hopefully it will continue to be even more, but yeah,
0: the
1: media can't be trusted at all on this issue.
0: Yeah, you got to celebrate these wins from the Trump administration. Jonathan Fahey, thanks so much for spending some time with us this morning. John for Fairfax is where you can find him on X, and we appreciate you and have a great week, my friend. There's more up ahead. I'm Jennifer Horn. This is O'Connor and Company.
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0: one single thing, not us. We never miss it around here. We have the best crew in town. We've got Heather and Paul and Guy and Alex. And hey, I'm Jennifer Horn in for Larry today. He is enjoying a great vacation, and I'm happy to be with you throughout the morning. We are taking your phone calls on a whole slew of issues. 855-784-4255. We've got lots more to talk about, but we are jumping into chat on the vaccines. Renaming Lake Ontario now is going to be Lake America. Google making that change over the weekend. Also, ICE enforcement being blocked by the governor in New York, Kathy Hochul. So lots going on. And, of course, your biggest story of the weekend. You can chime in on that, too. 855-784-4255. Let's say hello to Mike in my home state of California, line 3. Hi, Mike.
1: Hi, Jennifer. Hey, I want to talk about the autism and vaccination connection, because I have two very dear friends, husband and wife, that unfortunately have that problem happen to their baby. And the mother, she is a licensed vocational nurse, so she knew that the vaccine schedule from the CDC said that at 18 months, the baby is supposed to be given this triple shot in one shot, which is the MMR vaccine, the mumps, mm-hmm. measles, and rubella, or maybe it's measles, mumps, rubella, whichever order. And she didn't want to do it. She wanted to wait till the child was older. She thought 18 months was too young. So did her husband. But her mother was one rank higher nurse, a registered nurse, and demanded that she had to give her grandson at 18 months the vaccination, as the Centers for Disease Control mandated, or at least so-called recommended, or says you're supposed to do. And finally, she gave in to pressure from her mother. So they took the baby in to get the shot at 18 months. And that same day, the baby started declining, and then severely declined and became autistic. So there's probably a genetic predisposition to that triple shot, the MMR shot, that not every child experiences, but some experience. And the pharmaceutical companies, the Democrat Party, the legacy news media, the everyone was censoring people for trying to expose their own personal experiences with it, as well as doctors who said 18 months is too early, and the shots should not be a triple shot. They should break them up and spread them apart in time and make them individual shots. So here I personally am directly connected to this baby who is severely autistic, and it ruined his life. And other than that, he would have been a fantastic human being. And he was perfectly healthy before that shot. Everything normal, healthy. So needless to say, it did not help.
0: Here's the thing. I don't claim, and Mike, I don't think you're claiming either. You're just talking about the anecdotal evidence that you've seen in your life. I don't claim to be a doctor, and I'm not telling you to make decisions or, you know, take advice from your doctor, make your decisions. But I think for far too long, we as Americans have just said, okay, well, our doctor says this, so we're going to do X, Y, Z, or a politician says this, we do X, Y, Z. I think you really have to do your own research here, especially when it comes to your child's health. And I think more and more people are waking up to that. And the fact that we're engaging in the conversation about what's an appropriate vaccine schedule, yay, amen to that. You can't just go blindly into making decisions that could have real life consequences for your family, and nobody should be vilified for that. 855-784-4255. And for too long, we have seen people who ask questions be vilified or shut down or called a nut or a whack job. No. This is what we have to do to protect ourselves and our families. It is up to us. Personal responsibility. 855-784-4255. Radu in Potomac. Hi, Radu.
2: Good morning. How are you? Listen, I want to start by saying that I'm a diehard Republican. I came to this country 48 years ago as a legal immigrant from Eastern Europe, and I've never voted for a Democrat, and I never would. I voted for Trump 3 times, and overall, I like his policies. Having said that, mm-hmm. I think we have reached the point of ridiculousness. We care about renaming the Gulf of Mexico because he's upset with Mexico. Now we're renaming Lake America because he's upset with Canada. He wants to rename the ocean because he's upset with the rest of the world. He's concerned about the reflecting pool and the arch and the ballroom and the helipad. Meanwhile, we're still at war with Iran. We just started again this weekend when a couple of days ago he said that it's over with, and we won. By the way, we didn't win anything. We are concerned, I just gassed up this weekend like most everybody else, and the gas, my gas is still way over $4 a gallon. Supermarket is much more expensive. Interest rates are high. The Fed is talking about increasing the interest rates in September, not decreasing them. So we have all these problems, and he's talking about all these vanity things. So I do believe we have reached the point of ridiculousness, and I'm very concerned that we're going to take a shellacking this November in the election.
0: You're a great call, Radu. And you know what? If you stick around, I'm going to address all of those things that you just brought up. And I don't know that that renaming the lake is going to cause us to win or lose the midterm elections. I think that has a lot to do with how the Republicans have been hiding and not actually messaging the successes of President Trump, which it seems like even as a Trump voter, you're not even looking at those successes. So I want to go through the successes of Trump with you as we face off into the midterms. And yes, we will bring you the latest on Iran as well. So, Radu, stick around. When we come back, we will go through all of that. I want to address your points because you make some good ones there as a Republican voter. So stick around. We have a whole nother hour of O'Connor and Company. I'm Jennifer Horn. You can give me a follow at Jennifer Horn on X and on True Social, Jennifer Horn Radio on Facebook and Instagram. So pleased to be in for my friend Larry today. And lots more. Two big hours coming up. This is O'Connor and Company.
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8: Ronald Reagan understood that liberty could never be taken for granted. In 1967, he warned Americans, freedom is a fragile thing, and it's never more than one generation away from extinction. President Reagan knew the freedoms secured by one generation were not guaranteed to survive to the next. Today, as socialistic ideas that place greater power in the hands of government gain renewed support, Reagan's warning carries even greater weight. Freedom is more than inheritance. It's a responsibility, one we all share. Every generation must fight for the principles that made self-government possible. Freedom only survives when each generation chooses to defend it. So, do we have the courage to defend and protect what is being challenged, the very principles that made America the greatest experiment in history?
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11: Tensions between the U.S. and Iran are sparking back up. Iran launched retaliatory strikes at American forces in the Middle East on Sunday after the U.S. targeted suspected Iranian rocket launchers. Missiles fired into Jordan were intercepted with no reported impacts. The weekend skirmishes started when U.S. forces struck Iran's Larak Island, with CENTCOM saying Iranian units had been observed preparing to deploy rockets with mines into the Strait of Hormuz. President Trump says he'll fill the strategic national reserves with Venezuelan oil. More from Mark Mayfield.
12: Trump made the comment in a Truth Social post on Sunday, writing that the topping out process will begin very shortly. The president also called it a gift from Venezuela to the people of the United States. It comes after Trump announced that the U.S. had secured majority U.S. control of more than 65 billion barrels of proven oil reserves in Venezuela at no cost to the American taxpayer. Trump has expressed a positive working relationship with Venezuelans since the U.S. military captured Venezuelan leader Nicolas Maduro on drug charges. I'm Mark Mayfield.
11: One person is dead and around 15 others are missing after flash flooding in the Grand Canyon. David Gregory and his friends were rescued by helicopter.
13: Kind of crazy hearing later that the bridge that we crossed was wiped out. Kind of makes you think that maybe we should have been in more of a panic. But if we were on that bridge when all that debris had come through, clearly there would have been casualties.
11: A man's body was recovered along the Colorado River in what officials described as a flash flood death. More than 900 people have been confirmed dead from last week's powerful flooding in Nepal. Authorities say the number of missing stands at more than 4,200. A spokesperson with the U.S. State Department said Sunday that 85 Americans were still unaccounted for. I'm Michael Kastner.
9: 710 traffic.
14: No blocking wrecks around Denver right now. Westbound 56th should be reopened this morning after westbound lanes were closed over the weekend between Tower and Peña. Construction continues on Peña out near the airport. CDOT reports construction southbound Santa Fe between Rowland and County Line Road and both directions north of Evans. Overnight work is wrapped on C-470. Long-term work continues on I-70 on Floyd Hill. I'm Danny Christos.
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9: Denver weather.
16: The Denver Metro forecast this early Monday. A few passing clouds this morning, temperatures in the lower 60s as you start the day. For the rest of your Monday, look for partly sunny skies with a 40% chance for showers and isolated thunderstorms through the afternoon and evening hours. High temperatures today in the upper 80s. Tonight, gradually clearing skies overnight with lows down to 60. For Tuesday, Wednesday, and Thursday, we're looking at a dry period with mostly sunny skies. Daytime highs in the upper 80s to lower 90s. Lows generally in the lower 60s. I'm meteorologist Patrice Sutter.
17: Current temperature,
18: 65 degrees.
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8: Welcome in to Monday. It is Monday, August 31st, last day of the month, first day of the week. I'm Jennifer Horn. Happy to be spending my morning with you. I am broadcasting today from Los Angeles in the studios of our Salem News Channel Bureau. Does that sound fancy? Because it is. Right here in California. I'm Jennifer Horn. I host the Morning Answer on Salem Radio in Los Angeles, AM 870 and AM 590. The Answer. Happy to be filling in for my friend Larry O'Connor, who is off on a world tour, and he is just doing amazing things. You can check it all out on social media. Follow him at Larry O'Connor. And in the meantime, we have lots to talk about, including more tensions now escalating again between the United States and Iran, the debate on vaccinations also kicking up, but a lot of legal news, including a lot of attention on the jury deliberations happening in the case of Lindsey Clancy. And joining us right now to go through some of the biggest legal issues of the day and of the week, Hans von Spakovsky is here. He's senior legal fellow at Advancing American Freedom. You can give him a follow at H. von Spakovsky on X. And Hans, thanks so much for being with us. Good morning to you.
17: Well, good morning to you. Hope you're enjoying your time sitting in Larry's chair.
8: You know what? He leaves big shoes, and so they're hard to fill, but I'm doing my best, Hans. And, you know, it's so funny. I actually, before Larry became, and I've told him this story before, before Larry became a part of our Salem family here, I used to sneak. I never leave Salem, but I used to sneak a little peek over at what Larry was doing when he was hanging out with the other guys. And I always have been such a big fan. So to be sitting in for him today is truly a pleasure. So it is great to have you with us. And a lot of big stories. And of course, probably the biggest, we may get a verdict today. Maybe not. The jury has been dismissed until this morning in the Lindsey Clancy trial. Talk about what they wanted to see her prescription list. They wanted to see the knife that she used. There's been a lot of questions and communication from this jury, Hans. What are you seeing here?
17: Well, as you know, her main defense, I mean, there's no question she unfortunately committed these horrible murders, and her defense has been relying on trying to convince the jury that she was temporarily insane, that she was suffering from a postpartum psychosis. What you should know is that, look, this kind of a defense, a temporary insanity defense, is often used as a last resort by defense attorneys when they have nothing else, when it's clear their client committed the crime. Juries don't like it. In the vast majority of these cases, defense lawyers lose when they make that argument. Look, I don't know how this one's going to come out, but the jury knows that millions of women have pregnancies and have children all the time, and they don't then suddenly kill all three of their children. So I suspect that they have a pretty doubtful view towards this particular defense.
8: You know, there's a lot to talk about here because there is sympathy for Lindsey Clancy. I mean, large amounts on social media. The lawyer in the case, her defense attorney, has almost started to get kind of that fame status. People are really excited to see him walking in and out of the courtroom. You've got all of these supporters who are gathering. And this is a jury that's not sequestered. So they
3: I know they're not supposed to be looking at it, Hans, but you know that they're seeing this too. Do you think that comes into play?
17: Well, it might, but hopefully it doesn't. I got to tell you, I don't have any sympathy for her at all. I mean, I can't think of anything more horrible than what she did. And frankly, it reminds me of I hate to say it, a joke that has often been heard in legal circles about the orphan who killed his parents, and when it came to sentencing, asked the judge for leniency because he was an orphan. I mean, that's what this situation seems like to me.
3: You know what bothers me about this too, Hans, is that, and it, name the case now, Lindsay Clancy, Luigi Mangione, the fact that these individuals who are being tried and admitted murderers are being so propped up by a group of individuals. Look, I think postpartum depression is real, but I also think a lot of women deal with it without killing their children. And so I tend to be on your side of the aisle here, but I still think it's completely tragic. And I mean, she jumped out of a window. She kills her children. The devastation to a family, yet somehow we prop this up. And it's like people forget that there's kids who are no longer with us because of this woman. It's like they forget the circumstances.
17: No, that is exactly right. The sympathy that is being extended to her ought to be extended to the three children who lost their lives because she, like I said, there's no question, she killed them and is now trying to get out of it with this particular defense. I don't buy it. I'm not sitting on the jury, but as you said, millions of women have children. They don't do this because of that.
3: Now, just a real quick here, and then we'll move on because there are a lot of topics to talk about today. But when we go back to the question that the jury asked, they asked for the prescription bottles. They asked for the knife, which she used in her suicide attempt. They didn't ask for the exercise bands, which were used to strangle her kids. They're asking about what she used to harm herself. Does that bode well for the defense?
17: Well, it makes it clear the jury is looking at the defense, because part of the defense here is that the lawyers are saying that she was overprescribed and that the large number of prescriptions she had interacted with each other to worsen her supposed psychosis. So that makes it clear they are looking at this seriously and will make a decision based on what they find.
3: All right. Hans von Spakovsky is with us, and he's given us his legal opinion on what's been going on. Now, this case is an interesting one as well. There is a vaccination case amongst the Amish that is headed toward the Supreme Court. The families of the Amish are now threatening to leave New York over vaccination requirements. What are you hearing about this? This seems to me that this will work out for them ultimately. I can't imagine the government can force these things on you, especially for religious reasons. This has to be a religious freedom issue, doesn't it?
17: It is. In fact, you're absolutely right. Remember, look, one of the most famous cases that established religious freedom was decades ago, Jehovah's Witnesses, who went to court because they refused to say the Pledge of Allegiance to the United States because it violated their religious beliefs. And Supreme Court upheld their right not to be forced to do that in schools. And, you know, this is the same kind of thing, particularly if the Amish are attending local schools, you know, that they don't want to be forced to engage in vaccinations. Look, this is always a tough area because on the one hand, you have to balance religious freedom against potentially public safety. And that's the line that the courts have to draw. But religious freedom, very well recognized in these kind of situations.
3: Yeah, I think this is going to be an interesting one. And certainly yes. There is a lot more to discuss when it comes to the Supreme Court, including this military transgender policy. President Trump's administration right. has asked the Supreme Court to consider its ban on transgender people serving in the military. Hans, is this one, will this be able to go through? Again, the military probably has its own right and reason to create its own stipulations for physical and mental fitness.
17: Yeah, look, it's not so much a ban on transgender individual. It's a ban on people suffering from gender dysphoria. And anyone who's familiar with all the symptoms of that knows that it causes all kinds of emotional issues. The drug treatments can cause all kinds of physical problems. And so the rule that the military put out was based on making sure that individuals were completely physically and mentally fit to serve in combat. A man who says he's a woman and is now having to be fed hormone drugs all the time, really, they're going to be able to be in combat for months on the other side of the world? Come on, that doesn't make any sense.
3: Not only the hormone therapy, but you've heard these stories, and again, these are kind of offshoots about the healthcare that goes into this. Then you have to decide, okay, if there are going to be right. surgeries to address these issues, is that going to be on the taxpayer dime?
17: Yeah, that's also another issue. Keep in mind that the Supreme Court put in a stay of a lower court injunction in this case. So I think if this gets to the Supreme Court, which is where the DOJ and the administration is taking it, I actually think they're going to win this case.
3: All right, Hans, do you mind sticking around with us? Because there are some big issues going on with the elections that I want to talk right. to you about. President Trump's new rule on mail-in voting and using the U.S. Postal Service to implement that. Love to talk to you about that and sure. redistricting. If you can stick around, give him a follow. H. Von Spakovsky does great work. Hans Von Spakovsky with us. And I'm Jennifer Horn. We have a lot more coming up. It is O'Connor and Company. We're going to dive into some of these election issues and just what they will look like on your midterm ballot as we continue. It's O'Connor and Company.
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24: 710 traffic.
25: Good Monday morning. Do have one problem in the drive. Crash up north. South on I-25 just before 84th Avenue. That is blocking the right lanes. It's adding a few minutes to the drive there already. South on I-25 at 84th. Once you get past that crash, looks good into downtown. And no trouble between downtown and the tech center. Rest of the highway is nice and quiet. Traffic is light out here and speeds on the high side. With traffic, I'm Susan Phelan.
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3: Here we are. Thanks for joining us. I'm Jennifer Horn, live from Los Angeles on the Salem News Channel, the Salem Radio Network, in for Larry O'Connor today. This is O'Connor and Company, and part of that company is our buddy Hans Van Spakovsky. He is here with us today to go through some of the big, important legal issues of the day. We touched on the Lindsey Clancy trial. We touched on a few of these cases that could be finding their way to the Supreme Court, but I do want to switch gears, Hans, and welcome back. Thanks for being with us. Do you want to switch back to the midterm elections? Because we have had President Trump, who has basically said to all of the states, hey, turn over your voter rolls. Let's see what's going on. If you don't, those states who aren't cooperating with the federal government, well, you can't really use the United States Postal Service to deliver your mail-in ballots. Now, President Trump, the executive branch, has control over the Postal Service. The states still have the right to figure out their elections and how they work, but the federal government also has a duty to the taxpayers to make sure that these elections are secure and safe. So how do you feel about this, Hans? Where do you think this is going to go, and will this all be settled in time for the midterm? Some ballots are going to be going out in just a few weeks.
17: Well, keep in mind that what the president has told the Postal Service to do is not to actually check the voter rolls, but they're simply saying to the states, send us the list of all the individuals you've approved, you, the state, have approved to receive an absentee ballot so that when we get one, we know that this is an official piece of mail that this individual is supposed to get. I don't think that's asking very much. In fact, I think that's a way of making sure that you've got a secure system. The other thing they're opposing, Jennifer, think about this for just a second. Mm-hmm. The new Postal Service rule says that the states are supposed to put in a tracking system. In other words, put a barcode on the outside of the envelope that contains the absentee ballot going to the voter. Look, that's the kind of system we all use when we order products on the internet. And this would ensure that the ballots states are sending out are not misdelivered, that they're delivered on time, that they're not stuck in some warehouse somewhere of the U.S. Postal Service. Why would the states be opposed to that? Well, because, as you know, for example, California, they say, oh, the mailing system of elections is just perfect. There's never any problems. This kind of tracking data would show the kind of problems there are with having all mail elections.
3: And you know, it's interesting, Hanso, the problem with California is that it's universal mail-in. So, look, we used to have absentee ballots right, where the voter actually could request a ballot, which made sense. It was safe. It was secure. You were a human. You requested that. President Trump is still suggesting that rule stay in place with the Save America Act. The issue is you have a lot of voters who have left the state, my state of California, who have died, moved. Right. They are no longer eligible to vote. And those registrars do not want to clean up the voter rolls. So I've had people call my radio show in Los Angeles saying, hey, at my house, I got 18 ballots shipped to me. Now, that doesn't mean that wrongdoing is happening every single time, but the opportunity is there. And we should all want this cleaned up, Republican or Democrat. The fact that this is political is just ridiculous. And now the courts are involved. Do you see that this gets straightened out in time for the midterms?
17: Unfortunately not. Look, think about this. California, the California AG is leading the litigation filed by all these blue states against it. Where did they file? They didn't file in D.C. They didn't file in California. The California AG went to, of all places, Massachusetts to file this lawsuit. Why is that? They were judge shopping. They wanted this particular judge, Judge Talawani, because they knew she would give them an injunction no matter the facts or the law in the case. They've already gotten a temporary restraining order. Their goal is to delay the implementation of this, even if the Supreme Court eventually overturns what this judge is doing. I think, unfortunately, they're going to be able to delay it enough to not have it be effective for this election.
3: Yeah, they're buying time right now. And unfortunately, that hurts the security of our voters. We need the Save America Act. We need to have voter ID in this country. California is trying to get state voter ID, and boy, do we need it. All right, Hans von Spakovsky, thank you so much for being with us. Give him a follow, H. Von Spakovsky on X. Thank you so much for hanging out with us today, guys, as we continue your thoughts on all of this. 855-784-4255 and the latest on Iran. I'm Jennifer Horn in for Larry. It is O'Connor and Company.
13: Just 2 weeks before his tragic assassination on September 10th, 2025, conservative leader Charlie Kirk sat down for one of his final interviews to wrestle with the timeless question, does God still speak today? That conversation became the foundation for the powerful and provocative new documentary, Can You Hear Me Now? 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
14: Between the U.S. and Iran are sparking back up. Iran launched retaliatory strikes at American forces in the Middle East on Sunday after the U.S. targeted suspected Iranian rocket launchers. Missiles fired into Jordan were intercepted with no reported impacts. One person is dead. Around 15 others are missing after flash flooding in the Grand Canyon. A man's body was recovered along the Colorado River in what officials described as a flash flood death. And more than 900 people have been confirmed dead from last week's powerful flooding in Nepal. Authorities say the number of missing stands at more than 4,200. A spokesperson for the U.S. State Department said Sunday that 85 Americans are still unaccounted for.
16: My name is Peter Parker.
14: And Spider-Man Brand New Day is on the top of the weekend box office once again. The fourth installment in the Tom Holland-led franchise brought in over $22 million. I'm Michael Kastner.
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24: weather.
9: The Denver Metro forecast this early Monday. A few passing clouds this morning. Temperatures in the lower 60s as you start the day. For the rest of your Monday, look for partly sunny skies with a 40% chance for showers and isolated thunderstorms through the afternoon and evening hours. High temperatures today in the upper 80s. Tonight, gradually clearing skies overnight with lows down to 60. For Tuesday, Wednesday, and Thursday, we're looking at a dry period with mostly sunny skies. Daytime highs in the upper 80s to lower 90s. Lows generally in the lower 60s. I'm meteorologist Patrice Sutter.
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3: Welcome back. It is O'Connor and Company. Happy Monday to you. I'm Jennifer Horn. Happy to be sitting in for Larry. Make sure you give him a follow at Larry O'Connor. Not only will you get his hot takes, because he never rests, even on vacation, he's still throwing out those hot takes, but you're going to get to see some pretty amazing pictures from his vacation. And I've been living vicariously through him for the last several days. You can follow me on social media as well, at Jennifer Horn on X, and on Truth Social at Jennifer Horn Radio on Instagram and on Facebook. And if you are ready to go, you can always call and chat with us, 855-784-4255. We know Mondays are a little hard. You got to kick off the weekend dust. But 855-784-4255 with your biggest story of the weekend. We've been talking about election integrity. We've been talking about the vaccine scandal. We've been talking about Iran and ICE not getting cooperation from New York police. So whatever is on your mind as far as the biggest story that you encountered this weekend, something important to you, 855-784-4255. And want to give you an update on Iran, because that is the big story this morning. As

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0: All along the Front Range, this is the Jeff and Bill Show, where you hear both sides. Welcome back, Bill.
1: Hey,
0: I hung out with your tribe this week.
1: Yeah, you did. Yeah, you get baptized. They bring you back into the fold.
0: they're like, you're already there. You got baptized as a child. We just need to...
1: We
0: need it to dawn upon you.
1: Yeah, exactly.
0: You're really a part of.
1: We put the magic smoke over the top of you. Give a little of the holy water, and you're good.
0: That's right.
1: We're pretty loose here. Yeah.
0: I went Saturday night. I was invited, courtesy of the Daniels Fund, to attend the Fire Foundation's fundraiser, and the Fire Foundation provides money and funding for severely disabled kids to attend Catholic school. Catholic private school, and these schools don't have the special needs programs that public schools do, and so oftentimes kids from Catholic families can't send their kids to the school they want, so they have to raise these funds to help these kids go. And I was invited, not because I'm Roman Catholic, but because I worked for Rick Santorum, and Rick was the keynote speaker. An incredibly powerful speech. He honored his daughter, Bella, who has trisomy 18, who's got to be close to 18 years old now. She wasn't expected to survive at all. But Rick's message was God honors and supports those that stand up for his children, those that he loves. And kids with special needs are windows into God's heart and soul and those he loves. None of us are perfect. I mean, all of us have some form of deficiency in some capacity. And so to isolate those kids or to not provide a future for those kids is wrong. And it was a great night. And everybody wants to talk about Bill everywhere I go. It's the world I live in. Billy. And then one guy's like, I didn't know you were Catholic. I was like, I'm not. He's like, he's like, when I listened to you, I didn't get the sense you're Catholic.
1: Yeah,
0: no. But I'll come hang out with you guys when you have good food and good spirits and everybody's having fun. And Rick and I had a good conversation. We talked Iran, all this stuff. What would he be doing there? And it was good to catch up with him. But Fire Foundation do great work.
1: Those are one of the things we know how to do. I mean, everything from the church bazaar on up. We know you get people together. We know how to throw down the food. We know what the drinks are. We know how to do that one. One's solid.
0: And you know what was auctioned off at the highest bid?
1: Oh, tell me.
0: Was dinner with the Archbishop.
1: That is so cool.
0: And it was kind of a funny moment because the Archbishop comes up there
1: and Gorka,
0: a great guy, by the way. Got to meet him for the first time just as we walked into the ballroom and talked briefly. Very kind. And he gets up there, and Archbishop Aquila's there as well.
1: Oh, he's a nice guy.
0: And the auctioneer goes, well, Archbishop, what are we having for dinner for this dinner with the Archbishop? Yeah. And the Archbishop goes, well, whatever you'd like.
1: And then
0: they go on a little bit more and start talking drinks. And Archbishop, what are we having to drink at this dinner? Well, whatever you like. And Archbishop, well, what are we having for dessert? Whatever you like. And then the auctioneer goes, this might be the most permissive Archbishop I've ever known.
1: Oh, that's fantastic. And that's why I'm not allowed to be the auctioneer, because then I would start asking about, can we forgive sins? Sin forgiveness. Can we look at maybe some venial sins? Throw four
0: penance,
1: or five in there. Yeah,
0: paying,
1: exactly. Can we get through this?
0: Again?
1: Yeah, you know, we need so well those indulgences. Let's see if we can bring those back, sir. And then I would not be asked back.
0: It was wonderful. The kids are great. They're going to be honored, but got to hang out with your tribe a little bit.
1: Very kind
0: people. Enjoy the evening.
1: That is fantastic. I got to hang out with my tribe as well. Dave Matthews was in band. Dave Matthews band in town. So I went Friday and Saturday night. My oldest and I. That filled my bucket. That was great. It was two different nights, two different set lists. I was telling you before the show, one song they hadn't played in over 4 years, another one they hadn't played in over 3 years. They started out with All on the Watchtower, first time in several years. They've done that on Saturday night. And it was fantastic. I'm just surprised because I've been going and seeing Dave Matthews for decades now. Just wondering how come all the old people are going to see Dave Matthews now. We're old. all of us who are there for so long, we are so old. And it is an old person concert.
0: Is it now?
1: Yes,
0: Dave,
1: it is
0: an old person concert.
1: It is an old person concert.
0: So sad.
1: Yeah, it is. We still dance. We still party. We still sing along at the times we're supposed to. There's still a lot of drinking and a lot of the funny lettuce going on as well. That's universal around the entire arena. But I'm surprised everybody is still so old. The one nice part is, They're seating breaks that every once in a while people take. So that wasn't when you were younger. Every once in a while, you can see some people like, this ain't my song. Sit down. Like, I feel it. I know those knees. My knees are hurting too, but I'm going to stay up.
0: How's the band? Are they showing their age?
1: No.
0: They're like the Rolling Stones.
1: I mean, do they look older? Oh, absolutely. But they have played so often together. They are so tight. I mean, it is. They were jam band and a little messy through the 90s and early 2000s. Now they are tight. I mean, it's just, they pass the rhythm back and forth. They know when things start. They know when they're going to end. They know the build. They give space for other people to do things as it grows. And you can tell when they're just having fun. They came out and Carter Beaufort is the heartbeat of that entire band. And when Carter's having fun, the set's great. And Carter was throwing out fist bumps and high fives the band early on in both sets. And you're like, oh, this is going to be a great night when he's feeling that good. And they do. They just kind of let the songs breathe at times. But they know what they're doing. And they threw out some great cameos. They did Long Black Veil. Beautiful song. Long Black Veil, Friday night. They also did Word Up by Cameo. That's an unexpected cover that they have done before. But they're really, really good at it. Yeah, they go kind of deep at times. This was neat. There is the late night Saturday run, that last five songs before the encore break were just phenomenal. That was something special. The five run song right to the end was good. Yeah.
0: We got a lot to cover today. Interesting thing I stumbled upon while I was out and about in Denver over the weekend. Stencils spray painted onto the concrete by Denver Water. Things like green lawn, red flag. They have other ones. Use only what you need. Use even less. The water is missing. Do more, do less, do something. This I posted and generated a lot of controversy. People calling it just straight up communism. This type of influence out there on the lawns. Others going, Jeff, don't you realize how terrible this drought is? We all need to sacrifice. For many of us, this brought back straight up COVID vibes. We'll get into that. And how much has Denver Water actually had to fine people this summer as a result of the drought? We'll cover that in the 6 o'clock hour. Christian Schilder is a Democrat running for State House. He's challenging Brandi Bradley, and video of his arrest and hog tying. Billy, did you see this guy's hog tying?
1: Yeah, that was like, okay, yeah.
0: It's one thing to go into, you know, the world kind of drunk and disorderly the way he was. He was out celebrating his brother's graduation in Texas. Here's just a little bit of audio. This is a guy that wants to be a state legislator, hogtied in the back of a cop car, wearing a helmet, and I think he's been gagged as well.
2: Hi there, I'm Jim.
0: That is the video of Democrat Christian Schilder, who is challenging Brandi Bradley. We'll talk about this bizarre story coming out of Highlands Ranch in the 7 o'clock hour. Greg Lopez, Terlyn Romero, candidates for Colorado governor and lieutenant governor, respectfully, are joining us in the 8 o'clock hour. And then 15 districts are seeking school mill levy overrides this upcoming election. They want millions of dollars, including the state's three largest districts, looking to increase tax revenue. Is it possible this could happen in this economy with everything else that's on the ballot, including more tax dollars for a train? Do you think all of these taxes are possibly going to pass on the ballot this November? We'll get into that in the 9 o'clock hour. Joan from Lakewood already texting in hot this morning. Good morning, guys. Saturday, we went out for lunch. We had seafood, But I didn't remind Paul about the fish herpes until after we ate.
1: Hey, good job. Very smart. Smart way. That's a very smart wife. Good job.
0: Old school marm, funny lettuce, funny line, good for nausea, and old man concerts.
1: Oh, yeah. Yeah. There was, I would just say that there were some ladies in front of us one night that I'm like, how many of those things did you roll before the show? What are we doing here? What sort of are we? I mean, this ain't a Snoop Dogg video. I don't know what the hell we're doing. But, well, teach your own, you know. But I'm not going to be mad about it or anything else. I just was surprised at the copious amounts at that age. I'm just like, damn. Again, it's not a Snoop Dogg video. All righty, this ain't that. Okay, that's it. Okay, I'll let it go. No big deal. You know,
0: yeah, that
1: they
0: reminds
1: were
0: me why yeah. I don't go to these concerts.
1: For me, it was, you know, they're down a little bit of ways. It's not, they're not turning around, offering it, and they're blowing at me. It's, that's, I don't care. That's fine. You do you.
0: All right, let's get to the news.
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4: 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Our top story, at least one person is dead and around 15 others are unaccounted for in the Grand Canyon after rushing waters destroyed footbridges and forced evacuation of hikers and campers. The nearly 50-year-old Boettcher Concert Hall is about to see $120 million in renovations. The hall is the home, of course, of the Colorado Symphony Orchestra inside the Denver Performing Arts Complex. Safety and health upgrades, accessibility, and updated seating are part of the project. Acoustics are also being upgraded. Construction set to begin in 2028 and take about a year. Iran launched retaliatory strikes at American forces in the Middle East on Sunday after the U.S. targeted suspected Iranian rocket launchers. Missiles fired into Jordan were intercepted with no reported impacts. It started when the U.S. forces struck Iran's Larak Island, with CENTCOM saying Iranian units had been observed preparing to deploy rockets with mines into the Strait of Hormuz. President Trump says the strategic national reserves will be filled with Venezuelan oil. Trump says the topping out process will begin very shortly. The president also called it a gift from Venezuela to the people of the U.S. Trump is set to make an announcement on health care affordability today. It's expected that he'll roll out a new round of Medicaid drug pricing deals as the midterm elections draw near. More than 900 people have been confirmed dead from last week's powerful flooding in Nepal. Authorities say the number of missing stands at more than 4,200. A tragic day over the weekend in Old Town in Fort Collins.
5: I'm on scene of a vehicle that's on, I think, multiple people.
4: The Tour de Fat festival was taking place, Fat Tire, a lot of people on bikes, a lot of people gathered around the area on the sidewalks, festive day. And then a pickup drove onto a sidewalk, hit some pedestrians before running into a tree. Six people were sent to the hospital. One person died later at the hospital. It happened on the sidewalk in front of Walrus Ice Cream. Three people remain in stable condition as the investigation is underway.
6: Something like this happening on a day like today is absolutely horrible. And this is such a special community here in Fort Collins. Just people really, really need to look out for each other.
4: Oh, that's a tough one. Beautiful day, all these families down there, and that happens. So, rough weekend in northern Colorado. Broncos cut down to 53 players, Justin Jolly included in the cuts, tight end, 13 days from kickoff. One of the greatest defensive players of all time returns to the NFL and the Rams, Aaron Donald, coming out of retirement. College football kicks off in full this week. CU at Georgia Tech, Wyoming at CSU, and Duquesne at Air Force. UNC has a PAT blocked at the end of the game under the lights for the first time, and they lose to Weber State. Heartbreaking loss. Over the weekend, the Avs signed defenseman Cale Makar to an 8-year deal worth $20.4 million a year. That's the largest contract in NHL history. It's about $160 million. Scottie Scheffler is the FedEx Cup champion. Once again, Scheffler won the PGA Tour Championship by 3 strokes on Sunday after finishing atop the leaderboard at 16 under. He is unbelievable. 59 in the spring, 60 in Denver. And that is the latest. I'm Blake Olson. More of the Jeff and Bill Show ahead on News Talk 710 KNUS in Denver. 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
3: Denver weather.
7: Last day of August will be pretty typical weather-wise for this time of year, with warm temperatures and, again, some scattered areas of showers and thunderstorms. Temperatures in Denver and Colorado Springs will be in the lower to mid-80s today, upper 50s to low 60s tonight, with showers and thunderstorms maybe lingering a little past sundown and continuing into the evening. Now, the air turns a little bit drier. Partly cloudy skies with highs in the 80s. More of just isolated thunderstorms for Tuesday, Wednesday, and Thursday as the air turns a little bit drier and a little bit more stable. Thunderstorm chances are likely going to start to increase again, with temperatures remaining warm as we head into the big 3-day weekend coming up. Warm temperatures, but a continued chance that we're going to be in and out of shower and thunderstorm activity at times in the days ahead, as moisture will continue to surge at times up from the south and from the west. I'm meteorologist Don Day.
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0: All along the Front Range, this is the Jeff and Bill Show, where you hear both sides. Lots of text messages coming in on, they want to know, we need to ask Blake if the Navajo football player, Pete, is still playing.
1: Made it. Yeah, we'll have to find that out.
0: We'll have to find that out. We'll ask Blake next hour, and maybe he can report on that. Let's go to the phone lines, Dwayne and Divide. We were talking about this candidate, this Democrat candidate running for state house here in Colorado, named Christian Schilder, S-C-H-I-L-D-E-R. And he got popped for drunk and disorderly down in Texas, where he was celebrating his brother's graduation. But apparently the cops weren't happy with the way they were trying to give him a ticket for drunk and disorderly, and he kind of pushed back on them and maybe wasn't obeying them all that well and ended up getting hogtied, and they put a helmet on him and tossed him in the back of the cop car.
1: Yeah.
0: And this is the audio. You can see the video. I'll post it on X.com, but this is the audio of Christian Schilder in the back of a cop car.
1: Wow.
0: I don't know if you can translate that.
1: It's obviously not a campaign speech. No, that's not it.
0: According to a published Brazos County booking record, Schilder was booked on May 8th of 2026 on reported charges of public intoxication, resisting arrest, search, or transport. Let's go to the phone lines. Dwayne Devine. Dwayne, does that sound like something you may have experienced at some point?
1: Yes. Call us and tell us about your experience doing this.
9: Well, you know, just because I've worked with the dregs of society, the fact that I've worked with the underworld of darkness and everything else just to stay alive, I myself have never experienced that situation as the performer, as the person doing the hog tying and everything else. Yes, yes, I have multiple times. What it is, it's a spit guard, and it keeps them from spitting, biting, and just doing overall very nasty, mean things to people. Law enforcement really doesn't like to get bit by people, all the nasty diseases and everything. But if you're being hogtied by that time, you are completely out of control and in no way focusing on any directions that they're giving you.
1: Yeah.
0: Yeah, that's the report that's coming in that he began to kick the rear door and attempted to kick and arrest a person to the point they had to remove Christian and place him in the wrap restraint system, writes the officer, to prevent him from injuring others and himself.
9: Yeah, that's pretty much it. Plus the mumbling, that's a Jack Daniels drunk.
1: Yeah.
9: People drink Jack Daniels sound about the same. No, yeah. Jeff, he may chuckle, but you know, our young squire here next to between us all, he'll agree with me. When people drink enough Jack Daniels, you'll hear, and somebody across the bear, across the environment, you hear, and they'll start talking back and forth. It's scary to watch.
1: Yeah. Yeah, there have been a couple of experiences over the course of my life, both working in bars and being in college and stuff, and running into those people that are at that point where nothing is going to work. And it's just, this is not going to go well. Yeah. Like, how long until this just gets off the chain? Yeah, it was ugly. And I can't believe that that he went down there and he was celebrating the graduation of his younger brother, and that it got to that limit, that level of excess is just, oh, buddy, that's not a good look.
0: Definitely somebody we should send to the state capitol.
9: Well, yeah, sounds perfect. The crazy thing is, Jeff, Bill, is that there'll be people I've met over my years working in nightclubs and as a Skip Trace and bail bond person, that you see them and they're the most kind, polite, and everything is just wonderful. But boy, you put two or three shots in them, and next thing you know, you're sitting going, howler monkey, howler monkey on crack. And I'll tell you, okay, it's awful, but you know, the worst are the females 5'2 and under. When a female 5'2 or under has drinks in her, all of a sudden it's like a chihuahua thinks it's a grand mastiff. Yeah, and it's the hardest thing to do because you don't want to hurt them. But I mean, they'll start throwing those acrylic nails, and you're sitting there going, sweetie, ma'am, I don't want to use something on you right now. What are you going to do? Well, they called me in the Army Sergeant Pepper. Usually calms them right down after that. Oh, yeah. But you got to stand there and smell it as well. Gentlemen, it's Monday. I lost my car key over the weekend. 2 days of digging around the house. Between two males living alone up here, the house actually looks female clean.
1: Hey,
9: I'm
1: nice.
9: So disappointed in myself.
1: But you had a goal. Yeah, that was to find the key. So, yeah, so that's an excuse, and that's okay.
9: Yes, it is. And I'm going to keep looking for it just because it was in the last place I found it. All right, gentlemen.
1: All right, take care, Dwayne. Take care, man.
0: Divine, always good to hear from him. All right, we'll continue the conversation about this Democrat running for state house into the next hour as well. But, Billy, I saw this down. We were having lunch just off of Bellevue and I-25.
1: Yeah.
0: All those, that new development that's all there. I mean, there's so many restaurants. And we had just finished a cross-country race, and so we're driving back. I said, well, let's stop and have lunch here. We could walk around and figure out what we want to do. And came across this thing stenciled on the ground, spray paint. It's an official advertisement by Denver Water. Green Lawn Red Flag. I want to talk to you about the company that's behind this. And I posted it and lots of comments about it. We'll get into this coming up next. 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
3: 710 Traffic.
10: Good Monday morning. It drives getting heavier for us. Keep an eye for motorcyclists out on the roadways. Had a crash up north, southbound 25, right around 84th Avenue. That's been cleared. Lanes open from 120th into downtown about 15 minutes. Westbound 76 getting a little heavier. In from 104th at 10 minutes, building on 270. I-70 looks great. No issues around the airport. With traffic, I'm Susan Phelan.
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0: Along the Front Range, this is the Jeff and Bill Show, where you hear both sides. So I stumbled upon this little bit of viral marketing, Mr. Thorpe, over the weekend. And it was stenciled on the ground outside of a restaurant in Denver. It said, green lawn, red flag. Apparently, this is put together by a marketing firm in Colorado called Sukel. They're a small independent Denver shop founded in 1995 by Mike Sukel. They're a boutique purpose-led creative firm that specializes in behavior change work, water, climate, tobacco, outdoor kids, hospitals, and apparently they're pretty well connected in Colorado. They specialize in behavior change work. And some of the other stencils found around Colorado by Denver Water, use only what you need, use even less. The water is missing. As I mentioned, green lawn, red flag. Do more, do less, do something. Not today, apocalypse. I will tell you, for a lot of us that went through COVID,
1: I like the last one.
0: This type of like moralizing coming from the government just like jumped out at me. And I've got like 18,000 views just on X alone of this one. And it spurred a lot of debate from kind of my experience of like, oh my gosh, we're back to get the vax or your neighbor dies type of moralizing that comes from the government to we all need to be in this together. Don't you understand? Like this took me right back to 2020, 2021, yeah. Where it's like, don't you understand? Don't you understand what we're all going through? And you need to do your part, Jeff. And if you don't do your part, then everything's going to be terrible. And in the case of the COVID, it's like you're going to kill people around you if you don't do your part. I went and looked up. They still have the little water report that you can fill out on the Denver Water website. If your neighbor happens to water between 10 a.m. and 6 p.m., check a box. Water outside the assigned 2 days a week, another box you can check. If there's water pooled in gutters, street, or alley, report your neighbor. If the water is spraying on concrete or asphalt, report your neighbor. If there's a leaking sprinkler system not repaired for 10 days, report your neighbor. Watered during rain, report your neighbor. Or vehicle washed with a hose that lacks an automatic shutoff valve, report your neighbor. This all feels so much like the report your neighbor COVID, they had a birthday party for their five-year-old type of stuff. But apparently there's been a lot of reports, 6,000 public reports, according to Denver Water. Now, they have issued 529 formal warnings, fined 21 customers for a total assessed fine of $7,250. So, Billy, help me navigate this. Is this just efforts to kind of nudge people towards not using as much water? Are we back into just straight-up communism, report your neighbor? for violating these terrible things. Your thoughts, sir?
1: Well, I don't necessarily say that communism is a report your neighbor. That goes across all different ideological lines for a variety of reasons. So I don't necessarily say that's just communism. And I think that communism would be more of a central control. So I can't get there based on this being something that is communist and shows that Denver or the people in charge of it are communist. Also, I didn't interpret that report vehicle as something about reporting on your neighbor. For me, my first blush was, finally, I've got a way to report the schools and the parks and the green belts, because those don't have addresses and those don't have a formal complaint system. I can't go up and ask them not to do it, because normally those facilities don't necessarily control that water timing. That is done through Denver Water, not the school. The school usually doesn't have, I think there's maybe one building engineer that has the ability to get in and possibly adjust the sprinkler system, but it's not something that can be adjusted. So for me, that's what I saw. I saw the idea of, finally, when I see the green belts being watered at 2 o'clock in the afternoon, I finally have a way to drop a pin in there. I talked about neighbors. I'm assuming that things are going to be fined when they're watering way too much because of the electronic watering systems they have in my area. They don't have

0: It's a little bit more to make a little bit of a larger stencil, but you add a couple of colors in there and you've got something that people will actually resonate with. Something like, water is blue, grass is green, a sudden red flag is going to sweep the scene. It's a warning sign, a silent cue. Stop and think before you do. That's it. It's all you got.
1: A stencil?
0: Yeah. But you do it in pieces. You don't do a big, large stencil. You do it in pieces.
1: Okay.
0: So it's like you're reading this. So there's something that goes on. And bring the people into somewhat of a story about this. Don't turn around and go, bah, do this, stop that. No. Bring them into a story. Have them understand what is going on. You've got one fish, two fish, red fish, blue fish right there in front of you. And you can't figure this out between blue water, green grass, red flag. You can't do that? Come on. Spend the money for a couple extra stencils. Make the story happen. Engage the people on the ground. Rather than just seeing something, one thing stenciled on the ground, you've got two or three things in a row. That just spend some time. If you really want to market this thing. I look at that being low hanging fruit. That is a very bad, outside of the apocalypse one, that's good. The rest of them, bad. You didn't use your creativity. You guys went for very easy stuff. It was stupid.
1: So what bothers me is the moralizing of it. And I mean, this, I've got Denver lawmakers commenting on this,
0: yeah,
1: and going back. Some people pointing out, like, they have a green lawn and they followed all the rules. So,
0: oh, yeah,
1: like, they invested in low pressure sprinkler heads. They paid companies to put the fertilizer on there, all that stuff.
0: Yeah.
1: And they're still abiding by the rules. And what this does is it works up your neighbors.
0: Also, what direction is your house facing? Because those that live here, it is completely different.
1: That nuance isn't in there.
0: Yeah, because, I mean, you're on a south facing house. Your house has got a south facing exposure. You're screwed right now. You got a north facing exposure. Your grass is going to do much better because it's going to receive a heck of a lot more shade over the course of a day during the hot summer days.
1: All right, so we as a society are like, we're in this collectively, right?
0: Yeah. Yeah. And you always say, I just want to say this, and to lay the land, that you always say that whiskey's for drinking, water's for fighting. Is this an example of water
1: there
0: for fighting? Continue, my friend.
1: Yeah, well, that's fine. Yeah, that's a good point. So I was trying to think, as a debate guy, how you could point out other examples where people go, well, no, I don't want that stenciled. So we as a society collectively are in this together. That's the whole argument here. You need to do your part for the benefit of all of us. Okay. You want to talk about, like, one of the largest drivers of social costs are dads out of the home, right? So if your dad is not living in your house, not married to your mom, all that stuff, those kids are more likely to end up with discipline problems. They're more likely to end up in prison. They're more likely to cost us social. Okay. All right. How about one parent red flag? What if we stencil that around to encourage people don't have single parent families? Okay, you want to go out and stencil that? That's going to be a bigger cost than anything watering your lawn is going to do. Aren't we all in this together? One parent red flag. How about we stencil that everywhere to encourage people to actually raise their kids and not abandon their families like some men do out there? I think people would have a hard time with that, wouldn't they? Don't tell me what to do, how to live my life. But in this case, that's what we're going to do.
0: I can see the point. However, I think that because the water is a shared resource, it hits a little bit differently. That I understand where you're going with the example on impact on tax burden, crime, things like that. But yeah, the kids next door don't necessarily, whether or not it's a single parent or two parent family, restrict my ability to get water, to get food, to do things like that. That's a little bit of a larger stretch, but I understand the point. I understand the point based on the moralizing of it. And I guess the thing that I am most disappointed in is that the city went with this marketing campaign. And as you have pointed out, the marketing campaign strikes the wrong tone. they had an opportunity to do a, we're in this together, this is a shared resource. But instead, they came with this more authoritarian, you know, report your friends, report your family, you

0: can't. This is the big eyes of the government watching you, and you'll be punished unless you do X, Y, or Z.
1: Yeah.
0: That's the part that, you know, that they don't understand. And they needed to make this more clever and more approachable because people react just like you did. It comes down and it appears to be very authoritarian in nature. And it's being the boss of you rather than trying to convince you of something. McDonald's doesn't come in and say, we're the boss of you. Come eat here. They try to convince you why it's a good place to eat.
1: Somebody once pointed out to me, it was the author of Blue Like Jazz, I forget his name, but he was talking about how he grew up in Texas and the moralizing around there, right? So Texas, Bible Belt, you know, you go to church on Sunday, and if you were out in your flip-flops and gym shorts on a Saturday morning, your neighbors were like,
0: yeah, what are you doing?
1: Oh, what? Not going to church there, Billy? Yeah. What's going on? And then he moved to Seattle, and his neighbors were equally moralizing, just on very different issues.
0: Oh, absolutely.
1: In that case, it was they're looking into your wastebaskets to go, are you properly recycling over there, Billy? I don't. Looks like you got some cans in the trash there. Different issues. Same moralizing.
0: Oh, yeah.
1: It's a different type. And in this case, you know, if you water your lawn, I thought about, and Jason brings up a good point in the text messages. He goes, the alternative to we're in this all together approach is to embrace the free market and just increase water prices. Wealthy homeowners can consume as much water as they desire, but pay the premium, while those with limited resources are left without access. I almost make me feel better about the situation where I go, okay, what if we simply did the math and allocated and we did, okay, this, you have this many people that live in the house or this many square footage. This is, we're in a drought. Certain amount is allotted to you at a certain rate. Okay, now once we get above that, we're going to charge a premium. So if you're the Cherry Hills family or you're the Cherry Creek family and you want to water your lawn, well, you're going to pay for it. That, to me, is more acceptable than going out there and trying to create a system where you're reporting on your neighbor. I don't like that at all. The fact that there's 6,000 reports, this goes right back to the COVID. Tell on your neighbor for having the fifth grade birthday party. That type of society, I don't like.
0: Question on this.
1: I'd rather have a society where you go, okay, we determine a certain percentage. Now, once you get above that, we're going to start charging a premium. At least you're not reporting on your neighbors.
0: Okay, question. How much is the premium? Because I think that matters, because the premium can't just be, well, in my mind, and you may come to a different conclusion. That's why I'm curious about this. In my mind, the premium can't be, well, I'm wealthy, so I can afford to have a green lawn. For me, the premium has to be punitive. It has to be painful. If we want to change behavior, if you're looking at that, and if you want to afford it, go right ahead. But for me, it would be painful.
1: Like, I'm talking. Why does it have to be punitive?
0: Because, and this is the reason why, the idea being that, again, the water is a shared resource.
1: Yeah.
0: And if we are trying to conserve it, I don't think that because I have more money, I then get to have more water should necessarily be the bromide. If we're trying to conserve it as a group, then I think that the premium should be punitive. And I think that it has to be painful in order to. Now, you want to have the green lawn? That's fine. You want to write the check? That's fine. But not just because you get a little bit of an overage. And if you're willing to have a little bit of the overage, then okay, let's increase your rates even more and cut the rates for other people and allow them to water more. Let's have you pay the excess for someone else.
1: Billy,
0: then.
1: That's a whole bunch of spread around the resources, stuff.
0: I know, but if they have the resources for the money to pay for it, if they can have the excess, then let's spread the resources around during a time in which it's a shared resource. This is not something that it's like, oh my gosh, we're telling them that everybody has to have a Mercedes-Benz. What I'm saying is it's a shared resource. Water is a little bit different. That's why we have a utility for it. So either the premium has to be punitive or doesn't work. Doesn't work at all.
1: All right. Feel free to join the conversation. Is this a better way to deal with the drought? Just essentially shame people and get them to report on their neighbors by posting stencils that say green lawn, red flags. And yes, I believe Denver Water paid for this. Or should we just move into a system where, look, you want to live in Cherry Hills or Cherry Creek and have a nice green lawn? Yeah, pay the premium. even to Billy's point, a punitive premium. We have to share the resources. What's the best way to deal with this? Give us a call, 303-696-1971. Text us on the Dan Kaplis Law Text Line, 720-819-5115. We got Bill Thorpe's You Choose the News coming up, plus a wild story coming from a Democrat candidate for State House down in Highlands Ranch area. We'll get to that in the 7 o'clock hour. 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
2: 710 traffic.
3: Typical morning drive for us. Routes are getting heavier. Starting to see some slower traffic out of Aurora, westbound 70. As you pass 225, headed over past Peoria toward Havana. 270 getting busier. I-25, some minor congestion through downtown. No trouble through the tech center. Looks great. C-470, nice drive through Highlands Ranch. Take you about 15 minutes. With traffic, I'm Susan Phelan.
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4: This is Dan Kaplis. Ronald Reagan said, when they won't see the light, make them feel the heat. 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
1: All on the Front Range. This is the Jeff and Bill Show, where you hear both sides. Bill and I out there just going right into the price gouging debate.
0: So good. So much fun. Sometimes the off-air shows are so much more fun.
1: We need a little moment of levity. Billy, with some Monday morning, you choose the news.
0: Yeah, time for the silly stuff. It's America's favorite fake radio news game show. It's You Choose the News. You know how this works. I browse the interwebs for moments. I find really dumb stories about us humans, and then give them even more ridiculous headlines, because nobody has any power here at the radio station is awake until 7 o'clock. So we are left completely unsupervised. So we rope Blake Olson, or con him into doing this with us, just in case we have need somebody to blame later on. That's his role, and he knows it, and he loves the sport. All right, Blake is in the news department. Jeff's in the studio. Gentlemen, here are today's headlines. Headline number one, getting the message. Headline number two, getting ahead. Headline number three, getting a flash delivery. And headline number four, getting a Victoria Beckham nickname. Mr. Hunt, your choice. Kind of a theme here.
1: I'm going to go with the Victoria Beckham nickname.
0: Yes. Get it like a Victoria Beckham nickname. A shout out to everybody that remembers what she used to call her husband. It'll come up later here. Now, conservationists have long been working to keep a rare species of bird from disappearing entirely from the United Kingdom. But any recent success they've had in protecting the Montagu's Harrier British population can largely be attributed not to their work, but to just one dude. Yes, the 10-year-old stud in question is a bird they call AU, as in the chemical symbol for gold. He has almost single-handedly saving the bird population of these harriers in Britain. He has sired 16 juveniles over the course of his life, including 10 in the last 2 years. Yeah, shout out to Golden Balls. Alrighty, now, that was Victoria's nickname. He single-handedly is propping up this entire species in the UK. There's no two ways about it. He's had a great year, the conservationists say that he has. One of the things they say, we gotta go through, in the peak of the 1950s, there were about 30 breeding pairs, down to almost zero in the 70s. Now they're back up to a decent number. The thing is, he is so wonderful, they called him the Golden Boy. He flies really high in the air, 1,000 feet in the air, and then he drops stark down. Amazing twists. He turns, flashing his wings, and he said, ladies just cannot resist him. This year, they had 3 ladies chasing him around, fighting for the golden ball permission. Yeah. Got into a little bit of a fight, they said. So, yeah. Awesome. I mean, it's like the one dude. He's like, I shall take care of the population. Yes, just like that one movie where there's only one guy left on the planet.
1: Is that the Elon Musk version?
0: It is. And they're going to name him Muskie next time. Alrighty. Now, Blake, your turn, sir. Getting the message, getting ahead, or getting a flash delivery?
9: The message. I'll go with the message.
0: All right, let's get the message. Now, Italy is considering, they've already outlawed using your phone while driving. Now they're going to outlaw it while walking. They're considering outlawing texting in crosswalks. Italian government has updated a draft of its highway code. Yes, 75 euros or more if you're sending a DM, updating LinkedIn, finishing Wordle, or just staring at your stupid phone screen while trying to cross the street. The reason is the drivers should have to pay attention to where they're going, not guess what the hell you're doing. So
9: I like that.
0: I think it's a great idea.
1: Yeah, I
0: love
1: too.
0: That.
1: I've watched some really dopey people in crosswalks on their phones.
0: Yeah, I shouldn't have to be your guardian angel while you're trying to walk across the phone. I'm in my 3,000-pound missile. Idiots.
9: Agree.
0: All right, Jeff, getting ahead or getting a flash delivery?
1: Getting a flash delivery.
0: Getting a flash delivery in a northeast suburb of Houston. A father said he was stunned. He ordered DoorDash. He went to his Ring camera and got a little more than he bargained for. The DoorDash delivery driver promptly did deliver the food hot and piping. But sans clothing. Yes, naked delivery driver. On the Ring camera. Yeah. He called the DoorDash people and they said, yeah, he's not employed with us anymore. That's not good. You don't show up, no clothes. Alrighty. That's the end of You Choose the News. Back to you, sir.
1: Speaking of videos, wait till you hear what we have next. 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
0: We'll be right back.
8: 710 traffic.
3: Trouble out of Aurora this morning. We're backed up on I-70. It's crash on westbound I-70 right near Havana. It is blocking up the right lane. Running heavy. Westbound 70 is crowded all the way back toward Tower Road. It's going to take you about 20 minutes getting out to that crash right around Havana. It's impacting northbound 225 ramp to westbound 70. Rest of the drive getting heavier. No other problems. With traffic, I'm Susan Phelan.
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0: All along the Front Range, this is the Jeff and Bill Show, where you hear both sides. Well, he's challenging Representative Brandi Bradley, the Democrat. His name, Christian Schilder. And he, in May, found himself in the back of a cop car in Texas after going out with his brother to celebrate his brother's graduation from college. And not only did he get wildly hammered, he decided to kick the rear door of a cop car, tried to kick another arrested person, to the point where the cop, in the narrative, said they had to remove Christian and place him in a wrap restraining system to prevent him from injuring others and himself, due to the fact that Christian had to be physically forced into a patrol car by three officers, then again removed due to his actions from said patrol car to be placed into a restraint system so we could effectively transport him to jail to be booked.
1: Yeah, they got him in the back of the car. It took him three officers to get in the back of the car. And then he started acting a fool, like, you know, yeah, smashing stuff, kicking things. The real danger at that point, and surprise, really drunk people that are in this situation make horrible decisions. And in many cases, if they can't kick out windows or the doors, they'll start banging their head on the side of the door or on the window, and that can lead to head trauma. Yes, individuals that are too drunk will sometimes spontaneously give themselves head trauma on purpose in the back of a car. So that's why the officers had to pull him out and then do the rappy thing around his feet and then give him the special helmet. He has to get the helmet, too. That's just kind of silly.
0: That's a great description.
1: Thank you.
0: He looks like. Here's the audio.
1: Now he's got a spit guard in his mouth, so he can't spit on people. Or bite them. And obviously, he's super coherent right now.
0: You know, at that point, I'm watching that video, Bill, going, we might need an exorcism.
1: That's good. Nicely done. High five. That's really good.
0: Bring in Victor Marks.
1: Yeah.
0: I have it up on my X account, x.com/Jeff. If you scroll down, I retweeted it on the 28th, but 35,000 views and then a total of 240,000 views of this. We'll talk about who this Colorado Democrat is, Christian Schilder, and he did a video response. We'll play that next for you, but first, the news.
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3: 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Our top story: Iran retaliated and launched strikes at American forces in the Middle East on Sunday after the U.S. targeted suspected Iranian rocket launchers. Missiles fired into Jordan were intercepted with no reported impacts. The weekend skirmishes, that's the way it's written, started when U.S. forces struck Iran's Larak Island, with CENTCOM saying Iranian units had been observed preparing to deploy rockets with mines into the Strait of Hormuz. 6 months into the war, that should never have happened. Here we go. Keep it going. Keep those endless wars going. Love it. Oh, wow. All right, NBC News foreign correspondent Matt Bradley and his team are recovering after being attacked in the occupied West Bank. Bradley says everyone on his team took hits when they were attacked by Israeli settlers while interviewing an elderly Palestinian woman over the weekend. Bradley says the team is now safe and on the mend in Tel Aviv. At least one person is dead, and more than a dozen others are unaccounted for after a flash flood swept through the Grand Canyon, destroying footbridges and forcing the evacuation of hikers and campers. A man's body was recovered along the Colorado River in what officials described as a flash flood death. A tragic day over the weekend in Old Town in Fort Collins. The Tour de Fat Festival was taking place. Hundreds of bikes, a lot of people gathered around the downtown area, a lot of cars and trucks, and a pickup drove onto a sidewalk, hit some pedestrians before running into a tree.
4: I'm on scene of a vehicle that's on, I think, multiple people.
3: Six people were sent to the hospital. One person died later at the hospital. It happened on the sidewalk in front of Walrus Ice Cream. Three people remain in stable condition as the investigation is underway.
5: Something like this happening on a day like today is absolutely horrible. And this is such a special community here in Fort Collins. Just people really, really need to look out for each other.
3: Colorado voters along the Front Range will decide this November, of course, whether to fund an expansion of passenger rail service between Denver and Southern Colorado. Caitlin Braun, executive director of the Broadway General Improvement District in Denver, says stops near the future Denver Summit FC Stadium could be a plus for the area.
6: I see a lot of opportunity to move people to the stadium that's being built, to move people to the area, like kind of open doors for people who maybe don't have traditional vehicles, and kind of, you know, increase connectivity to the district.
3: The Front Range Passenger Rail District approved a ballot measure Friday that would impose a sales tax of 33 cents for every $100 spent. The money would help expand the Colorado Connector, COCO, and add daily train service linking communities, including Pueblo, Colorado Springs,
0: this is
3: Denver, Boulder, and Fort Collins.
0: This is an intelligence test. If you vote for this, golly.
3: I agree. How about taking all that money and let's just fix the roads?
0: I mean,
3: can we do that?
0: The CDOT budget has doubled in the last few years, so
3: absolutely.
0: There's plenty of money out there.
3: True.
0: But if you look at California and their high-speed train and you go, you know what we need? A high-speed train.
3: That's
0: and vote
3: exactly
0: for this,
3: right.
0: I am putting you in the Dumbo category if
3: I
0: you
3: agree.
0: Vote for this.
3: I agree. I'm right there with you.
0: Because I will tell you what's going to happen. It's not going to get built. It's not going to happen. It's going to be slower than cars. No one's going to ride it.
3: No
0: it's not
3: one.
0: Like we don't have a whole bunch of light rails running around empty right now.
3: Exactly.
0: And you know, we need a train to Pueblo.
3: That's
0: where the demand is. So much business happening down there. And the I-25 is just jam-packed. Nobody can get there, and deals are being lost. So you know what we need is a train. That's not happening at all. This is just one of those liberal pipe dreams. I'm at the point where I'm really believing those conspiracy theories that this is just all money being laundered into other things.
3: Same here. I agree. There's no way you get a return for this. There's absolutely. There'll be two people on these things, maybe.
0: And one of them's going to be full of fentanyl.
3: Them. Yes, absolutely. And the name. Come on. Goodness gracious. All right, the first Navajo player, you were asking about that in the NFL, Shaize Pete. He did not make the cut with the Cowboys, but 53-man roster. But he's a free agent, so he may get picked up by another team today. And more than likely, possibility that he'll go on the practice squad with the Cowboys. So that would be a good thing. He can develop on the practice squad. So we'll see what happens if he clears waivers today. So
0: somebody texted in those Cowboys. Never nice to the Indians.
1: That's a really good one.
3: Oh, man. Yeah, that is a good one. Well, Barney, hang in there, man. You'll Shiaz Pete may make the practice squad. So, Broncos cut down to 53. Justin Jolly, tight end, included in the cuts. 13 days from kickoff in the NFL. And then, let's see, Aaron Donald coming back to the Rams out of retirement. So the Rams, one of the favorites to return to the Super Bowl. We'll see what happens there. College football kicks off in full this week. CU at Georgia Tech and Wyoming and CSU, the Border War, to kick off the season. Duquesne at Air Force. UNC lost their first game after they missed a PAT late in the game. It was blocked. And that was under the lights over the weekend. The Avs signed defenseman Cale Makar to an 8-year deal worth $20.4 million a year, the largest contract in NHL history, $163 million. 60 in the spring, 61 in Denver. That is the latest. I'm Blake Olson. More of the Jeff and Bill Show ahead on News Talk 710 KNUS in Denver. 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
2: Denver weather.
7: Last day of August will be pretty typical weather-wise for this time of year, with warm temperatures and, again, some scattered areas of showers and thunderstorms. Temperatures in Denver and Colorado Springs will be in the lower to mid-80s today, upper 50s to low 60s tonight, with showers and thunderstorms maybe lingering a little past sundown and continuing into the evening. Now, the air turns a little bit drier. Partly cloudy skies with highs in the 80s. More of just isolated thunderstorms for Tuesday, Wednesday, and Thursday as the air turns a little bit drier and a little bit more stable. Thunderstorm chances are likely going to start to increase again, with temperatures remaining warm as we head into the big three-day weekend coming up. Warm temperatures, but a continued chance that we're going to be in and out of shower and thunderstorm activity at times in the days ahead, as moisture will continue to surge at times up from the south and from the west. I'm meteorologist Don Day.
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0: All along the Front Range, this is the Jeff and Bill Show, where you hear both sides. Here's the headline from the Gateway Pundit. Just wow! This is who Colorado Democrats are running against conservative Representative Brandi Bradley. Arrested mid-campaign and hogtied in a police van. Video circulating online reportedly shows Colorado Democrat Christian Schilder restrained in the back of a police transport vehicle following his arrest in Texas, an incident that occurred while he was actively campaigning for the state legislator. Schilder is the Democrat candidate challenging Republican State Representative Brandi Bradley in Colorado House District 39. This is Denver, South Metro Denver area. So think kind of just south of Highlands Ranch and then kind of all the way down to Teller County. The general election is scheduled for November of 2026. Official Colorado campaign records show Schilder filed his candidate affidavit in November of 2025 and continues to maintain an active campaign. He is the Democrat nominee. According to a published Brazos County booking record, Schilder was booked on May 8, 2026 on reported charges of public intoxication, first offense, resisting arrest, search, or transport. The record lists bonds of $300 and $6,000, respectively. Brazos County provided an official online jail record search portal for public records. Douglas County Campaign Watch published a graphic that it said reproduced an account from arresting officer Jonathan Wynn. According to the officer narrative presented by the organization, Schilder allegedly refused to walk to the patrol car and had to be physically carried by three officers. Once inside the vehicle, Schilder allegedly began kicking the rear door and attempted to kick another arrested person, according to the attributed police account. Officers reportedly removed Schilder from the vehicle, placed him in a wrap restraint system to prevent him from injuring himself or others before transporting him to jail. The narrative stated that Schilder was subsequently charged with resisting transport. One of the graphics lists the description of Officer Wynn's narrative. When we attempted to place him in a patrol car, he would not walk, had to be physically carried to the patrol car. Once inside, he began to kick the rear door, attempted to kick another arrested person, to the point we had to remove Christian and place him in the wrap restraint system to prevent him from injuring others or himself. Billy, describe what this wrap system looks like to our
1: listeners. Basically, okay, what it looks like is if someone grabbed a black, like, Glad trash bag, the things you use, the heavy construction ones, and then almost like either duct tape or wrapped some sort of security tape around their legs. So the legs are held there, and then he's got the big black helmet over the top, and his arms are secured behind him. So he's got the big black helmet on that looks like kind of like, oh, maybe a padded football helmet, but without the face guard. And then he's got something coming through his mouth that looks like the horse's bit, and that's a spit guard so that you can't bite or spit on people. Not a good look. And the fact that he, when celebrating with his younger brother who was graduating, got to this level of intoxication, there obviously should have been many off-ramps for this alcohol consumption that evening, either to balance it out with water, to switch up what you're doing, but to understand as a grown-ass adult how far you were getting and where that limit is. There's a responsibility on you being an adult, but this also just makes him a politician.
0: I was going to say,
1: yeah,
0: probably not the best guy to send to the Capitol, especially if you know what I know regarding the drinking that takes place down there. It is, when you get into one-party rule world, by serious margins, there's really not much accountability. And you've seen this on other lawmakers down there that are treating their staff poorly, that are getting hammered, that are acting inappropriately, because there's no real consequence to it, unfortunately. Douglas County Campaign Watch writing, this is unacceptable. This isn't an old mistake from years ago. This happened during the campaign. He is running right now. The organization has called on Schilder to withdraw from the House District 39 contest, adding the campaign photo may be polished. The video tells a very different story. Here's the audio of Christian Schilder in the back of a cop car in Texas, hogtied. Billy, you can sometimes translate drunk speak. What do you think he's saying there?
1: I gotta pee.
0: You think that's what he's got?
1: No, he's mad. I think he's just mad that he's, you know, it's a, I got to this. He's trying to talk. It's just ridiculous. It's the
0: I'm going to get you. Do you know who my dad is?
1: The sad thing is I, okay, this for me is kind of like the reason why more of y'all need to be unaffiliated, because to me, this isn't a Democrat or Republican thing. This is just about a bad behavior kind of a thing in public and how you're reacting to. And there's I ran a search this morning, and you've got a state secretary, secretary of state out of Oklahoma, is arrested for public intoxication. You've got a representative out of Minnesota, one out of Indiana. Ballotpedia has an entire list. People from California. You've got one here from Colorado, Georgia, Indiana, Minnesota, Kansas, Mississippi, Montana, North Carolina. All of them that have been convicted of DUI since about 2010 of one thing or another. And so it seems to be regular. And that's the thing is, I believe, like you're talking about, that no one wants to hold them responsible or accountable. You have in some places where you have things like Oklahoma, Minnesota, Indiana. There are predominantly one party rule inside of state legislatures. And so there's no accountability. For
0: I also kind of understand, because I spent a lot of time with lawmakers.
1: Yeah.
0: The grind of the job.
1: Oh, yeah. I get
0: not
1: that,
0: saying that it's excusable. And in this case, he's not a lawmaker yet. He's a civil engineer. But this is definitely not the type of guy you want to send down to the state capitol, because after a 16-hour day of sitting through committees, guess where this guy's going for some relief? George Brockler texted into the show, arrested in May. That's before the primary. Did he disclose to Dems this incident before they had a chance to vote to nominate him?
1: Probably not. If I had to guess, that's just me.
0: Great question.
1: Yeah.
0: And if you're Shad of the Colorado Dems, you got to be a little frustrated right now.
1: Well, I don't know. And part of it is because, and this is not fair to Christian, who we're talking about right now. This is not the same thing. But just recently, I think you've got on different parties, Graham Planter and Max Miller. Both accused of things with women, etc. But different parties. And here's the weird part is, I think that based, if you're walking up to someone that was a politician and asked for their opinion on either Planter or Miller, you could predict it with some really good accuracy based on if that politician was a Republican or Democrat, because they would pillory one, but not the other. And if we're worried about the Dems here in Colorado not knowing about this behavior before Christian was nominated, okay, that's fair. And yes, it should have been disclosed, and I hope they did, and maybe it would have changed it. However, and we'll go to my favorite dude in Texas, Ken Paxton. Ken Paxton was indicted for, like, inside trading and bribery and stuff by the Republican legislature, and then let off the hook by the Republican Senate. He has a long list of really questionable things and stepping out on his wife. And yet, with the endorsement of Trump, he's the guy that's running for Senate in Texas. So do we really think that those type of black marks on your resume matter at all? And here's the other part I'll go with. Does experience matter at all? We have the sister of Lindsey Graham now being the nominee for Senate to replace him. And her level of experience to deal with that has been, she was at Thanksgiving with him? One, are we looking for experience or ability or talent in those jobs? And do we ever want to hold anybody accountable, especially if they're inside of our own party? And I don't think we do on either end. I think we want to elect morons as often as possible because it makes us feel good. And we don't want to hold anybody accountable inside of our own party. And I'm saying that about you Democrats as well, that if any of y'all knew about what was going on with Christian and you still pushed him forward as far as a nominee, I get questions. I get questions about why you felt this was the best choice in the world, especially after the clown show that we've got with the Aurora City Council right now. I mean, dude, this got a sober driver in the car and still decides to get behind the wheel and drive that way. Idiocy. Absolute idiocy.
0: Rob Andrews,
1: yeah,
0: right?
1: Yep. It doesn't matter. Doesn't matter. Because no real accountability there either.
0: Schilder has publicly addressed the incident in an August 6th campaign post. And by the way, he did this quite well in the sense of, do you want to confess something, get it out, and then not talk about it? And talk about all the other things. That's what this post is.
1: Yeah,
0: we're only going to play you a clip because it's like a 3-minute post where he only addresses being hogtied in the back of a cop car for 30 seconds.
1: And that's only, it's about a 3-minute post, and that's only 60 seconds of it. Yeah. So it's only 1/3 of the total time he spends
0: it's
1: talking.
0: It's not even that. It's 30 seconds.
1: It's true.
0: The rest of it, affordability and how terrible Donald Trump is.
1: You're right.
0: But here he is. Here's Christian's response.
8: This spring, I went back to College Station to celebrate my younger brother's graduation. We both graduated from Texas A&M, and it meant a lot to us. The night before, I told him to put on his graduation sash. We're going to go celebrate. The night didn't end the way either of us planned. We were both arrested for public intoxication, and I own that completely. I'm not a perfect candidate. I'm a civil engineer from Lone Tree who's tired of watching Douglas County's real problems go unsolved.
1: Pivot.
8: You deserve honesty from anyone asking for your vote.
0: As a campaign strategist, you're like, that's exactly what you want to do. We need to address it and acknowledge it. But the pivot. And oh, by the way, I'm an engineer and we've got all these problems we need to solve and all that stuff. Just as a reminder, this is what he sounded like. Just
9: I hear him.
1: Oh, jeez.
0: 45811 texted in. I think I heard him say, I need a beer.
1: Yeah, probably. Need another beer. Need another beer in there. The thing that got me was in his apology, I'm not certain that I feel there's enough ownership in there. And it's based on how he's crafted his message. And what I'm going to do is I'm just going to play this for another second here, Jeff. And what I want you to listen to, and what I want the Jeff and Bill audience to listen to, specifically when I'm talking about ownership, is whose idea was this?
8: This spring, I went back to College Station to celebrate my younger brother's graduation. We both graduated from Texas A&M, and it meant a lot to us. The night before, I told him to put on his graduation sash. We're going to go celebrate. The night didn't end the way either of us planned. We were both arrested for public intoxication.
1: It was his idea. He says, I handed the sash to my brother and said, come on with me. There's a leadership role that he has assumed in that statement right there, saying, I'm in charge. I decided to go do this. And then it didn't end as either of us had planned. What exactly were you planning, and how did it get out of sorts? You were in charge, based on the earlier statement, of that plan. And at some point or another, you lacked the emotional or intellectual maturity to understand where it was going and to get it back on the right track. For me, that's a larger indictment of his inability as a lawmaker than to him be drunk in the back of a car, because we've covered. We got a long list of drunks in the backs of cars that are in Congress and a large number of state legislatures across the country. So is that necessarily disqualifying? No. But that, and when he talked about not really taking the responsibility, because I take full responsibility for that, really. Did you talk to us about anything that you've learned? Did you talk to us about changing your behavior? Did you talk to us about any lessons and things that you talked with your brother? Have you learned anything based on the fact that after you did that in the back of the car, what that means? And have you reflected on seeing yourself in that way and what that looks like, not only to voters, but also to your friends and family? Is that the kind of video that you want to appear in front of the family on Thanksgiving when everybody gets together? Where is your personal reflection on this? He saw sells it for me after, earlier in that statement, taking a leadership role. For me, his response does more damage in my mind than the video it does originally, because I think the pivot on the sell, on the apology, is really, really poor. I don't hear any sort of responsibility. I don't hear any sort of understanding, and I hear absolutely zero contrition. I just hear I need to make the statement, and I'm going to pivot into what's really, really wrong. I don't see anything about, will he change that behavior in the future? And as you point out, 16 hours of a long day, are we going to end up after 20 hours of a long day, him again in the back of a cop car, this time not in Texas, but inside of Denver? Where do we have any indication that he has learned something from this? And he starts off taking responsibility for the actions that he and his brother are going out and doing that night, and takes responsibility for not understanding where the off-ramp was. Did he learn anything? Not on that statement. Didn't tell us at all he learned anything.
0: Great point there, Bill. George Brockler texting in, I own that, of course. I published this 6 weeks after you voted to nominate me, but I own it.
1: Yeah.
0: That's a great point. And then I've got a question. Did you hear him say we did this the night before graduation? Did his brother get to walk?
1: Yeah, I wonder.
0: Did he end up sabotaging his brother's
1: My guess is
0: graduation?
1: If you paid the bail, he's probably out and you're good. Yeah, because I don't think they can
0: sit. That's a heck of a hangover to sit through a commencement address.
1: Although, I've been hungover to a couple of commencement addresses myself. I will not outline which ones.
0: To that point,
1: listening.
0: Billy and I, neither of us running for state.
1: No, not at all. I am self-aware enough to understand that would be a horrible idea.
0: All right. Speaking of horrible ideas, Jenna Griswold, again, in the news regarding incompetence. She has got to be the most incompetent elected official in Colorado history. Jenna Griswold, once again, back in the news. We'll cover this. 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Billy, tell them more.
1: 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And tell them Jeff and Bill sent you.
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1: 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The Answer, Colorado Springs. 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
2: 710 traffic.
9: Busy drive here. Good Monday morning. Delays out of Aurora, jammed up on I-70. The crash on westbound 70 at Havana. It's in the right lane, at least 15, 20 minutes from Tower Road over to Havana. Try to get to the left side of the highway through there. 270 getting busier. I-25 loading up downtown. 225 a little busy from Parker Road into the Tech Center. With traffic, I'm Susan Thielen.
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0: All along the Front Range, this is the Jeff and Bill Show. We hear both sides. Colorado Secretary of State's website exposed 133,000 confidential voter profiles for 11 days. A software update, according to Channel 7, to the Colorado Secretary of State's website left 133,000 confidential voter profiles exposed for 11 days.

0: on the Secretary of State's website that inadvertently made those profiles public. Of the 133,000 exposed profiles, 59 voters had their information accessed during the 11-day window. The voter details displayed on a non-confidential voter's profile included full name, birth year, voter ID, registration status, party affiliation, and residential address. The department contacted 54 of the affected voters directly and mailed letters to the remaining five. Griswold said that based on those conversations and IP addresses, they believe the voter accessed those profiles themselves. But Griswold took responsibility for the error and said additional safeguards are being put in place. Well, ultimately, it's my office, and I recognize the error. This should not have happened at this point. We have various steps in place to avoid system changes from going wrong after coders update any of our infrastructure. There's quality assurance, and then another check, and unfortunately, though, that was not enough, so we are taking additional steps, including automated quality assurance. She's got to be the most incompetent elected official I think Colorado's ever had.
1: Nobody's challenging for the title. Who else is out there going, yeah.
0: Let's just walk through some of the other errors that we've had. You remember she sent voter registration cards to people that are not here legally or not allowed to vote. She's exposed BIOS passwords. She's had massive turnover in her office. When she paid from her office on a report as to why there's so much turnover, and the report came back and said, it was you, Jenna, you are the problem, she refused to take receipt of the report because she didn't want the public to be able to see that problem. She went to the U.S. Supreme Court to argue that Trump shouldn't be on the ballot, lost 9-0 there. She had to be sued in order to clean up the voter rolls. She refuses to partner with the Trump administration to review those voter rolls. She is in what should be one of the boringest jobs out there. I mean, this is like state treasurer job, right? Just run the campaigns fair. And let's all have trust in the system. We want boring. We want not in the headlines. This lady is anything but that. Constantly in the headlines, wildly partisan, driving an agenda. Remember when she got her press releases reviewed by Planned Parenthood? The Secretary of State was getting her press releases reviewed by Planned Parenthood. She is an absolute disaster. If we were a proper state, she would lose 95% to Michael Allen. But I'm afraid she's going to win. And head, my God, to the Attorney General's office.
1: Yeah, without prosecuting a case. I mean,
0: she hasn't prosecuted a parking ticket.
1: No.
0: And we're going to put her in the top law enforcement office.
1: Yeah.
0: What the heck, Bill? I texted with George Brockler this last night. And George goes, if this was a proper state, she would have resigned. In shame. That's exactly what would have happened.
1: Yeah, it's I don't have quite the number of critiques that you have with her. The one about the voter rolls, I disagree with. In fact, I mean, Trump has lost in court every single time so far trying to get the voter rolls. So not sharing those, I don't put that as a black mark on her resume at this point. But the idea of the voter registration cards being sent out, the BIOS passwords being exposed, now we have confidential voter information being exposed, and the fact that she hasn't released the study that taxpayers paid for about the leadership in her office is, to me, another one on top. But it's the first three that I think are very important, because for me, regardless of politics, whether or not you like or dislike Democrats or Republicans, like or dislike Jenna Griswold, for me, while in office, those three show incompetence of being able to control information, to understand processes and procedures, and to button up things on the other end. One of the things that should have been checked as soon as they updated the system is, were the confidential voter information is it available? Can someone check to make sure it's not there? Just last week, we had a story of video game developer Ubisoft, who released a retro game in advance of a remake that they're going to drop next

0: year, and they forgot to attach the game to the store. That's a phenomenal failure, and that's what I see with this in Secretary of State Griswold. I have seen repeated failures in fundamental processes and procedures. I can agree or disagree with her on what she did as far as Trump and the voting here and getting him off the ballot. I think it was bad form for her to join with the plaintiffs once she lost here in the Colorado Supreme Court, because she had to defend that at first. So she had to be the defendant at first. Then she jumped sides. I just think that's bad form. I think that's just an awful, awful look. But that's me personally. I'm not going to ascribe. You can do whatever you want with, you know, with your own votes. It's your own vote, your own feelings, your own party, whatever you want to do. I just think that's bad form. But the idea that we have a whole bunch of voter registration cards sent out to people that shouldn't be registered to vote, then we have BIOS passwords that are leaked, and now we have confidential voter information that is leaked, it just seems that you don't know what you're doing. You don't understand how to keep your office secure. The problem I have is when looking at Michael Allen in that seat or Jenna Griswold, one, who is the person that has more experience prosecuting the bad guys? And for me, that's an easy judge. Second, you're dealing with very sensitive information as far as the Attorney General's office. You're dealing with incredibly sensitive documents and crimes and victims. And she hasn't shown, in my mind, the ability to keep that kind of stuff buttoned up. Do we want to accidentally have the Attorney General's office email a whole bunch of stuff to the defense that she shouldn't? Should she expose a whole bunch of people's personal information? Now, this is not fair, but I want to use this as an example. This is not what Jenna Griswold did, and I'm acknowledging this is not a fair analogy. But let's imagine just for a second that you put Jenna Griswold's office in charge of the Epstein files. What do you think the percentage is that someone's going to not get it right and be able on the back end to get access to all the names, information, numbers, and bios of the people that are the accusers, the people that were victimized in that? Because here we have protected information that she should have had buttoned up on several occasions that has been exposed. Not a fair analogy, but you put her in charge of something like the Epstein files, how many of that victim information then gets exposed? The reason I'm going there with the Epstein files is because she wants to be AG. And that's what I'm concerned about. How many of those personal files are going to be exposed because of her lackadaisical attitude or complete ineptitude with understanding how these systems work? Not only is she in charge of the office, but evidently based on these examples that Jeff and I have outlined, for me, it's the voter registration cards, it's the BIOS passwords, and now the confidential voter information, she doesn't have people in her office that know what they're doing. She hasn't assembled the leadership team. She hasn't assembled the rank and file team to understand what's going on. The person in the office that discovered it for Jenna Griswold was someone that was looking for their own info. That's the problem. If this person had never checked, it still would be out there. That's how inefficient and absolutely obtuse.
1: That's exactly right.
0: Griswold is. It's ridiculous.
1: Well, Breadman, with a good question, please explain what a confidential voter is. You're exactly right, because I wasn't aware of this.
0: Oh, yeah, you get to pay like $5.
1: A confidential voter is an ordinary registered voter, but some or all the voter's registration information, most importantly, their residential address, is shielded from public access. Colorado election rules allows an elector to request that their voter registration address be confidential. This request is made through the county clerk using a Secretary of State form. This could be people who are concerned they could face criminal harassment or bodily harm, their first responders and their spouses, and in fact, or public figures. We got a text message from someone who is a confidential voter, and they said, I'm on that list. Jenna waited days to turn any information over to anyone. She cannot say who searched those confidential voters' info, and she waited days. Her response is just another example of her mismanagement.
0: Yeah, and I agree on that, because according to the office, they said the IP addresses appear to be the voters, in most cases, searching for themselves. Hang on. You used the word appears. Did you check? Did you go and knock? Hello? Did you go and search this? Did you pick up the phone and text the person? Did you reach out?
1: That's not clear.
0: No, the idea that we assumed that we think based on, no, you find out who searched that because it's your job to prevent that from happening. The idea that, well, it appears, I don't care what it appears like you're not doing your job, Jenna. It appears like your office ain't doing the job.
1: Yeah, no, she's attending Democrat fundraisers and cocktail parties. Iggy texting in, did she fire the person? All that we know from Channel 7's reporting is for the person who's responsible for publishing the flawed update, Griswold said that it's an HR matter that will be handled under the law. All right. Does Jenna Griswold deserve to be your attorney general? Give us a call, 303-696-1971. Text us on the Dan Kaplis Law text line, 720-819-5115. 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
2: 710 traffic.
3: Tough drive out of Aurora this morning. We're jam-packed on I-70. That is a tough drive. Westbound I-70 at Havana. It's a crash. Blocking the right lane, right shoulder. Westbound 70 at Havana. And those jams stretch all the way back toward Piccadilly. That's going to be about a 30-minute drive. Very heavy. Westbound I-70 getting to Havana. Also got a crash reported. Southbound Parker Road past 225. With traffic, I'm Susan Phelan.
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5: Ronald Reagan understood that liberty could never be taken for granted. In 1967, he warned Americans, freedom is a fragile thing, and it's never more than one generation away from extinction. President Reagan knew the freedoms secured by one generation were not guaranteed to survive to the next. Today, as socialistic ideas that place greater power in the hands of government gain renewed support, Reagan's warning carries even greater weight. Freedom is more than inheritance. 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Freedom only survives when each generation chooses to defend it. So, do we have the courage to defend and protect what is being challenged? The very principles that made America the greatest experiment in history?
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1: Along the Front Range, this is the Jeff and Bill Show. Here's the headline from Denver 7. Colorado Secretary of State's website exposed 133,000 confidential voter profiles for 11 days. These were confidential voters. These are people who, for whatever reason, they've applied. They could be, they could have stalkers in their family. They could have... they may be in law enforcement, they may be public figures, but they don't want their personal information accessed. And in this case, the software was wide open. It was open for 11 days, and it was accessed. And here's the bigger point, and you guys on the text messages get it. George in Westminster, we're in total agreement about Jenna Griswold. She has proved her incompetence pretending to be the Secretary of State and now wants a promotion to Attorney General. The sad thing is, Colorado's so darn blue, she'll most likely win. Between her and Phil Weiser, I think Colorado can only get is going to get a whole bunch worse very quickly. Jason in Denver, unfortunately, none of this will matter with the voters. Jenna will be elected governor in 2034. Is that how bad it is here? But basically, because she hates Trump and she's a Democrat, she's just going to be elevated through office. She has no competency, none whatsoever. Failure after failure, massive turnover, hiding leadership failure reports from the Colorado voters. Everybody's aware of this. They don't care. She hates Trump and she's a Democrat. Elevate her. Is that where we are in Colorado? Let's go to the phone lines. Francis Golden. Good morning, Francis. You're on with Jeff and Bill.
0: Hey, good morning, Francis.
9: Hey, guys. Hey, I'm marginally hopeful that Democrats might not vote for Jenna Griswold, but I'm only using my brother as an example. He can't stand her and recognizes her as being utterly incompetent, and he's a Democrat. So I'm hoping that that would carry over. But at this point, I can't understand anyone supporting Jenna Griswold. Not her parents, not her husband, and I guess I could, they could support her, but even if they didn't, I would understand it. Let's put it that way. I'll flip on that.
1: Golly, Francis, to your point, is there any self-awareness here? Like, I feel like if I was doing something so poorly and failing all the time, maybe I should walk away. I'll give you the final comments here, Francis.
9: She should walk away. She should definitely walk away. I still suspect this could be sabotage, though, because her office hates her guts. Remember, they all hate her. But I don't know. Even then, it doesn't make her any less responsible.
1: Great insight. I appreciate it, Francis.
0: Thank you, Francis.
1: So much. Gives me a little bit of hope on this Monday, Francis, that your brother, a Democrat, may recognize Jenna Griswold is going to be a disaster for Colorado. Is there anybody supporting her? Give me a call. I'll give you the priority line. I'd love to hear from you. Please tell me how Jenna Griswold is going to do so great as an attorney general. All right, we'll continue. We're going to talk with Greg Lopez, Terrellyn Romero next hour. 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
0: And The Answer in the Springs. We're back in a second.
2: 710 traffic.
3: Slowdowns and problems this morning. It's a tough drive. Traveling out of Aurora, big delays. Crash on westbound 70 at Havana. That is in the right lane. Westbound I-70, those jams stretching all the way back toward Piccadilly. That's going to be at least a 30-minute drive. The crash westbound 70 at Havana in the right lane. A crash in the drive causing a delay southbound Parker Road past 225. With traffic, I'm Susan Phelan.
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0: All along the Front Range, this is the Jeff and Bill Show. We hear both sides. Well, they're running for governor and lieutenant governor on the unaffiliated ticket. We're going to be talking with Greg Lopez and Terrellyn Romero coming up. But first, the news.
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3: Hey, good Monday morning. 65, some clouds out there. 64 in the Springs. It is beautiful this morning. 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Our top story, gas prices are ticking back up ahead of the Labor Day holiday weekend. Plenty of travelers will be on the road beginning Thursday of this week. Thursday night, more than likely. Cheapest gas in the area, $3.49 at a Shell on East 6th Ave in Aurora. Deadly flash flooding hit parts of the Grand Canyon over the weekend. One person is dead and around 15 others are unaccounted for after raging waters destroyed footbridges and forced the evacuation of hikers and campers. Officials say the flooding damaged a key water pipeline serving tourists. As a result, the National Park now has limited water resources ahead of Labor Day weekend. Tensions between the U.S. and Iran are heating up again. Iran launched strikes at American forces in the Middle East on Sunday after the U.S. targeted suspected Iranian rocket launchers. The back and forth marks the first escalation in more than a month. President Trump is vowing to hit Iran back hard. He told Fox News there will be a response. Trump also lashed out at Iran in a Truth Social post and called it a failed nation. John Mearsheimer says this war is ridiculous. Even the deep state thinks so.
4: It's quite clear that basically the Israelis bamboozled President Trump into starting this war. I could tell from the beginning that the deep state was not in favor of this war. I know one or two people on the inside, and you could tell from what people were saying about General Kane's views in the mainstream media that the deep state was not enthusiastic about this war.
3: But Ted Cruz was, and he advised Trump, he said, a couple of days ago, to go ahead and let's go do this thing. All right. Aurora police say a new scam is taking place around the metro area, and it's being called the Blessing Scam. A stranger walks up and asks for directions or even offers a prayer to the victim. They hand them a worthless piece of jewelry and then hug them. When they do so, they steal the jewelry being worn by the victim. And in some cases, they rip the jewelry off the person's neck with force. Police say they have dealt with 12 cases like this so far this year.
1: This should go by the Emperor's New Groove rule from Disney. Don't know if anybody or real in the audience is a real fan of that, what I think is a classic Disney cartoon. Very underappreciated. Yes. David Spade in the lead role as a prince that gets turned into a llama from a curse.
3: And he has
1: a rule. No touchy the llama. Same thing. You get strangers coming up. No touchy the llama. Strangers want to hug you. That's a no-no. Hard pass. Do not do that. Do not let them touch you. Yeah, of course they're going to take something from you like that. Yes.
3: No touchy.
1: Random person wants to come up and start touching you in public. No touchy the llama.
3: So
1: that's
3: true.
1: It's the Disney. It's the Emperor's New Groove rule.
3: It's a great movie.
1: It's a fantastic movie.
3: It is really good. And you're right. That was Spade, right?
1: Yeah, David Spade and John Goodman. Goodman before he does Monsters, Inc.
3: Oh, man.
1: Yeah, I mean, it's so good. Underappreciated. So underappreciated.
3: No touchy. Stay away from me. 2 weeks after a large sinkhole appeared on Bell Creek Boulevard in Commerce City, repairs are finally underway. The roadway is now closed between Beeler's Street and 112th Avenue. The sinkhole was caused by a broken water line. Once the line is repaired, crews will move on to road and sidewalk repairs. The area is closed for drivers and pedestrians until further notice. Broncos cut down to 53 players. Justin Jolly is one of them. Kickoff in 13 days. Aaron Donald over the weekend, if you missed it, is back with the Rams. He comes out of retirement. College football kicks off in full this week. You got the Border War, Wyoming and CSU, and CU is at Georgia Tech. Air Force plays host to Duquesne. Over the weekend, the Avs signed defenseman Cale McCarr to an 8-year deal worth $20.4 million a year, the largest contract in NHL history, $163 million. 64 in the spring, 65 in Denver. That is the latest. I'm Blake Olson. More of the Jeff and Bill Show ahead on News Talk 710 KNUS in Denver and now on AM 1460 and FM 101.1. The Answer in the Springs. 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
2: Denver weather.
5: Last day of August will be pretty typical weather-wise for this time of year with warm temperatures and, again, some scattered areas of showers and thunderstorms. Temperatures in Denver and Colorado Springs will be in the lower to mid 80s today, upper 50s to low 60s tonight, with showers and thunderstorms maybe lingering a little past sundown and continuing into the evening. Now, the air turns a little bit drier. Partly cloudy skies with highs in the 80s. More of just isolated thunderstorms for Tuesday, Wednesday, and Thursday as the air turns a little bit drier and a little bit more stable. Thunderstorm chances are likely going to start to increase again, with temperatures remaining warm as we head into the big three-day weekend coming up. Warm temperatures, but a continued chance that we're going to be in and out of shower and thunderstorm activity at times in the days ahead, as moisture will continue to surge at times up from the south and from the west. I'm meteorologist Don Day.
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0: All along the Front Range, this is the Jeff and Bill Show, where you hear both sides fresh off a big debate performance last Thursday night. Joining us now on the Jeff and Bill Show is Greg Lopez, Tara Lynn Romero. They're running as unaffiliated for the governor and lieutenant governor spots. Greg, Tara Lynn, thanks for joining the Jeff and Bill Show.
1: Yeah, good morning.
7: Hey, good morning. Thanks for having us.
0: Yeah, Greg, give us a sense of how the debate went from your perspective.
7: You know, it was interesting. You know, Jeff, I've been listening to the show this morning, and a lot of things that you guys are going back and forth. And, you know, one of the things that I will tell you that came out is really from the debate and so forth is that even on your own page about announcing me coming on your show, people are asking that I should be deported. You know, which I find very interesting that, you know, a candidate that's trying to do something good for Colorado, but it just reflects how both parties have kind of lost their way when it comes to judging people by the content of the character, not judging them by the color of their skin. I find it very kind of insightful as to what's going on here in the state of Colorado, and you kind of mentioned it a little bit with people voting for candidates that are not qualified or candidates that are not able to actually show that they can manage or do the job correctly. We definitely are in interesting times. But, you know, the debate, there'll be more to come. As you know, there'll be other debates. But I thought it was a very well-run debate. And I think, you know what, people understood where I'm coming from. They understand that it's about people over politics. You're always putting people first and doing no harm and doing what works. And I think that's what people are telling me. I've had Democrats come up to me and say, hey, you did a great job. We're going to be voting for you. I've had the same thing with Republicans. There's a movement. There's a shift that's happening here in the state because of all the back and forth that's been happening.
0: That's Greg Lopez that you're hearing there. Greg, was that the first time you've been on stage with Phil Weiser? What did you think of him?
7: I think like anything else, right? As an individual, I think he's trying to do the best that he can. I don't think he's going to do the right job for our state. You know, you just have to look at his track record. But overall, like anybody else, right? I mean, hey, everybody's trying to do the best they can with the skill sets that they bring to the table. But it's always good to know that there are certain individuals that are willing to step on the stage and make the case, and then there's some that rather not do that.
0: That being Victor Marx, Victor saying that he'd rather go out there and have his own events, speak to people, even saying he had a bigger audience. But do you want Victor on the stage? Do you want him to stay away from the stage? What's your message to Victor Marx, Greg Lopez?
7: Hey, it's not about me, Jeff. This is what I'm talking about. This is what I'm talking about when people try to divide. It's not about me. It's what do the people of Colorado want? What do the voters want? I think predominantly voters want to know who it is that is trying to be the next governor. You know, I know that the voters appreciate me going out and talking to them, but more importantly, going to the places where I know I'm not necessarily going to be liked. It's easy to go to places where you know people like you. That's always easy to do. But if you don't go into Montbello, if you don't go into Gloveville, if you don't go into Park Hill and talk to people that you typically don't engage with every day, then you're really not being a servant. So I would say, you know what, the people of Colorado will decide whether who they want on the stage and who they don't.
0: That's Greg Lopez you're hearing. Greg, you have a storied career. You've been a Democrat, a Republican, now an affiliated candidate. I wonder, help people understand what your policies are going to be since you are no longer affiliated with a party. And are there things, maybe particularly one thing from either the Democrat or the Republican Party that you disagree with, that you are not going to embrace? Or are you still a Republican policy-wise? Help people understand what they would get with you as governor.
7: Well, first of all, like I said, here's what we are here in Colorado, right? Both parties, they're not interested in helping people. They're interested in winning. They're interested in playing this political football. And the people that suffer the most are the poor, are the hardworking men and women across the state. They're the ones that have to deal with all this crap that comes from both parties. And this is where I am stepping in and saying, no, enough. It is time to put the people first. And I will work with both sides. I will work with those that have good ideas. I could care less whether they're a Democrat or a Republican. We're going to do the right thing for Colorado. We're going to do the right thing for what's going on to help people improve their quality of life. And for too long, both sides have been ignoring that. They give it a lot of lip service, but they don't do anything. That's not only here at the state level, but it's also at the national level. You know, there's so much going on. You just talk to anybody about government today, and they're so fed up with the attitude of the elected officials. You guys talked about it earlier, about this individual that's running as Brandy Bradley. No one's holding that person accountable. Jeff, you even stated that at the Capitol there's a lot of drinking. You stated it. You know it's happening.
0: Yep.
7: And yet nobody nobody's holding anybody accountable anymore. See, I think it's time that we go back to not judging a person by the letter behind their name when they're running for office. You need to judge a person by the content of their character. What is their background? What is their knowledge? What is it that they truly bring as it pertains to understanding? That's what the people are thirsting for, and that's what me and Tony Romero are bringing to the people.
0: Greg Lopez, we're talking to him. I'm going to ask Terilyn Romero a question in a second, but Greg, you've been a Republican, and Republicans are known for limited government, standing for the sanctity of human life, free markets, that type of stuff. Policy-wise, is there anything that you bring to the table that is indifferent to the Republican Party, or is it Republican Party policies just different as an identified as an unaffiliated?
7: No. Don't get it twisted, Jeff. Look, I am always the same person. I'm a compassionate Republican conservative, okay? I consider more myself a conservative than a Republican. But I'm compassionate about people. I don't judge them because of who they are or what they've done. You know, it's about doing the right thing for society. And so when someone says, well, like again, he should be deported. Really? Why? I'm a veteran. I'm a United States citizen. Why would anybody in any way, shape, or form believe that I should be deported? Are we deporting citizens now? Are we deporting individuals that, you know, raise their hand to defend our nation and to support the Constitution? Is that really where we've gotten? So I'm compassionate. You know what? We need to not treat people poorly or tell people that they're taking advantage of the system, that they're taking advantage of such situations. And I think that's really what a lot of people are frustrated with. And then you have the other side that all they want to do is spend our money. They want to spend our money. They have a different understanding of what the role of government is. The other side, the D, believes that what government can solve all the problems. And government does play a role, but not to the extent that they want to spend all of our money that we don't have. And this is true at the national level. You know, I was in Congress. I sat on the budget committee. We're spending money we don't have, both here at the state level and at the national level. And if you look at it, both parties control one or the other. And that's just wrong. And people are fed up with it. People are tired of government claiming that they really care about people, and it actions speak louder than words, and they don't.
0: That's Greg Lopez. He's running for governor of Colorado's website, by the way, greglopez.co, greglopez.co. I'll ask Terilyn Romero, you're this candidate for lieutenant governor. You've now been out on the campaign trail. You've been working alongside Greg Lopez the last few months. What is his expectation for you? What is your role as lieutenant governor going to be? What are the primary issues you plan to take on?
8: Yeah, so lots packed in there. I think I heard three questions in total. You know, the expectation right now is that I'm getting out there just as Greg is, right? I'm talking to the folks. I'm also online quite a bit, as many people know. So I'm watching what's happening in the social media sphere. And once we take office, the focus is very clear. And I'd say it two-pronged just to keep it short and simple for your listeners. You know, the governor's office, the executive office, gets to appoint executive directors over each of the cabinets. I think there's 18, 19 of them, right? Pretty big deal when you get to pick basically the CEO of a department. Greg and I will be doing that together because we believe that leadership does trickle down, unlike, you know, economics, right? You pick a good leader at the top, and it really does change the way that an organization is managed. And we have some real serious mismanagement problems here in Colorado. As far as a specific focus within kind of my role as lieutenant governor, I think this will come as no surprise to anyone who's been paying attention. I'm going to get my hands on HCPF, right? We're going to put the right leader atop of the Medicaid department, and that person is going to work very closely with me under my leadership and under my guidance, hand in hand, to make sure that we are taking a very close look at every single program offered by Medicaid. What are we paying? What are we getting? What's happening? So that we can begin to evaluate where we have financial outliers and then do deep dives on where we have waste and where we have mismanagement so that we can cut that fat before we ever cut benefits and services for the people that need it.
0: That's Tara Lynn Romero. She's running for lieutenant governor alongside Greg Lopez here in Colorado. Tara Lynn, help me understand how you and Greg are going to work through differences in policy. You have mentioned online that you're pro-choice. Greg is arguably one of the most pro-life guys I know in Colorado. What are we going to see out of the governor's office? Are we going to see pro-life policies, pro-choice policies? How do you guys work together?
8: Yeah, well, respectfully, I think that's a silly question. So your listeners might not know, but the right to have an abortion here in Colorado is a constitutionally protected right. And then behind that, there's a statutory door, right, which offers further protection for the people that want to have a right to an abortion or for doctors who want to be able to treat their patients without the government in the middle. Who the governor or lieutenant governor is completely irrelevant. Like, hey, listeners, this is a topic intended to divide and distract you. It is. You might as well have asked me what my favorite color is, Jeff. It would be just as relevant for the campaign on the topic of pro-life or pro-choice. But underneath that, you did actually have a point, which is, when we have policy differences, how are we going to lead? And we've been leading with policy differences every single step of the way. This was something that we knew that we didn't agree on since day one. And we're able to look at it and say, does that really matter for this election? No, it doesn't. And we are able to have very robust, thoughtful, truthful, and direct conversations about absolutely everything that we take on as a team. And I know that we'll carry that forward into the executive office. I would have never agreed to run with Greg as a former executive healthcare leader of 25 years if I didn't see him exhibit true leadership qualities. And a lot of that is being able to work with people who do disagree with you on certain things and come into a common understanding. And because Greg and I share a vision for Colorado, it certainly makes it easier.
0: It's Tara Lynn Romero joining alongside Greg Lopez here on the Jeff and Bill Show. Now, you guys are among a number of other kind of outside the two-party system candidates. There's the American Constitutional Party that's running candidates, Libertarians, Unity, Approval Voting. How do you guys break out of that field? And then more importantly, how do you break out of the Democrat and Republican fields? We'll start with the kind of other candidates. How do you rise above? And I've looked at some of these other candidates that are running that are saying similar stuff. People ahead of politics, people ahead of party. How do you break out from them?
7: Well, Jeff, you know what? Let me add to what Turlin said. We are able to have conversations, her and I. We respect each other. You know, and this is what's missing here in Colorado politics, is the ability to respect other individuals, not necessarily agree with their positions, but willing to have a conversation to see how can we move forward. And that's why we're running. We're not running to govern the state from the left or the right. We're running to move Colorado forward. And we are giving them a different path. You know, and you make it sound like it's all the same with other candidates and so forth. And you know what? Maybe the other parties are doing it. But here's why. Because the Democrats and Republicans have lost sight of what's really important. They never talk about the people. They never talk about the struggling of the poor. They don't talk about the challenges of the Western Slope or the Eastern Plains. You know, I heard earlier about the water, you know, and, you know, your position on the water, you know, it's kind of funny, but it's really serious. It is serious issues pertaining to the drought, pertaining to the need of water. And so it's important for us to have serious conversations. And that's what people are seeing. People are seeing that because of my background, knowing where I come from as it pertains to the director of the Small Business Administration, mayor, and Congress, they know that I have a very robust knowledge of all the issues that are happening. And I'm willing to have a conversation with anybody. And so those that are understanding the importance of what the state is facing, they're reaching out. And we will continue to separate ourselves from every other party, even the minor parties like the Democrats and Republicans. They are no longer major. For those that believe that they're a major party, just look at the voter registrations list. There are minor parties today, which means the Colorado voters no longer trust or believe that either party can actually do the right thing for them and their family. And that's where we stand, is we're in the middle saying, no, we're not going to play politics. I don't have to worry about a party telling me what I should do or shouldn't do. I'm going to work with both, but I'm going to represent the people, and that's the important thing.
1: That's Greg Lopez. He and his running mate, Terrellyn Romero, joining Jeff and Bill live. They're running as independents for the governor's mansion. And that's a question I want to follow up with, Greg, when you're out there and you're talking to people. You're right that the unaffiliated voters are the largest voting bloc in Colorado. However, it's not a party. They're an amoeba that doesn't have a set of policies, a set of principles. There's no structure behind it. The power inside of our political system, as you well know, is based on the two parties. How, as a pair of independent candidates, can you break through this electoral cycle? And what I mean by that is the Democrats and the Republicans, to varying degrees, have a mechanism and a machine involved in getting the message out and, most importantly, getting voters out. You don't have that, per se, get out the vote mechanism or system in place that comes with a state party run organization. How are the two of you going to break through based on your message to get traction in the fall election? And more importantly, in my mind, make sure the unaffiliated voters show up, because we're unaffiliated. Some of us have stopped caring. How do you get us to the polls?
7: Well, there you go. You just hit the nail on the head there, Billy. You know what? Unaffiliated independent voters don't have a machine. They're not part of a mafia that's looking for power and control. They don't care who it is that gets elected. They're not playing that game. They want someone that can actually solve problems, that can actually have conversations and not point fingers. And so, yeah, we pick the hardest path. But I will tell you, when I'm out there and talking to people face-to-face, they tell me, you know what, they understand where Colorado is. We've been under a single party rule for 8 years. 8 years we've been under a single party rule. And nobody's life is getting better. You know, we've turned into California. Everybody knows that. You know, and yet no one talks about that. Nobody wants to talk about the future. Nobody wants to talk about how we're going to move forward. And yes, it's going to be a word of mouth campaign. And there's a movement starting. You may not feel it yet because you're not out there traveling the state. I am. There is a movement that is rising up. And I will tell you that I firmly believe when it comes time to the election, when people have their ballot in front of them, they're going to look at the two brands. They're going to look at the Democrat and the Republican. And they're going to ask themselves, do these two ideologies truly care about me, my family, and my kids? And I'm going to tell you, they're going to say no. And they're going to look for something different. They're going to look for something that is more about them than the same old game that we've been playing for the last 250 years. And I want to remind everybody that it was George Washington, our first president, that warned us not to pick parties, because if we did, we might find a divided nation. And we're divided. And the people understand, no, enough with the division. Let's bring us together. We all live in Colorado, and we all want the same thing. And it's resonating with the Hispanic community, with the Black community, with the Asian community. Small businesses are struggling. Our message is connecting with all the voters.
1: Now, Greg Lopez is here with Terrellyn Romero. They are running for the independent ticket, running for the governor's mansion here in Colorado. We do appreciate your time, Greg and Terrellyn. I want to kind of follow up on that a little bit. How do you break through some of the existing party preference? And what I mean by that, you all have experienced this, that let's just say, you know, a voter X has been a lifelong Republican voter, and voter Y is a lifelong Democrat voter. How do you break them out of wearing that jersey? Because we have two contemporary examples that I believe the jersey becomes more important than the judgment. And I would point to Lindsey Graham's sister being nominated for Senate without any appreciable qualifications at all for that role. And we have here locally, in my mind, Jenna Griswold just leaking hundreds of thousands of confidential voter information, and probably not anything happening there. But you know that a number of Democrats will continue to vote for her simply because she has on the right jersey. How do you have the ability to persuade people that the jersey isn't really that important?
7: Well, first of all, Billy, the voters are smart. It's not about persuasion. It's about telling them the truth. It's about allowing them to see the reality of both political ideologies. And they know once they look at it that, you know what, it's not working.
1: Now, Greg, I got to push back just for a sec. And this is kind of tongue-in-cheek. But I think that just for the conversation, I'm not certain that we can always assume that all the voters are smart. And what I would say on that is Jenna Griswold got the nomination. Appreciably, we just have
0: that
1: to
0: was
1: say
0: like 300,000 that voted for
1: her. We got to say that appreciably on that list. Come on, by any objective measure, probably the least qualified of the entire primary list. Yet somehow, ta-da! I'm sorry to interrupt, but I'm not certain that you can persuade some of those voters sometimes vote that way. But continue, please.
7: Look,
1: yeah,
7: you're absolutely correct. Look, you're absolutely correct. I've heard people say party over person. I've heard people say party over people. They're so committed to the brand. They're addicted to it. They're so committed to winning with their T-shirt on or their jersey on that once the election is over, they do the happy dance. And then everybody else has to suffer. So we have to remember that people, and I agree with you, right? There are some people that don't understand the totality of the complexity of the elections. They just vote brand. They will continue to do that. That is human nature. But there is another group, 50%, and I know that you guys like to say, well, but yeah, but they do this and they do that. Well, I will tell you this. Your crystal ball is not any better than mine.
1: No, mine's broken.
7: I do know that people want a difference. They want a change. They're frustrated. They really want a better life, and they don't believe either party's going to give them a better life. They know that all they're going to do is argue and talk about policy, never talk about the challenges that they face every single day. And that's one of the reasons, Billy, that I'm going to work with the legislature to make sure that all renters will be able to deduct their entire year's payment of rent off their income tax. Why? Because they need more money in their pocket. And we need to remember that they are struggling just like anybody else. And they're paying a mortgage payment. They're paying them basically a mortgage payment every month. This is what I'm talking about, putting people over politics.
1: Yeah, if that can get through the legislature, that can be a real game changer for a lot of people across the city. Now, I will say that my crystal ball is broken. I keep shaking it, and it keeps coming up saying, ask again later. So I might be using the wrong ball, but still. That's
7: it's like
1: what
7: that magic eight ball. Remember
1: exactly
7: that magic eight ball?
1: Yeah, that's exactly what it is, my friend. Now, Terilyn Romero, I want to ask you a question on this one. I want to talk about, one, fundraising. We've got a drop here in the first week of September in which we're going to get updated numbers. But more importantly, looking at polls, engagements, what sort of feedback do you have out there on the road that shows you and Greg are charting that path to victory and you can win this fall?
8: Yeah, so I don't know anyone that trusts polls that are coming out in the political sphere. But when we are out in person, in fact, just the other day in Pueblo, I'm in front of a group of about 41, 45 people. And I ask them, who's registered from the major parties? Right? Two-thirds raise their hand. I ask, who's registered unaffiliated? This is Pueblo. One-third raise their hand. And then I ask them, who plans on voting for one of the major parties this November, based on how you felt when you walked in the door? About four or five people raise their hand. And then I ask them all, how many of you are happy with the way Colorado has been governed on your behalf with your money? Nobody raised their hand. They are sick of both of the parties. And you ask, how are we going to grab these people, right? Whether they're registered Democrat or Republican, maybe they're registered unaffiliated, but they vote Democrat or Republican. It would be really nice to be able to get through to people. And I think every time that we talk to them in person, we absolutely do, to let them know that these are the parties that have been failing us each and every single election cycle. We continue to be worse off than we were before. We are exploited more and more. We are infringed upon every single time that one of them wins with more laws, more regulations. So why are we going to vote for the same two parties? People are absolutely unhappy. It's almost like they just need permission to go outside the party and to have permission to believe that in 2026, Colorado can make history just like we did 150 years ago. And for the first time ever, elect executives into the governor's mansion and the lieutenant governor's seat that are by the people and for the people and not for a political party.
0: That's Tara Lynn Romero. Tara Lynn, are we going to see good fundraising numbers September 8th? Can you give us any preview on that?
8: You know, Jeff, I asked you if you would sign our petition, I think, when you first had us in our in your office or in your studio. Yeah, maybe you'll donate. Maybe you have some friends. We're asking everybody, and we're going to keep doing it.
7: Look, let me add to that, Jeff. You know what? Everybody, you know, everybody wants to make this a rich man's game. Everybody wants to say, well, who's got the most money? If you got the most money, you're going to win. What does that mean? That means that you don't really care about the poor. You don't care about the voters. You just want to know who's writing the bigger checks. Who's actually getting the bigger checks? People don't care about the checks. People care about who cares about them. And if we were going to be outspent. You know what? Hey, somebody spent, you know, the Republicans spent over $2 million just to win the primary. You know, and that's great. They're on the ballot. That's perfect. You know, that's the system. But I will tell you, in the general, people are paying more attention to the content and character of the candidates, not who has more money so that they can believe that they're going to represent the rich.
0: There you go. That's Greg Lopez, Tara Lynn Romero joining us on the Jeff and Bill Show. If you want to learn more about Greg Lopez and Tara Lynn, you can go to greglopez.co, greglopez.co. We appreciate your time today. Thank you.
1: Yes, thank you both.
7: All right. Thanks, guys. Have a good one.
0: Love to hear from you. 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
2: 710 traffic.
3: Got a drive for a Monday morning. Heavy traffic driving out of Aurora, recovering from that earlier crash westbound 70 at Havana. All lanes have opened, heavy and slow, stretching back past Tower Road, slowly improving. Do have a crash causing a delay southbound Santa Fe at Dartmouth, and a problem southbound Parker Road past 225. Tough drive there, 10-15 minute delay. With traffic, I'm Susan Thielen.
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5: Foundations of Freedom. A look at America's founding principles and the leaders who shaped our nation.
6: Ronald Reagan understood that liberty could never be taken for granted. In 1967, he warned Americans, freedom is a fragile thing, and it's never more than one generation away from extinction. President Reagan knew the freedoms secured by one generation were not guaranteed to survive to the next. Today, as socialistic ideas that place greater power in the hands of government gain renewed support, Reagan's warning carries even greater weight. Freedom is more than inheritance. It's a responsibility, one we all share. Every generation must fight for the principles that made self-government possible. Freedom only survives when each generation chooses to defend it. So, do we have the courage to defend and protect what is being challenged? The very principles that made America the greatest experiment in history?
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0: All along the Front Range, this is the Jeff and Bill Show, where you hear both sides. We just heard from Greg Lopez and Terilyn Romero, candidates for Colorado Governor and Lieutenant Governor, as unaffiliated. Let's go to the phone lines. Brad, Highlands Ranch. Good morning, Brad. You're on with Jeff and Bill.
1: Yeah, good morning.
8: Good morning, gentlemen. You know, I have been in politics for a couple of decades, and what I find quite disgusting is we have been behind Greg Lopez in several campaigns. We have worked hard, we've raised lots of money, and we've knocked on doors, we have talked to people, and we've convinced them

0: to vote for this man. Not one time during any of these campaigns did we, the Republicans, turn around and create an unaffiliated candidate to run against him, like he has done with our candidates. And it's just disgusting. His only reason he has a name recognition is because of the Republican Party. And for him to turn his back on us, it's almost treason to the Republican Party. Now, listen, we can forgive, but we'll never forget. I wish Mr. Lopez the best, but what he has done is hurting us. He's going to take 6 or 7% of the vote. He's not going to break 10. That's just the way it's going to work.
1: Brad, we ran out of time there. Maybe I'll save this question for Greg later. But with some of the comments he said regarding the two-party system, it sounds like he's done with that entirely. I don't think he will ever come back as a Republican.
0: We don't want him back. Matter of fact, we're working really hard to root out people inside the Republican Party that are doing damage to the party. And that's something we've never done before. And it's something that has to be done, because we have people within our own party like Mr. Lopez that just drop little grenades, and it just hurts everything, and all the work and all the money and all the door knocking and all the efforts to promote these candidates so that we can turn Colorado the color it belongs, and that's red.
2: Now, I've got a question for you on that one, Brad. The idea that you're saying you're getting certain people out of the party, I've been unaffiliated for a long, long, long time, and my third-party observation sitting outside the tent is y'all have been throwing people out of the tent for a long time. I remember the entire Rhino movement. We had an entire website here in the state, Rhino Watch. It seems like y'all have been purging people out of the party for a long time, and the question I have is, do you feel that is true and fair and accurate? And if so, has it worked?
0: Well, you can call it purging. What we're doing is we're doing the hard work. We're working pre-caucus, we're interviewing, we're understanding people, and we're bringing them in, and we're educating them, and we're teaching them and giving them the toolbox to be successful. What happens is people run for precinct, and then they do nothing. That's dead weight. When you have 300, 400 precinct people and only 40 of them are doing the work, that's dead weight. And that's what's been happening to the party. And what we're doing is we're finding people that will work. If you can't work, donate. If you can't donate, make phone calls. If you can't make phone calls, edit letters. But do the work. We're not throwing people out of the party because we don't agree with them. We're looking at people that are just full of hot air. They run for a seat and then do nothing with it. Does that make sense? We're not throwing people out of the party because they disagree. I mean, I sit next to people in meetings that may want taxes for school boards, okay, when I feel like I'm overtaxed. Doesn't mean I want them thrown out of the party. I'll fight to not have our taxes raised so that we can be affordable here in Colorado.
2: I don't know if I go that way with you, Brad, because we've had, friend of the show, Jimmy Sangenberger, was called by Republican operatives that he was a rhino. Dude's been a Republican since he came out of the womb.
0: Jimmy has gone against us more than anybody I could think of, next to Michael Brown. Two guys have done more damage to our party and to our state than almost anyone I can think of.
2: Wait.
0: I mean, just go look at their Facebook page. You look at the last 20 posts. 18 of them are negative against Republicans.
2: Okay, hang on.
0: So you think that
2: those two have done more damage to the state and the Republican Party than anybody else?
0: Tell me what good they've done.
2: I'm talking about your critique of doing more harm.
0: I just told you.
2: I would
0: 18 out of 21 posts are garbage.
2: I'd throw out Griswold, Phil Weiser, Polis. If you want to talk about harm
0: to
2: the state,
0: they fight against Republicans.
2: Hang on, no, but that's my point, is I'm saying that Jimmy's a lifelong Republican and you're mad that he's fighting against Republicans, and I'm saying if you're talking about damage to the state, when you said they've done damage, I would submit that where you sit politically, you would think the Democrats have done more damage. But your critique of Jimmy in that situation says you see him as doing real damage. I'm trying to look at it.
0: Like Dick
2: Waters. That's what I mean by the rhino. That's what I mean by this rhino problem.
0: I don't do the rhino title. I look at their goods. I look at their goods. Did they work? Did they donate? Did they help? And they don't help. They don't work, and they don't donate. Okay, so when they don't do those things, there's no legs on the table.
2: Could you be thinking that Jimmy isn't helping because you don't think he's rowing in the direction you want him to?
0: No, I think what Jimmy does is he does what Lopez does. He likes to drop grenades in the middle of a campaign so he can write articles and make money. That's his thing. You know, I'm the Brad Wan that Michael Brown just spent 20 minutes on air on 630 KHOW critiquing, because I told him he's not helping. And I got on to him on Facebook, and he got so upset he took my post and spent 20 minutes on it.
2: Well, yeah, and here's the thing. I understand that, Brad, and unfortunately, I gotta let you go, Brad, and I appreciate that. And what I want to do, and I appreciate you reaching out to Michael Brown, I want to remind everybody that Jeff and Bill Lyons, dude doesn't take phone calls. Just like Brad calling in here and talking to us personally about what's going on, Michael Brown can't do that. So you can't call him up and critique him the same way that you did. I just want to put a pin in that as far as when we're talking about the use of radio and this being a conversation tool to get things out here like this. And the conversation we just had with Brad, that's something Michael Brown doesn't have the stones to do. And but, I critique him on that
1: to
2: one.
1: To Brad's point, though, thanks, there's, Brad, there's a fair critique of what should be conservative talk radio in this town that loves to bash other Republicans, which you never heard Rush do. From my perspective on this, I have said from the beginning, whether it was Barb Kirkmeyer, Scott Bottoms, or Victor Marks, I was in on the Republican ticket. I am a Republican. It's the reason why I wouldn't sign Carolyn Romero's little petition thing, because I get behind and I support Republicans. And I'm sorry that there's this belief out there that the third party, there's, you're going to see it in the fundraising numbers on September 8th. If there was real momentum there, it would be in those fundraising numbers, because you would see money coming in from average people to get behind those candidates. We are a two-party system. That's it. And you either support the Republicans or you don't. And Brad's got a fair critique from my perspective regarding other conservative talk radio hosts that seem to either want to claim their independence and go out there and bash Republicans. But the history of this medium is you support the conservative agenda, the Republican Party, you get behind them because the alternative is what's destroying the state, and that are Democrats. All right, we'll continue. Phone calls. Text hot. 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
3: 710 traffic.
4: Slowdowns driving around this morning. One big crash out of Aurora has been cleared out. Still busy. Westbound I-70 from Peña Boulevard over to I-25, just under 25 minutes. So a little extra time on that drive. It is getting better. Do have a crash causing a delay southbound Santa Fe at Dartmouth, and a tough drive on Parker Road. The wreck is southbound Parker Road past 225. With traffic, I'm Susan Phelan.
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1: All along the Front Range, this is the Jeff and Bill Show. We hear both sides, phone lines, text messages, hot. Greg Lopez and Terilyn Romero joining us. They are candidates for Colorado governor and lieutenant governor. His website, by the way, greglopez.co. Let's go back to the phone lines and get reflection. Pete Centennial, good morning, Pete. 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
9: Hey, good morning, you guys. I knew who you were going to have on today, and so when I woke up, I've been thinking about that for quite a while, and I felt like the last guy, you know, toward Greg Lopez. But, you know, we evaluate the outcome of this campaign by our personal experiences and our own perceptions. And those are the elements that caused me to be totally against Victor Marx. But when I woke up this morning, I said, you know, he's still better than electing a Republican. And so I was feeling angry about
1: Pete. We got to get to a break here. Stick around. I'll come back to you right after the top of the hour. Stick around. We'll continue with your phone calls and texts. You're listening to the Jeff and Bill Show, News Talk 710, KNUS in Denver.
2: And The Answer in the Springs. We're back in a second.
8: 710 traffic.
4: Driving the highways a little busy. Early morning problems have been cleared out. Still busy out of Aurora. I was in a little crash in westbound 70 from Penny Boulevard to I-25 at 20 minutes. That's getting better. 225 drags from Parker Road into the tech center. Parker Road is jammed up with this crash. Southbound Parker Road past 225, about a 10-minute delay. And a wreck on westbound Colfax past Chambers. With traffic, I'm Susan Phelan.
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0: Along the Front Range, this is the Jeff and Bill Show, where you hear both sides. Let's bring Pete from Centennial back on. Pete, please review what you were saying. I wanted you to finish your thought.
2: Okay, thank you. I was woke up thinking, Victor Marx is our only hope. Even though I wasn't for him, didn't like him, so I was feeling, I knew you were going to have Greg on. I was feeling I should call in and just ask Mr. Lopez why he just doesn't drop out, because he's going to be a spoiler. But, you know, we have our personal experiences and our own perceptions has told me, like it tells you, Jeff, and Bill, that, what the race, what the outcome is very possibly going to be. My perception and experience tells me that with Victor Marx, we are turning the race into, an ideological campaign where we're just going to be screaming at each other and we're just going to be pointing fingers. And I get that enough from all the liberals who live around me. It makes me sick. So when I was listening to Greg Lopez this morning, I said, you know what? We should ask Victor Marx to drop out, because Greg Lopez makes a lot of sense. This is politics, and this is Colorado, and Victor Marx is not going to get elected, and Greg Lopez is someone who can build bridges, because politics is a game of addition. And right now, both sides are subtracting. And we need to go back to making it a game of addition.
1: Got a question for you, Pete, and I appreciate the sentiment. Now, you were talking about the idea of Greg building bridges, but the caller we had on before you felt that Greg was burning bridges because the Republican Party had supported him in a number of his other runs. In fact, he took over and filled in for Lauren Boebert as kind of a stopgap measure when she changed and went from one district to the other. And the caller said that they didn't try to run an independent candidate. There wasn't someone that broke away from the party and ran against Greg. They gave him all the support in the world, and now he seems to be betraying that. I want to hear your reactions to that very real. You may come to a different conclusion, but I think that Brad, who called us, that is a very real reaction, and I think there are a number of Republicans, I mean, right, wrong, or indifferent, I think there are a number of Republicans that are coming to a similar conclusion, that by running outside the party structure, Greg Lopez, instead of building bridges, is burning them. What's your response to that sentiment?
2: Okay, when I heard that caller, I was in full agreement with what he was saying and what he feels, and I knew what he was going through, because I, like him, have been worked very, very hard on campaigns and rely a great deal on loyalty. And I felt the same way about Lopez. The only reason he went to Congress was because he was a Republican, telling my side of my position, like Rick Rosen used to say, tell me where you stand before you tell me what you think. And there's another Denver legend in radio who would always say, the party comes first. And you guys have talked a lot about that today. Well, this is reality, and this is Colorado. And my life experience and all my impressions of everybody I meet and I'm out there visiting with people all the time. And Victor Marx's message is not going to win in Colorado. But Greg Lopez, even though he's a spoiler right now, I think there's a lot of truth behind his notion that, Colorado is kind of repulsed by both Democrats and the Republican, when Republicans become religious Republicans, I think that's the death knell for a campaign, which is Victor Marx's campaign.
0: Yeah, but Pete, help me understand what indicators you have other than some of the conversations you're having with folks that things are turning around. When you look at the numbers, so you had Phil Weiser, 365,000 votes.
2: Right.
0: You had Victor Marx, 208,000. They were able to submit about 12,000 signatures to get on the ballot. But Greg was running in the Republican primary and wasn't performing well enough against those guys. And then we're going to have, when we look at the fundraising numbers, you're looking at millions of dollars versus millions of dollars. And then you get to Greg and it's 80,000. It's a fine theory, Pete, but I don't see the numbers. Help me understand where the numbers are coming from.
2: I hear you completely, and you're absolutely right. And that's why, you know, I mean, today I still have all my campaigns, my email, and I get 150 emails every single day from some affiliation with the Donald Trump campaign. Okay, the person who won in my council district here, the Democrat who won in my council district here in Centennial, I looked at their campaign contribution and everything was, what is that, code blue or whatever that is. All of their campaigns were code blue. And the other campaigner, they were all individual contributions and everything. So you're absolutely right from the numbers game. But, you know, I think there's a paradigm shift and there's a conceptual shift and there's what, a moving of the Overton window. And so I would suggest to you, Jeff, because everybody knows who listens to this, that you're all in on Victor Marx.
0: I'm all in for the Republican Party.
2: No, you're all in on Victor Marx.
0: No, Pete. I said I would have been supportive of Barb and
2: you
0: Scott.
2: You sabotaged Barbara Kirkmeier.
0: I sabotaged? I had her on my show more than I had Victor on.
2: Well, on off hours. But we won't go into that.
1: Off hours? No, Pete.
2: No,
1: she was on at times that she could join us. And that
2: I know. You guys go into your routine about my making that ridiculous comment. But that's not the issue. The issue is that, Jeff, I really do believe that if people like you, and if speaking of the Donald Trump campaign, Victor Marx, that's how Victor Marx won.
0: So
2: he knew
0: powerful.
2: That it was all about money, and because I have a lot of friends who, you know, we shared information, and the campaign solicitations were all off of mailing lists. He brilliantly played
0: that's
2: that.
0: How this game's played. It's like being like, the Broncos threw more than
2: and
0: they
2: that,
0: ran.
2: And that's why Greg Lopez didn't do it. But, you guys are arguing strictly from a primary political party point of view. And Greg Lopez's argument here is...
0: That's fine. And look, if he was getting hundreds of thousands of signatures, and on September 8th, he's going to come in with all these small dollar donations from all these people across Colorado that are now tired of the two-party system and have decided to unify around this... only is a numbers game. That's all it comes down to at the end of the day, Pete. And Pete, I've got to run here. Speaking of numbers, every other conservative talk radio host in Colorado went after Victor Marx. We decided on this show that we were going to support whoever got the nomination.
1: Yeah.
0: And we had them all on our program. We had Barb Kirkmeier more on our show than we ever had Victor Marx on the show. So either, in this case, I'm so powerful because I'm the one guy who decided I wasn't going to sabotage Victor Marx's campaign. And that's important.
1: They didn't
0: just oppose Victor Marx. They went out of their way to try to stop his campaign. Okay?
1: Yeah.
0: So either I'm the only one who was so powerful that when I decided not to, everybody in Colorado decided that they weren't going to support Barb Kirkmeier and Scott Bottoms. Yeah. Or how about this, Pete? I just happen to know grassroots conservatives better. I think that's the case. I actually went and spent time with both, all three campaigns. I saw them all. And I said, there's something special that Victor Marx is doing. He's connecting with people. And that's why I think he's going to win.
1: Yeah,
0: that was it.
1: And for me, again, if and thanks for the phone call, Pete. If Jeff had that much power, again, we got to put in the sales material, because that's going to really help us open a lot of doors to say, hey, guess what we did? The other part,
0: when Jeff speaks, yeah, everybody gets in line.
1: It's better than that old E.F. Hutton commercial. It's fantastic. The thing for me is that I don't put on the jersey, because I'm like, you guys pick whoever you want and run them out into the field, and then I can look at the team and go that way. I hate the inter-party machination. That was part of the reason that I got disgusted with the Republican Party in the first place, and that's more than 20 years ago that I left the Republican Party, never registered as a Democrat, am a former recovering Republican. I am one of those unaffiliated people out there. It's like, you pick whoever you want. You guys do it however you want to. If you want to do it based on whitest smile, longest pinky toe, I don't care. You pick whatever you want based on what you think is going to be the best candidate, and then I'll do. And I split my ticket every single time I'm voting, because I don't vote based on the party, because I'm disgusted with both parties. So for me, I don't care. I will let all the candidates come on here and we will have conversations, because you guys inside of your tent, you pick who you think is the bestest, run them out on the field, and we can talk about it later. I will let you all do whatever you want inside of your own party. I find it enjoyable. I just don't want to be part of the craziness. So all three of them, more than welcome. We'll have that conversation. I'm not going to pick horses at that point.
0: 5162, Jeff is just disgusting. All right. Now is time for the
1: news. It's nice that your wife is listening this morning.
0: Hi, Mr. Jeff.
3: Blake Olson, news and comment.
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5: Unaffiliated independent voters don't have a machine. They're not part of a mafia that's looking for power and control. They don't care who it is that gets elected. They're not playing that game. They want someone that can actually solve problems, that can actually have conversations and not point fingers.
4: Unaffiliated candidate for governor, Greg Lopez, and running mate, Tara Lynn Romero, on with Jeff and Billy last hour. He's tired of the same old in Colorado, and says, so are the everyday people in this state.
5: And so, yeah, we picked the hardest path, but I will tell you, when I'm out there and talking to people, face to face, they tell me, you know what, they understand where Colorado is. 8 years we've been under a single party rule, and nobody's life is getting better. You know, we've turned into California. Everybody knows that. Nobody wants to talk about the future. Nobody wants to talk about how we're going to move forward. And yes, it's going to be a word of mouth, and there's a movement starting. You may not feel it yet because you're not out there traveling the state. I am. There is a movement.
4: I feel it. Greg Lopez once again running for governor, unaffiliated. And I'm right there with you. The death toll continues to rise in Nepal after a massive flash flood last Wednesday. Executive director of the Colorado-Nepal Alliance, Ann Hines, says they are devastated. More than 900 people are known to be dead, and close to 4,300 people are reported as missing. More than a dozen people are missing, and one person is dead after a flash flood swept through the Grand Canyon. A man's body was recovered along the Colorado River in what officials described as a flash flood death. An earlier estimate of 20 missing people was only a preliminary figure. Treasury Secretary Scott Bessent is planning to press G20 leaders to re-examine their trading relationships with China. He told Reuters the world cannot have a China with a $1.2 trillion trade surplus. Bessent is hosting a group of 20 finance ministers this week in North Carolina before the U.S. hosts the G20 leaders summit this December in Miami. None of us poors are allowed in the area. President Trump is warning Iran the U.S. will hit back hard. He told Fox News there will be a response after the U.S. and Iran exchange strikes late on Sunday. Trump also lashed out at Iran in a Truth Social post and called it a failed nation. The House is hoping to avoid a government shutdown as it returns from a five-week summer recess today. Lawmakers are taking up a Senate-passed bill that would keep the government open until December 11th with the midterm elections quickly approaching. You're all corrupt, almost all of you. It doesn't matter if you're open or closed. Just stay home. You're ridiculous. You don't put the American people first. You prove it year in, year out. You're worthless. Where's McConnell, by the way? Hey, the first Navajo player in the NFL, Shiaz Pete, did not make the cut, 53 players, but now he's a free agent. He may get picked up, and possibly he'll go on the Cowboys practice squad. Broncos cut down to 53 players, and Justin Jolly included in the cuts 13 days from kickoff. College football week this week, the full week ahead. CU at Georgia Tech, Wyoming, and CSU in the border war, and Air Force has a non-conference game against Duquesne. Over the weekend, UNC played their first game under the lights in Greeley, and they lose it late in the game. They have a PAT blocked, and they lose to Weber State by one. And if you're an Avs fan, defenseman Cale Makar, you know by this time, I'm sure, he signed an 8-year deal worth $20.4 million a year, the largest contract in NHL history, $163 million. 70 in the spring, 71 in Denver, and that is the latest. I'm Blake Olson. More of the Jeff and Bill Show ahead on News Talk 710 KNUS in Denver, and now on AM 1460 and FM 101.1, The Answer in the Springs. 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
3: Denver weather.
6: Last day of August will be pretty typical weather-wise for this time of year, with warm temperatures and, again, some scattered areas of showers and thunderstorms. Temperatures in Denver and Colorado Springs will be in the lower to mid-80s today, upper 50s to low 60s tonight, with showers and thunderstorms maybe lingering a little past sundown and continuing into the evening. Now, the air turns a little bit drier. Partly cloudy skies with highs in the 80s. More of just isolated thunderstorms for Tuesday, Wednesday, and Thursday as the air turns a little bit drier and a little bit more stable. Thunderstorm chances are likely going to start to increase again, with temperatures remaining warm as we head into the big three-day weekend coming up. Warm temperatures, but a continued chance that we're going to be in and out of shower and thunderstorm activity at times in the days ahead, as moisture will continue to surge at times up from the south and from the west. I'm meteorologist Don Day.
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0: All along the Front Range, this is the Jeff and Bill Show. We hear both sides. Apparently, the most powerful voice in Colorado conservative radio.
1: Fantastic.
0: That's, when I pick a candidate, they win.
1: I love this. Do you have any idea how many sales calls I want to send Travis on today with this stuff? Right. Hey, come on. This is great.
0: So there's two options here because our previous caller blamed me for Victor Marx's win.
1: You know, I'm a little sad I was left out of the blame. Normally, it's all about me. It's Bill's fault.
0: Either
1: so many things.
0: Either whoever I coronate becomes the Republican nominee because I am that powerful. Or, and this is the more likely scenario, I just happen to know grassroots Republicans better than the other shows, because every other show out there was like, no, Victor Marx, terrible, fraud, grifter, we have to destroy him. And then Michael Brown went on a deposition level interrogation of anywhere and everywhere that Victor had ever been. And
1: didn't, as you actually pointed out, didn't do that to the other candidates. It was a singular targeting. And I think that is a fair critique, that it is a singular targeting of looking at the individual's background. And you've been very, very fair on questioning why some in the mainstream media, sport good boy, doesn't do the same kind of background on Weiser, especially given the fact that he has a track record of what he did and did not do inside of office. It's fair to critique why one person's background is super important and everybody else's isn't.
0: Yeah, exactly. Well, and we're not the most powerful show. I don't even know who is the most powerful show. And in this industry these days, who knows?
1: I was already having the t-shirts printed.
0: Let's get the t-shirts brought up.
1: Nuts.
0: It was simply a case, as I said, all three candidates were fine. All three were very close in policy. I just happened to spend time with them. And I wonder if some of these critics have ever really actually gotten to know Victor, spent time, gone to his rallies, watched the people. Like, have you just done that work? Some of his biggest critics, I don't think, ever have. And I just noticed something. And somebody in politics, it was very similar to the connection that people had with Obama and Trump at these rallies, where they really like him. And you just can't build that. I'm sorry. We had Barb on the show, and Barb kept going back to policy. I'm more experienced. I have more policy details. That's 100% true. Barb Gertmeyer absolutely had that, and she sat on the very powerful Joint Budget Committee. But Obama had zero experience, got elected president. People go for that connection with the candidate, and I just saw it with Victor. That's all I was reporting on. And I go, this guy's doing it. And then you get into indicators, and as a campaign professional, you're looking for indicators. Tell me something that's going to indicate you're going to win. And there's a number of different things. There, by all means, if somebody raises the most money, doesn't guarantee they're going to win. But it's an indicator. The size of your rallies aren't necessarily going to assure that you win, but it's an indicator. The size of your volunteer base isn't going to confirm that you win, but it's an indicator. So I'm looking at the primary and I'm going, whoa, he's connecting with his audience. He's fundraising a lot. He's got a very committed volunteer base. Those are all indicators. He is going to win. That's all it was, folks. And when I asked Greg Lopez these questions, tell me what September 8th is going to look like fundraising-wise. I'm searching. I'm hunting. I'm almost begging for indicators that his theory that the independents are breaking with the two-party system is true. I want to believe it so bad. I've known Greg for years. I've been a passionate supporter of his. I'm begging for an indicator out there that his theory that the people are breaking with the two-party system is true. And if he can't be clear that we're outraising the other guys, we have more donors, we have a bigger base, then it's hard for me because I don't have indications. Here's the numbers that I have. I have Phil Weiser pulling in 365,000 votes. I have Victor Marx pulling in 208,000. And I have Greg Lopez and Terrellyn Romero submitting 12,000 votes. Help me help you. That's, I feel like I'm,
1: that is good.
0: I'm Tom Cruise in this situation. Help me help you. All right, let's go to the phone lines. Brandon, Aurora, good morning. Brandon, you're on with Jeff and Bill.
1: Good morning.
8: Good morning, gentlemen. Thank you for having me on the show. I certainly appreciate you giving me the chance to get my voice out there regarding all these important and pertinent issues that Colorado currently faces. And I just wanted to say that, you know, my entire life that I've been alive, this entire state, not only the entire state, but the entire country has been run by both Democrats and Republicans. And look at the current state of everything. Everything is so corrupt and rotten to the core, and we're somehow stuck into this brainwashing propaganda mindset that the only way we can move forward is if you vote Democrat or Republican. Democrat or Republican. Every 4-8 years, let's switch diametrically, dramatically, our whole ideologies and principles and goals as a nation. Dramatically, let's just switch back and forth every 8 years, undo the last thing that the last administration did. And then when the next group gets in, undo the last thing that they did. It's become such a concerning point of polarization and divisiveness that we can no longer function as a country. And to be quite honest with you, the only way forward, I think, is if nobody votes for any Democrat or Republican moving forward. They've been in control this whole time.
0: Brandon, question for you. What will likely evolve out of that would be a similar system to what you have in Europe, where you have multi-parties, lots and lots and lots of little parties, and then what ends up happening is you have to form a coalition government, and you still have factions based upon worldview and policy. Do we want the government to solve this problem? Do we not want the government to solve this problem? That type of thing. But would you rather have 20 parties to choose from versus two?
8: We're the country of options, right? You want ice cream, you got 36 different flavors. You want a type of vehicle, type of sedan, SUV, off-roading vehicle, we got hundreds of choices you can choose from. You know, you want to watch a TV show,
0: Do you think that's better? You look at Europe and go, wow, I mean, I really like the way they make decisions with all the different parties they have.
8: Okay, well, in order to concisely answer your question, absolutely yes. Because when you have 20 different parties, no one party has the majority. No one party is in control. So you are forced to compromise. You are forced to have discussions and see other people's viewpoints in order to determine what's the best course of action for everybody. Instead of just having two parties who don't serve the people at all, all they do is serve corporations and billionaires in their own pockets.
1: Yeah, Brandon,
0: you don't think that's going to happen with multi-parties?
1: This is a problem I've got, Brandon, and the thing is, man, you're so close to singing a song that I absolutely can dance to. The problem I have is I think the band, if we get to multiple party systems, the band falls apart functionally. Now, let me explain that. What I mean is what Jeff was kind of alluding to, those coalition governments that you see across Europe, if they assemble a coalition government and one small group gets angry for one reason or another, the entire system falls apart. And right now, we are mad that things aren't getting better. We're getting mad that things aren't changing. But so far, I'm not sold that that multi-party system creates a functionally better government to accomplish things. I'm worried that when you have that many people inside of the room, rather than negotiations between two parties, when you've got negotiations between 7, 8, 9 parties, I'm worried that you're never going to get anywhere because you're never going to get anybody to agree on it. I got a family of 6. Do you understand growing up how hard it was when you said, hey, what does everybody want for dinner? Dude, that was a 2.5-hour debate and someone is going to end up crying. Normally me, but that's just kind of what happened. So what do you think, Brandon? What do you think that coalition governments could work that way?
8: I think they can, and they have a better chance of working that way than their current state of affairs, because look at how government operates now. It doesn't work. We've been in lockdown and in government shutdowns, and people, no senator or congressman are passing any sort of laws.
1: Is that intentional?
8: Or any sort of rules and regulations.
1: Is that intentional rather than an indictment of the two-party system? I think it's intentional too, my friend. And rather than sitting here and saying the two-party system is broken, I think the parties functionally are broken, because I believe personally that we reward incumbency based on not getting anything done. Meaning that the incumbent comes in and goes, ooh, it was, and you know, they come in, you hear the new person, and they, I'm going to go and I'm going to change Washington. I'm going to fight for you. And they come back the next time during the election cycle and they go, ooh, much bigger job than I thought. I need more time to do it. And they come back the election cycle after that. Oh, I'm finally getting close to maybe getting something done. You know, that stuff I told you two cycles ago. Maybe I'm getting close to that. I need a little more time. They come back three cycles into it. Now you're like, oh, I'm really getting there. We got the power. We're gonna. And those promises that they made during the first campaign are never fulfilled. And because they keep getting reelected on the fact that I got to go back and keep fighting for you. I'm this close to getting what we want, but I can't do it yet.
8: But that and combined, yeah, they keep dangling the carrot. And that mentality combined with the brainwashing and propaganda that the only way forward is voting for one of these two parties, and you vote for a third party, it's a throwaway vote. That, like, what is that really saying? You're saying, I don't want to give you the options to choose anything else or anyone else besides these two parties. You are stuck in this dichotomy of either voting for the lesser of two evils is still evil.
1: So oh, Brent, we got to leave that there. That's good, man. We got to run. I appreciate that. And that's why I have to vote for Count Binface. If Count Binface would come here, he'd be my candidate. And I appreciate that, Brent. Thanks for the time, man. Let me call again.
0: The challenge is there's lots of parties. There's always been lots of parties on these tickets. I mean, you've got libertarians, unaffiliated, constitutional party. You got all of it. It's all there. It's been there for decades. It's a two-party system. And Democrats are going to raise the most money. They're going to communicate the most to low-information voters, and they're going to win. That is the reality. It might be a cold dash of water on you with regards to this belief that multi-parties are going to... It's a two-party system. Democrats have the most money and the most voters right now. So the question is, who best can disrupt that? And if they can't raise any money... It's a pretty strong indicator, going back to the indicators, that they're not going to be able to disrupt that system. All right, feel free to join us. Give us a call, 303-696-1971. Text us on the Dan Kaplis Law text line, 720-819-5115. 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
1: 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This is where you hear both sides. Your calls are next. 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
3: 710 Traffic.
9: Yeah, we have had an accident working for quite a while on Parker Road southbound at 225. Right lanes are blocked there. We're still seeing some backups. They should be wrapping up. Rollover accident a little bit earlier on Colfax and Sable, also Alameda and Peoria. Now, freeway's not too bad. We got some slowing on 270 coming off I-70 up through Vasquez, I-25 through downtown. A little bit of traffic, in fact, coming up out of the tech center, but no major difficulties on the main thoroughfares. With traffic, I'm Jonathan Steele.
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13: Foundations of Freedom. 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
14: Ronald Reagan understood that liberty could never be taken for granted. In 1967, he warned Americans, freedom is a fragile thing, and it's never more than one generation away from extinction. President Reagan knew the freedoms secured by one generation were not guaranteed to survive to the next. Today, as socialistic ideas that place greater power in the hands of government gain renewed support, Reagan's warning carries even greater weight. Freedom is more than inheritance. 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Freedom only survives when each generation chooses to defend it. So, do we have the courage to defend and protect what is being challenged? The very principles that made America the greatest experiment in history?
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0: Along the Front Range, this is the Jeff and Bill Show, where you hear both sides. We were going to talk mill levies this hour, but
1: isn't more fun.
0: Phone calls so hot following our conversation with Greg Lopez and Tara Lynn Romero. Let's go to the phone lines. Joe Arvada. Good morning, Joe. You're on with Jeff and Bill.
1: Good morning.
2: Good morning, Jeff, Billy. I want to make a prediction about the election at the end here, but I just want to start by saying that, you know, the founders set up a two-party system because they identified that there's really two, always, there always has been two natures of human beings. Even if you go back in the Bible, Solomon identified that, you know, the fools are on the left. But anyway, the point is there's always left and right. There's always conservative and liberals, jocks and freaks. You know, it kind of stands to reason that there's always an ability to form two parties. Now, if anybody wants to start something inside a party and take it over, like Donald Trump, then that's how you gain power and momentum for your specific ideology. You take over the red or the blue party. See, it's the same as, like, I made this analogy to Billy. It's like a sports system. When they created the NFL, they created, I don't know, 20-something teams. They made the rules for many teams, 20-something teams. They made the rules for, you know, salary cap or, you know, those kind of things to keep it even. But when you have, you know, a million parties, that always gets swallowed by communism. That's what happened to China. They had a billion parties. I mean, look, ultimately, we could have 300 million parties here in America. Everybody wants to be a president. So, you know, we could all be fighting over our ideologies or realize the framers knew what they were doing, that if you want to espouse your ideology, then raise up, sway the people in one of those two red or blue parties, and then lead it the way you want to believe it.
0: And Joe, there's a reality here that I think a lot of people just aren't aware of that are appealed to third parties. I understand the appeal, okay? But there is a process by which laws are made. You have caucuses, you have negotiations. They're oftentimes going to take place behind closed doors. You have battles within parties that are already taking place. There's been an effort to make the Republicans a pro-choice party since I've been alive, and I've met those people. Those battles are going to take place. But within a two-party system, they take place typically within the primary system or the caucus system. I mean, we started this campaign. Remember, Victor Marx defeated 20 people that were seeking the Republican nomination. Okay, this wasn't, he was not picked. This wasn't Kamala Harris or anything like that. He went through a process where he was pitted against other Republicans. It was a back and forth, all that. He emerged victoriously out of that. Greg Lopez started in that process, and I think left in part because he saw the writing on the walls. He wasn't going to win that process. So you can try to have other parties, third parties, fourth parties, but there has to be an organizing framework upon which, once the disputes have taken place, the group moves forward together to stop the other side from getting electoral victory. And I just see this third party as wishful thinking that doesn't materialize. If it was working, what are the indicators? Where are the numbers to tell me that it is working? Your thoughts, Joe.
2: Well, that leads to my prediction. But before I get to it, I just want to say this, that the two-party system is so entrenched. Look, young people are even amazed when you tell them that the parties actually switch colors. During our lifetime, they went from red to blue. The Democrats were red, and now they're blue. And, of course, the Republicans went from blue to red. Now, of course, the Democrats organized.

0: that. But the point is it's just a two-party system. Red and blue describes it, really. Our flag is red, white, and blue. I believe the white is purity. We have to have a moral electorate between the two parties.
1: That's a good point.
0: Anyway.
1: No, Joe, I appreciate it.
2: I love that. And I'm just
0: 6%,
2: kind of...
0: 6%.
2: And I'm just guessing
0: 26 yeah. and 66. Okay. There you go.
2: 6, 26, 66 is what you think it'll be. All right. Now, I would worry about that, Joe, because the white, normally that's the flag of surrender. I'm not sure I want to wave the white one. I'm being facetious, Joe. I love you. Thanks for the call.
1: Democrats are going to organize. Socialists are going to organize around the Democrat Party. That's going to be the avenue by which they drive their socialist agenda. Here's the question to Republicans and to normal people out there. What is the best avenue to stop that? What is the best organizing entity to stop it? You have a candidate like Victor Marx who generated 208,000 views. You have third-party candidates that have gotten about 12,000. You have Victor Marx who's raised millions of dollars. You have other candidates that have raised tens of thousands of dollars. What is the best organizing principle to confront an organized effort from the Democrat Party to advance socialism? The Republican Party is the only avenue to adequately confront the Democrat Party in Colorado. That's it. All right. We'll get to your phone calls and texts. 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
3: 710 traffic.
4: Not too bad on the drive out here for us. Freeway volume, moderate to moderately heavy in a few areas like 270 coming west off of I-70 up through Commerce City. I-25 south coming into downtown was kind of bunching up just a little bit. It got a little bit of traffic coming up out of the tech center, but speeds are not doing that bad. The I-70 westbound approaching Colorado over to Brighton also. One accident on Parker southbound at 225 still wrapping up, but a little bit of a delay in the area. With traffic, I'm Jonathan Steele.
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1: Along the Front Range, you are listening to the most powerful voice in conservative talk radio. We anoint the winner.
2: Yes.
1: When we pick a candidate, they win. We're just evidently laughing at some of the callers who are blaming me.
2: Wonderful.
1: You're the reason Victor Marks won.
2: I'm going to get the sales team to put that in the PowerPoints right now. Great.
1: Let's go to the phone lines. Ralph, Colorado Springs. Good morning, Ralph. You're on with Jeff and Bill.
2: Morning, Ralph.
14: I'm going to take you off speaker. And I'm very happy to see that I'm talking with the most powerful voice. And Jeff, you were absolutely on point, hit the nail on the head, when you said the issue is who can raise the most money. But I have a different view of the two-party system. We do have a two-party system. It's Washington's versus Benjamin's.
1: Ooh.
14: The question is, now that the United States is dominated by the rich, it is not we the people, it is now we the Benjamins, we don't really need anything other than looking at a person's bank account and making them however up we go in politics, period. When we got rid of McCain-Feingold with the Citizens United decision, that's what the law is.
1: Do you think it started there? I wonder, Ralph, if it's kind of always been that way. When I look back at even Washington, or even how about Kennedy, for instance? Kennedy emerges from a very wealthy family.
14: Jeff, I'm not saying that this is a short-term, immediate problem that we just hit. This has been a long-term problem. I mean, it's sort of like, and let me go back. Don't quote me, the Supreme Court. Supreme Court has been notoriously wrong many, many times. Slavery was totally constitutional, and blacks were not citizens, could not be people under the original Constitution and under the Dred Scott decision of our esteemed Supreme Court. So let's not, how shall I say, well, is this a recent problem? The answer is no. The problem is, when Franklin, and I'm talking about the person, Benjamin Franklin, was asked, what were you doing in there? He said, we were creating a republic, madam, if you can keep it. And what the people who were in the room hated the most was what they called factions, what we now call a party system, because it divided the nation.
1: It's a fair point. Ralph, Colorado Springs, what do we do?
14: I'm not sure we can do anything. I mean, if you accept Benjamin Franklin or George Washington or any of the founders as knowing, how shall I say, their rear ends from holes in the ground, what they predicted was that eventually this system would be very good for a long time. And they made it as good as they could. It's not perfect. But what they all knew, Madison, Washington, Franklin, and so forth, was that historically, all republics turn into either dictatorships or monarchies.
2: Now, Ralph, I want to stop you there just for a sec, because I'm going to take it a little bit of a different direction. Because when you're starting with the money in it, I think that is a big, big, big problem, because it's an outsized share of voice, meaning that your vote, my vote, Jeff's vote, and Elon Musk's vote on Election Day all counts the same. We have vastly different abilities to influence politics, parties, and voting outcomes. Some of us, not on the show here, can give away $1 million just because they want to during election cycles. That's Elon. So your thoughts, Ralph, on public funding of elections, does that help get this type of money out where you started on that premise, or is that just the wrong solution that can't impact it the way that we need? Your thoughts on that?
14: Well, I think we're talking about two different trees in the forest, Bill, because the other tree is propaganda. Money can always buy advertising. That's the problem. Well, that's a major problem, let me put it that way. So what you have is a system that is going more and more to what Jeff originally said quite clearly and quite accurate, who can raise the most money. As far as me having the ability to influence anything like Elon Musk, right, sure. Go ahead.
1: No, Ralph, please, final words.
14: No, the final words are, I think we need to all think about this and not think about it in terms of the good advertising for whatever it is the particular candidate wants to be heard.
1: Yep. These campaigns are reflections of the electorate. If we had electorate that sat down and looked at policy differences and spent 30 minutes looking at the differences between the candidates, then you might have different campaigns. But instead, it's not. It's whoever's ads I see a week before I finally decide to vote makes the difference in all that. Ralph, Colorado Springs, thank you.
2: I'll close
1: with this. Victor Marx is a fine candidate, folks. Quit buying into all the liberal media stuff that's out there about merch stores and stuff. This is Republicans versus Democrats. Victor's a fine Republican candidate. Get behind him and go Republican up and down the ticket all the way. And challenge the socialism that's coming our way via the Democrat Party. All right, thank you to everybody that joined the show today. We sure appreciate it. Billy and I will be back tomorrow. You've been listening to the Jeff and Bill Show, News Talk 710, KNUS in Denver.
2: AM 1460 and FM 101.1, The Answer in Colorado Springs. You were here both sides. Jeff and Bill Show, we're back tomorrow. And if you want to vote like me, be an agent of chaos. Vote all over the place.
13: 710 Traffic.
4: Yeah, we're still doing pretty well on the highways out here. You got 270 running just a little slow off of I-70 up to about Vasquez and I-70 west from Colorado to Brighton. Maybe a little bit of traffic there to contend with. 225 does look pretty good for us. No delays to the airport. Pena's 15 minutes from I-70 to the terminal. It's like eastbound routes like 6th Avenue out of Lakewood, C-470 in good shape also. With traffic, I'm Jonathan Steele.
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17: Foundations of Freedom, a look at America's founding principles and the leaders who shaped our nation.
18: Ronald Reagan understood that liberty could never be taken for granted. In 1967, he warned Americans, freedom is a fragile thing, and it's never more than one generation away from extinction. President Reagan knew the freedoms secured by one generation were not guaranteed to survive to the next. Today, as socialistic ideas that place greater power in the hands of government gain renewed support, Reagan's warning carries even greater weight. Freedom is more than inheritance. It's a responsibility, one we all share. Every generation must fight for the principles that made self-government possible. Freedom only survives when each generation chooses to defend it. So, do we have the courage to defend and protect what is being challenged? The very principles that made America the greatest experiment in history?
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13: The news.
23: Jury deliberations have resumed in the Massachusetts triple murder trial of Lindsay Clancy. She admits to strangling her three young children in 2023, but has pleaded not guilty by reason of insanity. Prosecutors allege the killings were premeditated, while the defense says Clancy suffered a postpartum psychotic break. The National Park Service is asking for information about people who might be missing after flash flooding swept through the Grand Canyon over the weekend. NBC's Dana Griffin reports the body of a 46-year-old man has been recovered.
24: But as many as 15 people may still be missing or unaccounted for after a storm cell sent dangerous flash floods into Bright Angel Creek in the area near Phantom Ranch. The fast-moving water taking down trees, knocking down footbridges, and even sweeping away cabins.
23: Officials say the flooding damaged a key water pipeline serving tourists, limiting the park's water resources ahead of the Labor Day weekend. The pipeline supplies potable water and fire suppression for all South Rim facilities, an area heavily used by visitors. Hotels within the park are temporarily halting overnight accommodations starting today. Tensions between the U.S. and Iran are heating up again, NBC's Matt Bradley reports.
25: The U.S. returning to its fight against Iran after a month-long break, striking Larak Island, where U.S. CENTCOM said missile launchers were preparing to deploy mines into the Strait of Hormuz. Iran fired back.
23: Missiles fired into Jordan were intercepted with no reported impacts. President Trump is warning Iran that the U.S. will hit back hard. He told Fox News there will be a response after the U.S. and Iran exchange strikes late yesterday. Trump also lashed out at Iran in a Truth Social post and called it a failed nation. A tropical disturbance in the Gulf is set to bring heavy rain and thunder along the coast. The system is expected to reach the coast of Texas or Louisiana late today or tomorrow morning. It has a 70% chance of becoming a tropical depression or tropical storm. I'm Chris Coraggio.
13: 710 traffic.
26: Hey, we're still doing pretty well on the highways out here. You got 270 running just a little slow off of I-70 up to about Vasquez and I-70 west from Colorado to Brighton. Maybe a little bit of traffic there to contend with. 225 does look pretty good for us. No delays to the airport. Penn is 15 minutes from I-70 to the terminal. It's like eastbound routes like 6th Avenue out of Lakewood, C-470 in good shape also. With traffic, I'm Jonathan Steele.
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13: Denver weather.
28: Partly cloudy to mostly cloudy skies and a good chance of afternoon and evening showers and thunderstorms. Some of these showers and thunderstorms will linger into the evening and nighttime hours. Highs in the low to mid 80s, upper 50s to low 60s tonight. Partly cloudy skies Tuesday, Wednesday, Thursday. Highs 80s, lows mid to upper 50s. There won't be as many, but there still could be a few. Late afternoon and evening, widely scattered showers and thunderstorms. Friday and the upcoming weekend will be warm with afternoon and evening thunderstorms. I'm meteorologist Don Day.
0: Current temperature?
3: 73 degrees.
0: Larry Elder says it's an easy equation.
5: Thomas Sowell said whenever anybody proposes some sort of pie-in-the-sky plan, ask yourself three questions. And generally speaking, it'll fall on this three-part analysis. How much does it cost? Who's going to pay? And will it achieve the stated objective? Generally speaking, it completely falls. How much is it going to cost? Who's going to pay? And will it work?
0: The Larry Elder Show, afternoons at 4 on News Talk 710 KNUS.
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33: The Alex Marlowe Show. I'm glad you're here. I am live from the Republican Jewish Coalition Conference here in Las Vegas, Nevada. You can't see, I don't have any cool signage here, but I've got a great connection. Thanks to the good folks over here at the RJC helping me get set up, as well as the very intuitive Scott Jennings, who's been my Sherpa. I'm using all of Scott's equipment right now, which is really fun. And I'm staring at him right now as doing an interview, no doubt, for his show later on today. So we'll have 3 hours of live coverage on the Salem Networks from the RJC. And it's a big moment to be here. And I got a lot of news to get into today. Of course, I'll give you my commentary on the Milo Yiannopoulos deportation. I've got some unbelievable Sean Piker clips for all of you, which is very relevant. And I'll give you the Iran war updates from over the weekend. But I think what's important to note is that over time, we have seen the Republicans, I would say, have a huge opportunity to really solidify a lot of Jewish voters in this country. But we're playing with fire here because Republicans are flirtation, have a flirtation. They're paying attention to certain elements of the conservative movement that have turned, I would say, hard right, but are really sort of flirting with an anti-Semitic vibe. The left is doing this as well, but there's a stark difference, and this has really played out over the last year. I was here a year ago, and I will tell you, a year ago, it was not quite as positive of an environment as I'm seeing now. And the reason is because a year ago, this was in the throes of the Tucker Carlson's turning anti-Semitic, Candace Owens, the podcast space, that people that conservatives had trusted and millions would tune into online or on their cable news shows, etc., were all of a sudden acting as though Israel was the font of all evil on earth. And I don't think people really understood what to make of it. I don't think they understood who was going to win that civil war that was inevitably going to take place within our party. And I think the Republican voters have spoken, and they've totally rejected all of the politicians who have flirted with those anti-Semitic tropes. Thomas Massie, Marjorie Taylor Greene, James Fish. Is it James Fishback? What's his name? Fishback in Florida. The point is that these people don't fog a mirror when it comes to political clout. They might get you to tune into their shows. There's these people like Nick Fuentes, who speaks to a younger audience, who makes a lot of salient points, and then inevitably all ties it back to how the Jews are responsible for them. It is a bit of a parlor trick, but it's an effective parlor trick with certain people, but it's not people that have built a political movement. And so there's a much more refreshed atmosphere that we're seeing here. A lot of people were a lot tighter last time around. Now it does feel like the people who are supportive of Israel, as I am, are more enthusiastic, more excited, and more, I would say, positive on the prospects of the Republican Party and Israel cooperating in the essential way that they always have. The intelligence sharing is beyond belief. It's incredibly important to the future of this country. And I think that it is something that now I think Republicans have asked and answered that question. But the stakes could not be higher, because we are going up against a left that had a civil war on this topic, is having it, and it's very clear what side is winning out. And it is the side that hates Israel, hates the one Jewish state on earth, is obsessed with the boundaries of one single country with 9 million people in it. And now they're at the point where they're trying to minimize the October the 7th attacks. They're minimizing 9/11. And the Democrat Party is not running away from these people at a fast pace. Some of them are trying to now. They're trying to accelerate that pace. And I've got some cuts to that effect later in the show. But the Hassan Piker, Abdul El Sayed, Zohram Amdani, and his pro-terrorist wife are the ones who are winning out that in that civil war, which, as has been the theme in the show since I started the show in January, it raises the stakes. It makes it so that even though I do believe that Americans in general aren't anti-Semitic, that we do have we have no correlation between American values and anti-Semitic tropes. However, there is a very powerful movement within the Democrat Party that very well could win. They could win their Democrat civil war, and they could conceivably win in a midterm election if enough Republicans, conservatives aren't motivated to show up because of other issues such as the economy. So we'll talk all about that throughout the show today, but it is a very interesting theme to see, because last time around, we were in the throes of this civil war. When I was here, it was October, so it was a little later in the year. And I think people were a lot more concerned. It was a lot more downtrodden. I think people are much more upbeat this time around, and that's a positive. It doesn't mean that we should not consider what is the best things for a strong Israel-U.S. relationship. And I've talked about these themes a lot on the show, and I do think Israel could do better PR. I think any American that is under the impression that Israel is manipulating American politics hurts Israel. So it's important that Israel does not give Americans that impression, that they're doing what they can to manipulate America. They can have their view, but they have to be good partners in this. And there's also this tension that what becomes of Israel when Netanyahu inevitably is no longer the prime minister and when Donald Trump is inevitably not the president. And that's coming up pretty quick. So there's a lot of work to be done, but a much more positive atmosphere here, and you'll be hearing a lot about it. This is a good time to talk about what's going on with the Iran war, where the United States bombed Iran for the first time in nearly a month. So it was a month-long pause. U.S. strikes on Iranian territory continuing through Saturday. CENTCOM recently announced that it had finished clearing the Iranian sea mines from the Strait of Hormuz, which is amazing, and that does make sense considering the news I brought out on Friday's show that we are now at two-thirds capacity in terms of ships traversing the strait and from the beginning of the war, which is a big accomplishment, and that connection is there. It's the mines are gone. That's probably why things are accelerating. So U.S. forces conducting limited precise strikes on two Iranian rocket launchers on Larak Island. This is an IRGC-garrisoned island at the eastern entrance of the Strait of Hormuz. Officials said that IRGC forces preparing to launch rockets carrying sea mines into the waterway, which is prompted the attack. The IRGC vowed punishment early on Monday. They launched ballistic missile attacks at U.S. drones, but as always, these are very weak attacks. As I've been noting, they fire stuff to save face, and they can say they're people, they're fighting back, they're doing a great job, but they're doing a terrible job. President Trump, in comments after the Iranian attacks, said the U.S. would hit them hard, there would be a response, and he also noted that any incoming missiles, we had intercepted them. The Iranian president, Pezeshkian, is now headed to Shanghai to talk to Putin and Xi Jinping. So keep an eye on those things, because remember, Xi Jinping enabling Iran is one of the underlying stories that does not get nearly enough attention. Oil prices hovered around $90, $91 a barrel, which is a little elevated from the wartime low, but also not remotely close to any of the worst-case scenarios. Also, President Trump said posted a 10-second AI-generated video of Iran's Karg Island oil terminal being destroyed. I ask about this stuff. I throw this out to the audience, and you're free to weigh in at aloha@alexmarlow.com. Send me an email. I read all of them. I don't get to reply to too many of them, but I do read everything you send me, and I appreciate it very much when you do give me feedback on what we're talking about and any commentary on the things that I'm sharing with you on the show. But he's sharing this AI video, blowing it to smithereens. But is he really going to do that? Is that actually a consideration? And do Americans care? Or are Americans more concerned right now with energy prices? Or did we see energy prices go up? We probably will, given the latest round of strikes, for a little bit. Affordability issues, perhaps AI insecurities, which is all the rage in terms of the news. I'll have some AI commentary later today. But Iran's National Oil Company chief dismissed the post as laughable. It's saying that this is no relationship to reality. And even though the U.S. forces struck Larak Island, it's hundreds of miles from Karg Island, and Trump putting on AI video really has no implication on real life. So what is your take on that? Because I don't really know what to make of it, other than I do tend to find Trump entertaining, and a lot of his entertaining things, ultimately you find that there is a deeper purpose to it. It has been an absolute blast over the weekend to see people deal with the Lake Ontario situation, which started last week. A lot of people in my audience were suggesting him changing Lake Ontario to Lake America was just a very petty thing. It was something that was a total waste of time. He needs to just focus on affordability. But then you've seen Canada erect these signs that say Lake Ontario now and forever. It looks absurd. Google Maps have already changed it to Lake America, which is fun. And Bill Maher had this wonderful joke over the weekend saying that if you don't like changing the names of stuff, you got to go ask the Latinx people who are birthing persons who are Latinx, or Latinx, as I like to say. The left renames stuff all the time. You're allowed to do this if you're president. Google's gone along with it. The U.S. government's gone along with it. And I do think it is lightly productive. But does it take away from the bigger picture? I don't think it does, but I understand if you do. All right, that's the opening for today. I'm going to got some real explosive cuts of Assam Piker coming up that I think are going to change the way the Democrats perceive this wing of their movement. And I'll give you my Milo commentary. But first, I got to tell you about something called red light therapy that I've been doing. My good friend Tom Kerber at SunPower LED, he lent me the handheld, or he sent me, he didn't let me, it's mine now, SuperPalm 1050. 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
33: Live in the Alex Marlow Show, we're back from Las Vegas, Nevada, at the RJC event, Republican-Jewish Coalition, and a lot of anti-Semitic talk going on in various elements of the news media and the news cycle. The big news from over the weekend, which occurred right after I was live in the air on Friday, which is very sad because I would have loved to have commentated on it in real time, Milo Yiannopoulos, my former colleague at Breitbart News, former editor for me and a British commentator on the news, was deported by the Department of Homeland Security, described him as an illegal alien from the United Kingdom who overstayed his welcome. And the implications from the context is that he will not be welcome back at any point. And this is a huge shame, and this is really an unbelievable downfall to have tracked. And I had a firsthand seat to a lot of it. The first few iterations of Milo were just absolutely phenomenal and fantastic. And he indulged in every single way to be self-destructive imaginable. And it's a wild shame. So he came and surfaced to me when he was reporting on tech news, gaming news, and we ended up hiring him at Breitbart News as someone who was on the O-1 visa. So he was allowed to be in the United States because of his exceptional talent, of which he had exceptional talent. He was incredibly smart, incredibly funny, ridiculously well-read, ridiculously informed on news, politics, art, culture, had a bravery to him, both physical and online bravery, which is a real thing where you're able to take all sorts of slings and arrows. And he was just the sort of person that you dream of managing. And that's how I felt at the start. Unfortunately, a lot of his worst instincts, his worst predilections, started to overwhelm his personality. He became lazy. He would outsource too much stuff. When he would get resources, he would immediately squander them. And then he would do this thing that is so tempting for extremely online people, which is flirt with the most provocative stuff you could do, including Nazi stuff, which I just have zero tolerance for that sort of stuff at Breitbart and became just totally not viable. When he was here, he also did some things with allegedly were sort of normalizing pedophilia, talking about relationships of between gay individuals and minors. And it's all the sort of stuff that I didn't even revisit it during the course of this week. But it was clear Breitbart was not the spot for him. And he launched his business called Milo Inc., which I was invited to participate in. I declined, though I would keep in touch with him from time to time because of his high level talent. But ultimately, again, blew that opportunity and blew opportunity after that, and became a figure who was obsessed with hating on everyone. He would just go around hating on all sorts of different elements of society, even those who were his friends, even those who had supported him, particularly Donald Trump. He was a huge Trump supporter, and then all of a sudden, he became embraced by all sorts of parts of the conservative movement that came to hate Trump, what Trump stood for. Last, he appeared on Tucker Carlson's podcast. He seemed like he was completely high out of his mind. He was also kind of a beautiful person and completely let himself go in that regard. And this is just a tragic downfall. And it's sad to me, and I want to give commentary as someone who was a part of the early iterations of Milo. But I'll tell you what made me fall out of contact with him, and I haven't talked to him since 2018. It was the overindulgence of the anti-Semitic stuff and the irresponsible behavior in general towards other people who really wished him well. And so that's a shame. There are lessons here for people, is that extraordinary talent is not all that it takes. You need to ultimately be good to work with. You need to be able to function in polite society if you want to maintain good graces and good business partnerships. This is a guy that could have had it all. He could have been a superstar. He could have been, you know, part of the conservative version of the Beatles. Like, he was that good, talent-wise, and completely lit himself on fire, and now he's probably never going to even come back to the country. It's a huge cautionary tale. It's a deep disappointment. It's not one I didn't see coming. Definitely saw it coming from a mile away. I think many of you did as well. But it was a surreal news cycle, particularly for someone who knew Milo for so long, that he was actually getting deported. And the question is he being made an example of? Maybe he got picked up at the New Orleans International Airport. Why was he there? Who knows? But I know that the Trump administration making an example of someone like this, I think, does a lot of good probably for their overall mission, because they want to send a signal that it's not just, you know, Latinx individuals who are living in the shadows, that it's also, if you want to overstay you don't want to keep up on your paperwork, you don't have a freedom to stay here. But I do think it was probably a paperwork thing. He was scattered. He needed a huge team of support. This is one of the reasons why I say that he was very expensive, is that he couldn't just function. You know, I'm here at the Salem setup here at the RJC, and Scott Jennings is here. He's got one assistant, and, you know, he's setting everything up on his own. He's just a guy who's solving problems, getting stuff set up. It's someone who's a professional. And Milo couldn't do any of that stuff. Like, there's no way he was up in his paperwork. And so it probably was just a paperwork thing. Totally fascinating, and it just is someone who knew him well and helped kind of create the Milo's mythos over 10 years ago, I figured people would want to hear my take on it. But I'm not shocked. I'm not disappointed. This is just the end of a very long downfall from someone who literally could have had it all if he could have just reined in 17% of his worst instincts. And that is a message for all of us. If sometimes you need people around you who help you rein in those last 17% of your craziness, and your life can, there's no telling what you can achieve when you're surrounded by some good people. All right, we'll be right back with more.
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17: Jury deliberations are still ongoing in the Massachusetts triple murder trial of Lindsay Clancy. The jury began deliberating late Thursday. Clancy admits to strangling her three young children in 2023, but has pleaded not guilty by reason of insanity. Prosecutors allege the killings were premeditated, while the defense says Clancy suffered a postpartum psychotic break. Jurors may consider murder, manslaughter, or not guilty verdicts. One person has died, and around 15 others are unaccounted for after a flash flood swept through the Grand Canyon. It destroyed footbridges and forced the evacuation of hikers and campers. A man's body was recovered along the Colorado River in what officials described as a flash flood death. The National Park Service notes that an earlier estimate of 20 missing people was only a preliminary figure. Officials say the flooding damaged a key water pipeline serving tourists. As a result, the park has limited water resources ahead of the Labor Day weekend. I'm Chris Caraggio.
18: 710 traffic.
19: All right, doing pretty well on the highways and byways. To the west is where we're seeing delays, in particular the Vail Pass area, eastbound 70. It's sign installation, and we do have some backups there. US 6 here closer to home, heading west of Golden up Turk Creek Canyon. Delays also near Tunnel 1 with ongoing construction work. Freeways are really light, so we're not seeing any slowdowns and no problem spots here in the city. With traffic, I'm Jonathan Steele.
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21: Partly cloudy to mostly cloudy skies and a good chance of afternoon and evening showers and thunderstorms. Some of these showers and thunderstorms will linger into the evening and nighttime hours. Highs in the low to mid 80s, upper 50s to low 60s tonight. Partly cloudy skies Tuesday, Wednesday, Thursday. Highs 80s, lows mid to upper 50s. There won't be as many, but there still could be a few. Late afternoon and evening, widely scattered showers and thunderstorms. Friday and the upcoming weekend will be warm with afternoon and evening thunderstorms. I'm meteorologist Don Day.
22: Current temperature,
23: 73 degrees.
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5: Thomas Sowell said whenever anybody proposes some sort of pie-in-the-sky plan, ask yourself three questions. And generally speaking, it'll fall on this three-part analysis. How much does it cost? Who's going to pay? And will it achieve the stated objective? Generally speaking, it completely falls. How much is it going to cost? Who's going to pay? And will it work?
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23: Foundations of Freedom, a look at America's founding principles and the leaders who shaped our nation.
24: Ronald Reagan understood that liberty could never be taken for granted. In 1967, he warned Americans, freedom is a fragile thing, and it's never more than one generation away from extinction. President Reagan knew the freedoms secured by one generation were not guaranteed to survive to the next. Today, as socialistic ideas that place greater power in the hands of government gain renewed support, Reagan's warning carries even greater weight. Freedom is more than inheritance. 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Every generation must fight for the principles that made self-government possible. Freedom only survives when each generation chooses to defend it. So do we have the courage to defend and protect what is being challenged? The very principles that made America the greatest experiment in history?
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33: All right, good vibes here at the Republican Jewish Coalition event in Las Vegas, Nevada. And Scott Jennings is going to be sliding into the exact seat I'm in right now. So we'll have 3 hours live, those of you who are listening to the radio, the Salem Networks. And I always recommend Scott's stuff whenever, if you are listening on podcasts or on the Salem News Channel, always check out Scott's material. He's a very good guy. Very good guy. Helped me out a lot today getting all settled in. We're talking a lot about anti-Semitism rising on the left and how it's been largely vanquished on the right. Not entirely. We've got to keep an eye on it. But clearly we've seen the anti-Semitic forces within the conservative movement are not powerful politically, whereas on the left they keep growing. And it's been a big topic. We saw Kathy Hochul wearing a hijab over the weekend and just continuing to pander to Islam and not try to nip in the bud that so much of the energy on the Democrat left right now are coming from people who not only like the ideas of Sharia law and the ideas behind it, but really hate American values in the American system. And so I got some Kasam Piker cuts, which are just kind of unbelievable. And I want to share these. Let's start with 11. You can play cut 11, please, guys.
7: It is completely ridiculous. It's laughable to say guys like myself, guys like Abdul El-Sayed, we hate America.
33: Okay, however, let's play cut 12.
7: I say I hate America all the time. A lot of motherfuckers want to kill me over that take. But at least I say it with my fucking chest. People will be like, Hassan, you hate America. I'm like, yeah, I do. I do hate America.
33: Imagine him saying he hates America when he has a picture of 9/11 glorifying it right behind him on his set. Debbie Dingell, who I played a couple of clips yesterday, she was the one who has held this seat for 7,000 years in her congressional seat in Michigan, if you include the fact that she inherited it from her husband. Because we do love nepotism in this country. This is news to me. I've learned this recently. We love nepotism. We love handing seats to family members. It's just something we do in this country. Of course we do. It just dawned on me last week, but it's true that her husband had the seat for 60 years. She's had it for 10. And she doesn't want to talk about Hassan Piker, but people keep bringing him up, particularly because she's in Michigan, where Syed is running. Check out cut 7.
9: Why do you think El-Sayed has declined to disavow him?
11: I've had very blunt conversations. Yes. As you all know, I'm a blunt soul.
12: Yeah, correct.
11: And I don't understand Hassan Piker. I'm going to be that honest with you.
12: Many people don't even know who he is.
11: Well, I didn't until he created this crisis when he came into Michigan months ago. And I stood between some of your colleagues at the back of the room and said, I don't get it. Why does he have so many followers? I believe Israel's got a right to exist. I think that's put kerosene on the fire. And what he has said about women and rape is, okay, you know that's an issue that makes me go sky high. But Republicans are trying to use that, and I want to talk about health care.
33: Yeah, the problem is Republicans, and we don't want to talk about health care. It's not the fact that the single most popular figure in the leftist culture right now is a guy who hates our country and is open about hating our country and is campaigning, and he did like 12 events with El-Sayed. Don't take my word for it. Here's Piker talking about it. Cut 5, please.
25: Yeah, that definitely happened after the Abdul El-Sayed campaign. He asked me to stomp for him, and I had not considered that ever before. I'd never really delivered a speech like that before. Ironically enough, the last time I had like a big political speech outside of, you know, pro-Palestine conferences and rallies was March for Our Lives. So yeah, I did the campaign, and I'll admit, I didn't realize how much the media would think that this is different. I had no idea.
33: I want him to continue. First of all, he's on the Dave Weigel podcast. Always I see Dave. Like, it's a long time. Just a beautiful boy. He's just a... You guys are missing the visuals of Dave. He definitely cuts quite a figure. He's been in the game for a very long time. I have a very funny recollection of Andrew Breitbart yelling at him on the phone in the basement when we were starting Breitbart News. And it had to be over 15 years ago when I saw that. But it's good to see him. So, but here's the point, is that Syed recruited Piker to campaign for him. Is that clear? And so anyone on the Democrat Party who's not disavowing both of these guys is just, this is patty cakes they're playing. They need to be very forceful in condemning both of these guys are not acceptable for mainstream American politicians. So if they're having a hard time with this, then it's going to catch up with them. Play the rest of the clip, please.
25: Would think that this is different. I had no idea that in the mindset of, you know, people in D.C. and the mindset of, like, established media, doing a rally with a politician was apparently

0: and now they want to do 2K program. I got to tell you, I got Duchess Marlowe in the pre-K going, and that's pretty good. She didn't need the 3K. Like, why are we doing this? We're just, the school system's broken anyway, and so we just want to shepherd the kids into the school system at an earlier rate. We can't afford it, and it's not very good. And now Mom Donnie wants to do 2K. Yes, yes, they have a 2K program, but they didn't set up the infrastructure to make it work, said a person who understands daycare centers in the Bronx, as reported by the New York Times. So they have no record to speak of. They can't do it. They can't execute. It's not just speeches. You have to also be able to execute. You can't just give speeches. You have to round up the money, and then you need to physically get stuff done. And this is one thing that in our modern time, 24/7 media cycle with the TikToks and the Instagrams and the constant streaming and the podcasting, the communication is my favorite part of it. It's a huge part of it. It's never been more important. The best communicators are going to thrive. But ultimately, you do need to figure out a way that you can't just announce we're doing 2K. You need to be able to get the money and then get the execution. And there's a lot of steps that go on in that process. And we're not glorifying the people who can do the execution. We glorify the people who can talk about it with a smile on their face and perhaps in a provocative and funny way. That's not going to change, but let's just make sure to keep an eye on the programs, because a lot of people in Mamdani's base think he's doing a fantastic job right now. And his signature initiative, we're going to get the 2K. Maybe we'll do 1K. Maybe we'll do 0K. Maybe eventually that we'll have people that in utero, you'll get to put on a government-funded headphone on the mama's belly and start pumping in. You start pumping in all of the trans hysteria that you get in the public schools anyway. We start doing that. We can do all the gender bender stuff. Maybe we'll start doing that eventually. But he can't execute on it. All right. 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
0: Big shout out to my radio team, Greg Evans, Sean McConnell, Roger Wicker Jr., Rick Locke, Garrett Cholley, Matt Zibel, Ricky Lopez, Misty Callahan, John Cassio, Daniel West, and the senior executive producer of the show today, Scott Jennings, who set me up here and did a great job negotiating with the hotel here to make sure that we had hardwired internet so I could broadcast from the Republican Jewish Coalition event. I'm most excited today about the vice president. He's speaking here, and he is, I would say, more moderate on the state of Israel, so to speak, than I would say a lot of the top tier Republican contenders for 2028 and beyond. But he's got a lot of nuance in a lot of wisdom, I think, to share. And I'm very curious to see what he's going to say. But something curious is happening. He's not speaking publicly. It's a behind closed doors deal where I don't think there's press. I don't think there's cameras. And I don't get it. I don't like it. I don't know whose idea that was. If it was the RJC's idea. Maybe they're afraid he's going to get booed. I don't know if it was the vice president's team's ideas. But very suspicious to me that that's going on. I don't know. Whoever made that choice, I think it was a mistake. From now, I might correct that tomorrow. I might disagree. But I'm just afraid that maybe like two people boo and then the media right people boo him. But JD is always super nuanced on this stuff. Don't expect the black and white thing from him. He's too thoughtful of a person. Even if you don't find yourself agreeing with him, you will find yourself being compelled by his arguments one way or another. And I'm very eager to see how he interacts with this group particularly. And we're not going to get to see that, I don't think. So maybe that'll change, and I hope it does. So that's coming up tomorrow. Also later in the day, there's potentially a Lindsey Clancy verdict, which could be, I got a bad feeling about this. They've been deliberating for a long time, and I do think Massachusetts' unique legal system has made it so that even though you're not diagnosed, she was not diagnosed as a psychotic or having postpartum psychosis, that she could potentially get off and get acquitted simply because the defense made a convincing enough case to the jury, which is overwhelmingly women, that she was experiencing postpartum psychosis even though she was not diagnosed. And that is very scary to me, and I think that you can blame TikTok for a lot of that. So that's a real thing. It's a phenomenon that's taking place, and we need to take it quite seriously. There's a number of other items in the news that are worth bringing up, probably worth spending more time than I have, but corporate America's profits are booming, and there's a signal there are more good times ahead, reports the Wall Street Journal. I know people in my audience are not super fixated on corporate America's profits, but I will say that part of this does suggest that good times are ahead, and also that we have record low layoffs, and that is significant. One of the things that I'm doing here is I'm interviewing congressmen, senators, candidates, and one of the questions I'm finding myself asking, and by the way, all these will show up on the Marlowe podcast feed later in the week. I will tell you when that happens, but I'm getting some unbelievable exclusives. I'm on an incredible run here, if I say so myself, and I'll fill you in on that more throughout the week. But one of the questions I'm asking is that considering all the good economic data, why is everyone walking around acting like we're living through the Great Depression? It's just not the case. Not how people are behaving. It's not how businesses are behaving. And we start giving ourselves a little more positivity in this regard. And so we'll explore that topic on future shows. All right, Trump is now calling for punishment for NBC reporter Kristen Welker. I told you, I met Kristen Welker at the State of the Union luncheon. That's off record, but I'll share this. I don't think I'll get in trouble for it. That the president was gracious enough, and Caroline Leavitt and the vice president, that included Breitbart News, me and Matthew Boyle, my Washington editor. We were the only non-TV outlet, or primarily non-TV outlet, to be included. And I got to tell you, Kristen Welker was semi-impressive when she was there. She does look like she's a completely different species than the rest of us, just her hardwiring totally different. But she was able to monopolize the conversation unlike anyone else that I saw in the room. She was the one who cut in and was able to get the most questions in at the roundtable luncheon. And I was impressed by it, though also kind of scared to some degree. But Trump has now threatened that we need to take action against her, apparently, for the SEC, because she's reporting on false polls, or saying that Trump's endorsements have not been as successful as Trump believes they have been. Trump is claiming that he is 98 to 100% of his endorsements have won. But as I've been reporting the show, that's not actually true. I'm thinking of Andy Ogles. Catalina Lauf came up last week. Randy Feenstra in Iowa lost to Zach Lawn. Zach Lawn seems like a good guy, and I think he'll be pro-Trump, but he was not Trump-endorsed. Mike Lindell lost his race. There's a bunch of different races that I pointed out, and he had a great victory for him, which I brought up on the show and dealt with a lot last week in South Carolina. But overall, Trump's endorsement has not been perfect. It has a lot of power, but it is not perfect. And so he's very mad that Kristen Welker pointed that out. So I don't know if I'm with the president on this one. And maybe whoever's run the social media needs to dial it in a little bit, because I don't know if that's the best look. You know what else was not a good look? And I don't get to play the clip, but I got to bring this up. Did you guys catch that we made Jelly Roll cry? I just find this unbelievable. It was just such a fun week of the Jelly Roll content on Kimmel. This is a guy who was like a felon and married to a hooker, and then he becomes a Christian and immediately makes like hundreds of millions of dollars and gets super famous. And would you kind of roll your eyes at that? That stuff happens. And then he's making it with rap country music that is appealing to people who I think are normal people. And then he just goes in the Kimmel show to speak to liberal elites, and then he has to cry because a lot of people didn't like his show. That was such a blast. That's it for today. Go in peace to love and serve the Lord. Thanks for watching and listening.
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18: Flooding in the Grand Canyon has left two people dead and 15 others missing. The flash flood destroyed footbridges and forced the evacuation of hikers and campers. A man's body was recovered along the Colorado River in what officials described as a flash flood death. The National Park Service notes that an earlier estimate of 20 missing people was only a preliminary figure. Verdict Watch is back on the Massachusetts triple murder trial of Lindsay Clancy. The jury began deliberating late Thursday. Clancy admits to strangling her three young children in 2023, but has pleaded not guilty by reason of insanity. NBC News foreign correspondent Matt Bradley and his team are recovering after being attacked in the occupied West Bank. Bradley says everybody on the team took hits when they were attacked by Israeli settlers while they were interviewing a Palestinian woman named Ida.
19: Wielding sticks and throwing stones, they smashed the car's windshield. Whoa, whoa! Pummeled members of our team with sticks and beat 51-year-old Ida unconscious.
18: Bradley says his team is now safe in Tel Aviv after receiving minor injuries. Israeli Prime Minister Benjamin Netanyahu and U.S. Ambassador Mike Huckabee have condemned the attack. Gas prices are ticking back up ahead of the Labor Day holiday weekend.
20: AAA reports the national average cost of a regular gallon of gas is now $4.08, up a penny from yesterday. This comes as crude oil prices are also seeing a jump following renewed strikes between the U.S. and Iran. The price of Brent crude, the international benchmark, went up 3.4% this morning to just over $91 per barrel.
18: Treasury Secretary Scott Bessent plans to press G20 leaders to re-examine their trading relationships with China. He told Reuters the world cannot have a China with a $1.2 trillion trade surplus. Bessent is hosting a group of 20 finance ministers this week in North Carolina. Lionel Messi is retiring from the Argentina national team. The soccer icon announced the decision in an Instagram post today. Messi said it's the right time. I'm Chris Corangio.
1: 710 traffic.
21: Yeah, we're doing very well on the highways and byways. Not very much traffic at all. The only delays are pretty much construction related. And the latest now is going to be on 119, the Longmont Boulder diagonal. It's the southbound side of 119 at J Road. Got a pretty big backup in that area. Of course, US 6 west of Golden up near Tunnel 1's backed up. And if you're heading west on the western slope, they're doing the sign installation over Vail Pass. And right now, the westbound side coming out of Copper Mountain is backed up. With traffic, I'm Jonathan Steele.
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1: Denver weather.
23: Partly cloudy to mostly cloudy skies and a good chance of afternoon and evening showers and thunderstorms. Some of these showers and thunderstorms will linger into the evening and nighttime hours. Highs in the low to mid 80s, upper 50s to low 60s tonight. Partly cloudy skies Tuesday, Wednesday, Thursday. Highs 80s, lows mid to upper 50s. There won't be as many, but there still could be a few. Late afternoon and evening, widely scattered showers and thunderstorms. Friday and the upcoming weekend will be warm with afternoon and evening thunderstorms. I'm meteorologist Don Day.
24: Current temperature,
25: 77 degrees.
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1: Foundations of Freedom, a look at America's founding principles and the leaders who shaped our nation.
2: Ronald Reagan understood that liberty could never be taken for granted. In 1967, he warned Americans, freedom is a fragile thing, and it's never more than one generation away from extinction. President Reagan knew the freedoms secured by one generation were not guaranteed to survive to the next. Today, as socialistic ideas that place greater power in the hands of government gain renewed support, Reagan's warning carries even greater weight. Freedom is more than inheritance. It's a responsibility, one we all share. Every generation must fight for the principles that made self-government possible. Freedom only survives when each generation chooses to defend it. So, do we have the courage to defend and protect what is being challenged, the very principles that made America the greatest experiment in history?
3: When a nation drifts, the church faces a choice: silence or courage. This weekend, Salem News Channel's America 250 film series presents Letter to the American Church. Based on Eric Metaxas' warning to believers, this film challenges Christians to recover conviction, truth, and moral courage. 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
8: Welcome to a special edition of Common Sense for the American People. It's Scott Jennings here on Salem, and we are live on location in Las Vegas, Nevada today at the annual meeting of the Republican Jewish Coalition. Republican leaders from across the country have come out here to Vegas to speak to this organization, including your host. I'm addressing the crowd in just a couple of hours, and we'll bring you my speech in its entirety later this week on the Scott Jennings Show. As for today's show, what we're going to do is bring through all sorts of important Republican leaders and conservative leaders who are talking to this organization about the issues of the day. First up, you spoke just a couple of hours ago. It's the great senator from Pennsylvania, Dave McCormick. Welcome back into the Scott Jennings Show.
9: Good to see you,
8: Scott.
9: Thanks for having me.
8: Well, thanks for being here. Let's just start here. What did you tell the crowd this morning?
9: Well, it's a great opportunity to be with Jewish leaders from across our great country. And this is the third or fourth year in a row I've done this. Mm-hmm. And I started by saying, boy, what a difference a year makes. Last year we had Lindsey Graham on the stage. He gave a great talk. And, we're talking about support for Israel. We're talking about the fight against anti-Semitism. And here we are a year later, and we see this rise of this radical left that's anti-military, anti-business, anti-law enforcement, anti-Semitic, and anti-American. These people are celebrating those who despise America. So number one, what a difference a year makes. The fight's more important than ever. Second, Lindsey talked about the importance of America's role in the world. And I tried to lay out why that American role in the world and American leadership is so important. He was a strong voice for that. And I boiled it down to four things really quickly. It's support for the freedom agenda. It is, that doesn't mean you're invading countries to support it, but you are a voice for freedom. Number two, the importance of alliances. Mm-hmm. Those allies around the world are critical to America's support at home and to America's interests at home. Third thing I talked about is the need to go after those that threaten America. threaten the American people, and in particular Iran, and the risk that that poses. And finally, the importance of a strong military, a defense industrial base that can meet the changing needs and the changing threats to America. That was what my speech was about, and it was a great audience to make those points.
8: Let's start with the last issue, the state of our military in the United States of America. They've obviously been deployed in 6 months now, have made amazing progress in defeating the enemy, Iran. What's your current view about military performance, readiness, and where do you think we stand with Iran 6 months later?
9: Well, I'd say that there's no doubt we have the most magnificent military capability in the world. They've done, I think, a remarkable job. I was a soldier in the Gulf War, and at the time, the Gulf War is viewed as the most successful modern military action in history. By any measure, this has been even more effective at dramatically reducing the capabilities of Iran on the ground, and that combined with the economic blockade, the pressures that are being put on, are really forcing Iran to a fork in the road. They can either go down the path, as we hope they will, where they give up any path to a nuclear weapon, or they continue to feel the pressure of both our military capability and these economic. If you just look at the numbers, it's shocking. Inflation 70%.
8: Oh yeah.
9: In Iran, the currency is depreciated by 30%. The economy shrunk by 6%. The people of Iran are really feeling the pressure. The use of that military has certainly, we've used a lot of our capability. We still have plenty of capability to conduct these operations. But I am worried that in the medium and long term, we're going to need to dramatically reform our military capabilities to accommodate the changing nature of war. I mean, this drone warfare, we're under-equipped. Ukraine is making 10,000 drones a day.
8: Wow.
9: We need to have that same capability here at home, and that's why I hosted a couple weeks ago the Defense Innovation Summit at the War College. The president came, his cabinet came. We had all the leadership of all the defense industry, all the investors in this emergent defense tech. And the bottom line is we need to bring back our defense industrial base for shipbuilding and things like that, but we also need to become the world's leader in these emergent technologies that are AI-driven, robots, drones, because the nature of warfare is changing. And we see that on the battlefield in Ukraine, and we see that on the battlefield in Iran.
8: Senator Dave McCormick from Pennsylvania, our first guest here, live on location at the Republican-Jewish Coalition meeting in Las Vegas, Nevada. Senator, I'm sort of appalled at the amount of information that's been leaked to the news media about our military, military capability, our munitions, and so on. But I am going to ask you, based on what you know, are you confident that we have the munitions, the missiles, the interceptors, all the things we need to finish this fight against Iran and defend America against other threats?
9: I do. I'm confident that we have plenty of capabilities to both fulfill our mission in the Middle East, but also to be prepared against other threats. As I just said a moment ago, though, I do think that we can't be complacent. We need to dramatically reform the way that we go to war. You can't have these exquisite precision capabilities that cost millions of dollars being used to combat drones that cost thousands of dollars. So we now have the capability to fulfill our mission and to protect the American people. But as the nature of warfare changes, we're going to need to change with it.
8: Senator, when you look at the positioning of Democratic Senate and House candidates across the country on the U.S. alliance with Israel, let's take Michigan, Abdul El-Sayed. He met with Jewish leaders, I guess, over the weekend in an attempt to try to patch things up, and I don't think it went very well. And apparently one lady talked to him about her daughter traveling to Israel and said, why don't you support funding for the Iron Dome? And he said, I don't. There are hundreds of thousands of Americans that live in Israel who live under the constant threat of these Iranian and other Iranian proxy missiles. When you think about how far the Democrats have moved away here, what does this say to you about not just the November 26 election, but what we're ultimately going to decide as a country in November 28?
9: Well, listen, I think this is a truly a battle of ideas. I'm shocked. I mean, I was a product of the Cold War. I was in uniform during the Cold War. When the Cold War ended and the Soviet Union disintegrated, I thought that the ideas of socialism and communism were truly in the dustbin of history because they had proven themselves once and again to not bring economic opportunity to people, to be failed systems that ultimately helped the elite and consolidated wealth and power in the hands of the few. And yet these ideas are finding their way. And what's happened, shockingly, and I think we should take this very seriously, is in the last year, these ideas have gone from being fringe ideas to the mainstream of the Democratic Party. You had a guy, he's not no longer there, but Graham Platner in Maine,
8: yeah,
9: who had a Nazi tattoo, who was an avowed socialist, and that Elizabeth Warren and Chuck Schumer and others embraced as the nominee. We had the same in Michigan with El Saeed. This is very alarming, and we shouldn't dismiss it. Is these ideas are taking root, and they're taking root with a very starting with a very liberal part of the Democratic Party, but it's an elite part of the Democratic Party. Ironically, the people that are calling for socialism and communism and so forth are people coming out of elite schools grew up with trust funds and have never had to really work like the working families in Pennsylvania do. So I think we got to combat these bad ideas with good ideas. Good ideas like energy dominance, good ideas like the Trump Invest America accounts, good ideas that accelerate depreciation, that help small businesses, good ideas that put money back in the pockets of working families.
8: 30 seconds, I'll give you the last word. What's one issue or one accomplishment that President Trump and the Republicans have had that we're not talking about enough in the run-up to the midterm?
9: Fentanyl. We lost 100,000 people in the last year of the Biden administration, 4,000 in Pennsylvania. In the first year of the Trump administration, it's declined by 60%. 1,600 tragedies, but we had 2,400 reduction in this. It's because of securing the border, going after the cartels, going after the prefectors from China. We have crushed the fentanyl trade in America, and President Trump gets the credit for it.
8: Senator Dave McCormick from the great state of Pennsylvania. We are live and on location in Las Vegas, Nevada, attending the Republican Jewish Coalition annual meeting here. Senator addressed the crowd this morning. I'm coming up this afternoon. Thank you for your time today,
9: sir.
8: Good
9: to see you, man.
8: Thank you, Dave. All right, let's talk about supplements. 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It's Scott Jennings on location, live from Vegas. Stay with us.
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26: One man standing tall against the leftist mob. Here's Scott Jennings.
8: Love taking the Scott Jennings Show on the road. Today we're in Las Vegas, Nevada, and we're at the annual meeting of the Republican Jewish Coalition, and my next guest is the CEO and Executive Director of the RJC, Matt Brooks. Welcome into the Scott Jennings Show. Thanks for the hospitality out here. Thanks for the invite. Let's start here. What is the RJC? What does it do every day, and what role does it play in the Republican firmament?
27: Well, first of all, Scott, thank you for being here. It means a lot. We are gathering at, as you know, a very consequential moment, not just in the history of the Jewish community, but in the history of our country, in which I fundamentally believe that the fabric of our nation is at stake in the upcoming elections. And the Republican Jewish Coalition has an important role to play on that. One of the most important communities that are at play right now politically for the country is the Jewish community. We're seeing in places like Michigan with El Sayed, who is driving Jewish voters further away from the Democratic Party to the Republican Party. We're seeing it in New York with Mondami. We're seeing it with us. during the rise of the Democratic Socialists, the Jews are looking for a new home. The RJC is the vehicle that is plowing the field and making it so that the disaffected Jewish Democrats and independents have a home. And beyond that, we also work with our terrific leadership with President Trump, Vice President Vance, who's going to be joining us out in Vegas today, Speaker Johnson, Leader Thune, our terrific leaders in the House and Senate, to work to make sure that the Republican agenda is supportive and impactful on the issues that the Jewish community cares about day in and day out.
8: Let's talk about Vice President Vance. He's making a speech to the coalition tonight. What does he need to tell this crowd? What are you expecting to hear from the Vice President?
27: I think, first of all, I think it you can't put too important a point on the fact that this is the first event that the Vice President has done with the Jewish community since becoming Vice President. And I think there's very high expectations for his remarks tonight. In fact, this is, his chance to introduce himself. The press and the media and social media and others have had a field day trying to define who J.D. Vance is with regard to the issues that we care about. Now it's going to be a perfect opportunity for him to come and define himself and introduce himself to our leadership, but also to the Jewish community as a whole.
8: RJC has had some important political victories already this year. You were engaged in some primaries. Let's go to Kentucky. I actually live in Kentucky's 4th Congressional District. You all were instrumental in the campaign to defeat Thomas Massie. Talk to us about that work.
27: Well, I think that's one of the most important things. Look, we spent $5 million that's the in that race. I hate spending, Scott, our money to defeat Republicans in primaries. But you know what? When you have someone like Thomas Massie who, is against everything that I think the Republican Party stands for, and we have a terrific candidate like Ed Gallrein, who's standing right over there, who's going to be the next congressman, we have to spend the money to ensure that our party does not go down the path that the Democrats have done. And I think the single biggest mistake the Democrats did is they used to say, oh, there's these fringe candidates, they're not the mainstream. Well, pretty soon you elect a number of them, they become the mainstream. And so we're going to have a zero tolerance party. We're going to work to defeat Republicans who don't support the U.S.-Israel relationship, who don't stand up to combat the rise of anti-Semitism in this country, who don't support President Trump and his agenda. And if we have to spend money against fellow Republicans as opposed to money to defeat Democrats, we're going to do it because it's that important. We can't let them get under the tent and do what they've done in our party to the Democrats have done.
8: Matt Brooks is the CEO and executive director of the Republican Jewish Coalition. We're live at the RJC annual meeting here in Las Vegas. Matt, I want to get your thoughts on the state of the race in Michigan, Mike Rogers versus Abdul El-Sayed. We saw news that El-Sayed met with Jewish leaders in Michigan this weekend to try to patch things up. I'm hearing it didn't go well. I'm curious about what you're hearing. And I assume you all are hearing just from scores of Jewish Democrats in Michigan who are looking for a new political home right now because of this candidacy of El-Sayed.
27: Look, I've heard the same things. I think it's his meeting with the Jewish community is equivalent to the captain of the Titanic sending someone down to the hull with some duct tape. I think that is an irreparable relationship, and I think that Mike Rogers is going to get historic shares of the Jewish vote, and I think he's going to be the next senator from Michigan. This race is existential, and again, it goes to what I said at the outset. Are we really going to elect an avowed socialist as a United States senator who really will work to undermine everything in the fabric of America that makes our country so great? I hope that the people of Michigan say the answer to that is no.
8: Matt Brooks, before you go, if folks are out there listening and they would like to learn more about or get in touch with the RJC, where do they find you?
27: So you can find us on all the socials at RJC. You can find us online, rjchq.org. We're on Insta. We're on True Social. We're everywhere. So,
8: all right. Matt Brooks is the CEO and executive director of the Republican Jewish Coalition. This is the Scott Jennings Show on Salem. Common sense for the American people. We're live on location in Las Vegas. When we come back, the acting Secretary of Labor, Keith Sonderling, is here. Stay with us.
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2: Two people have died, around 15 others are missing after a flash flood swept through the Grand Canyon. A man's body was recovered along the Colorado River in what officials described as a flash flood death. The National Park Service notes that an earlier estimate of 20 missing people was only a preliminary figure. Officials say the flooding damaged a key water pipeline serving tourists. As a result, the park has limited water resources ahead of the Labor Day weekend. Jury deliberations are back underway in the Massachusetts triple murder trial of Lindsay Clancy. The jury began deliberating on Thursday. Clancy admits to strangling her three young children in 2023, but pleaded not guilty to three counts of first-degree murder by reason of insanity. Prosecutors allege the killings were premeditated, while the defense says Clancy suffered a postpartum psychotic break. Jurors may consider murder, manslaughter, or not guilty verdicts based on a lack of criminal responsibility. I'm Chris Caraggio.
3: 710 traffic.
4: Yeah, we do have some pretty heavy traffic heading to and from the airport on Peña at this hour. The inbound side just passed I-70 up to Tower and then coming out from, it looks like E-470 and back to I-70. That's the only real slow spot here in the city. We do have construction along 119, the diagonal heading south at J Road, which is backed up quite a ways. US 6 west of Golden up Clear Creek Canyon, that's near Tunnel 1. And we've got traffic tied up also over Vail Pass, actually just west of Copper to get over Vail Pass for sign installation. With traffic, I'm Jonathan Steele.
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6: Partly cloudy to mostly cloudy skies and a good chance of afternoon and evening showers and thunderstorms. Some of these showers and thunderstorms will linger into the evening and nighttime hours. Highs in the low to mid 80s, upper 50s to low 60s tonight. Partly cloudy skies Tuesday, Wednesday, Thursday. Highs 80s, lows mid to upper 50s. There won't be as many, but there still could be a few. Late afternoon and evening, widely scattered showers and thunderstorms. Friday and the upcoming weekend will be warm with afternoon and evening thunderstorms. I'm meteorologist Don Day.
7: Current temperature,
9: 77 degrees.
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11: It was cut down day in the NFL with rosters trimmed to 53. Among the top headlines, the Titans cut loose quarterback Will Levis, their second round pick in the 2023 draft. Meanwhile, it's official. Rams legend Aaron Donald is coming out of retirement. The 10-time Pro Bowl D tackle signs a one-year deal with the Rams. OBJ is also back. Veteran receiver Odell Beckham Jr. makes the roster for the Giants. Among the baseball action Sunday, the Cubs' Pete Crow Armstrong remains insanely hot, but the Cubs lost to the Reds 7-5. Nonetheless, PCA with two more home runs. He's hit five in the last two games. Manager Craig Counsell.
28: I think we're witnessing something. You know, I think players go through stretches for sure. Great players go through stretches. Great seasons go through some stretches. But he spoiled us the last 2 days for sure. But it's fun to watch.
11: The Cubs, however, dropped 2 of 3 in that series. The Braves won again, beating the Rockies, Atlanta's seventh straight win. And a big upset at tennis's U.S. Open. Novak Djokovic is bounced in the first round. I'm Matt McCool.
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8: And welcome back to the Scott Jennings Show. We are live and on location in Las Vegas, Nevada today at the Republican Jewish Coalition annual meeting. And we're honored to be joined by the acting Secretary of Labor. Keith Sonderling is here. You've been serving in that position since April, I believe. Prior to that, you were the Deputy Secretary, and we're waiting for your confirmation before the United States Senate. Thanks for coming by the show.
20: Thank you for having me.
8: Before we get into labor issues and economics issues and so on, I want to talk to you about your personal story. Your grandmother escaped a Nazi death march. Your grandfather escaped the Warsaw Ghetto and joined the Allied forces. This conference, these issues around Jewish Americans and anti-Semitism in our politics right now are very close to your heart. Talk to us about that.
20: Yeah, well, it's great to be here, and I'm glad you're here, too, because this is such a wonderful organization, an organization before my government service I was a part of for a long time, because they really advocate for the conservative Jewish movement. And, you know, a lot of people thought originally there wasn't a conservative Jewish movement, but it's strong, and that's proof positive by all the people here, all the speakers here. But, yeah, for this is personal for me. Mm. You know, my family, my mom's parents both survived the Holocaust. They came to America with $7 in their pocket given to them by a nonprofit organization, came through Ellis Island, and were able to achieve the American dream. And when they got here originally, they were having problems finding employment because there was still a lot of anti-Semitism, you know, for the victims of the Holocaust coming over, assimilating to the United States. But they persevered. And that's really what's inspired me in my public service to make sure that nobody is discriminated against in the workplace, especially related to religion. As you know, just the rise of religious discrimination across the country for Jewish people, for Christian people, has been significant. It's something the Trump administration we're fighting against.
8: Yeah, when you look around the country right now, you see violence against Jewish Americans. You see open anti-Semitism. You see really just this incredible spike in all of this. It's kind of shocking. I mean, this was an issue that a lot of people thought maybe we had defeated. But it's incredible to me how quickly it has returned. And frankly, returned on the American left. When you sort of look at our political landscape and this particular issue right now, as an administration, talk to us about what President Trump and his key team are doing. I know it's on his mind every day.
20: Yeah, and President Trump, when he came back in the office very early on, signed executive orders against anti-Semitism, against anti-Christian bias, which exists, which a lot of people don't talk about either. So, you know, it's a whole government approach. You have the Department of Justice bringing these cases, you know, working closely with the Equal Employment Opportunity Commission just to make sure that in schools, whether schools, universities, which we know have been bastions of anti-Semitism, or even in the workplace, that the Trump administration is going to be there. Two parts. They're going to make sure that people can get those accommodations at work, no matter what your religion are. You know, one of the core tenets of this country, the Civil Rights Act, is to be able to have religious freedom at work.
8: Yeah.
20: So not just guaranteed in the Constitution, but later laws, too, to make sure you can't get discriminated against at work. So we're really reinvigorating the knowledge that workers should have, that they can still, you know, bring their religion to work, have accommodations, and not be discriminated against that within the bounds of what the law is allowed. And the Department of Labor, you know, we were working closely with the Department of Justice and Department of Education, EEOC, who brought a lot of these big cases. But from our point, we want to be a resource center. So our Center of Faith, for the first time, has an interactive map where you can click on whatever state you live in, and then you can see exactly the type of religious protection laws available in your state, both federal and state. And if you have an issue, it gives you the resources to where to file those claims. So we can't prosecute these claims in the government if people don't come forward. And that's what we're trying to do. We're trying to open the door for people to exercise their rights and still have their religion.
8: It's Keith Sonderling. He is the acting Secretary of Labor, had previously been the Deputy Secretary. He's been nominated by President Trump. You've had your confirmation hearing.
12: and the Senate's coming back in mid-September, and so we'll hope for swift floor action. What are you hearing on that?
20: That's right. I mean, I had my hearing. I got out of committee, and then they left for the August recess, so they're back mid-September, and I'm hopeful I'll be able to drop the acting title and be confirmed at that point.
12: Talk to us about the Department of Labor. What goes on there in terms of your role and the department's role and the president's economics team? I mean, look, we're heading into an election season here. A lot of Americans are wondering about should we cast votes based on certain economic issues this fall. Talk to us about what's going on at Labor when it comes to affordability, when it comes to people finding jobs, when it comes to people sort of existing in America's economy and overall quality of life.
20: Well, President Trump promised to do two things. One, right-size the federal government. Mm-hmm. We're down 300,000 jobs in the federal government.
12: I heard, by the way,
20: 1966.
12: I was going to ask you, I've heard this statistic, and I have said this in front of crowds, and people always gasp because, you know, everybody always promises this. I'm going to shrink the size of government. Only Trump and you and the Trump administration did it. It's an incredible number.
20: And with the amount of money saved in the salaries, and by the way, the federal government's operating more efficient than ever without those individuals, we've saved taxpayers $47 billion. That's the same budget as the Marines just by having that reduction.
12: You saved the United States one Marines.
20: An entire Marine Corps in salaries.
12: That is incredible. I mean, again, I've been around 26 years now. Every Republican I've ever worked for has said we're going to shrink the government.
20: Well, President Trump does what he says he's going to do.
12: He did it.
20: And that's why this administration is so special.

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4: 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So, do we have the courage to defend and protect what is being challenged, the very principles that made America the greatest experiment in history?
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8: Western civilization, one busted leftist narrative at a time. 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
9: We are live on location here, Monday, August the 31st, Las Vegas, Nevada, Republican Jewish Coalition annual meeting. I'm joined by the chairman of the RNC, the Republican National Committee, Joe Gruters. We'll talk to him in 30 seconds. 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I want you to nominate the entrepreneurs who are pursuing the American dream at this website, AmericaBuildsFreedom.com. 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All right, joining us live here at the RJC in Vegas, Joe Gruters. He is the chairman of the Republican National Committee. Mr. Chairman, welcome back to the Scott Jennings Show. You have got a big job ahead in the next few days. The Republican midterm convention is coming up in just less than 2 weeks now down in Dallas. How is planning coming along for that?
10: Well, listen, usually you have years to plan these conventions out. We really had months, and listen, it was a great idea by the president. He said, we're going to defy history. You got to do things a little bit differently, and this is a way for us to have two full days with the American people where we could tell our story. 109 different speakers, vice president, president, both going to be there anchoring these both nights. It's going to be an absolutely amazing event where we could tell the story directly to the American people about all the great things this president has done, all the great things he wants to do, and then contrast that with what the DSA candidates that are leading the Democrats are trying to do across the country. They're trying to fundamentally change the way we live here in America. And the American dream, if you still have hope for the American dream, no matter what that dream is, you got to vote for the Republican side.
9: All right. At the convention, President Trump will be present both nights. Vice President Vance will speak on the first night. President Trump speaks on the second night. You have candidates coming from around the country. Thematically, are we going to see any surprises? I don't want you to give anything away, but in terms of should I watch this, are we looking for some surprises at the convention?
10: I think you'll continue to see some great American stories about what's happening around the country. And yes, I would say stay tuned. It's going to be amazing. I call it the Trumpapalooza. It's going to be a two-day love fest for the direction this president has set the country up on and where we're going.
9: All right. We're here at the Republican Jewish Coalition meeting. This is a big part of the Republican Party's coalition that it needs to win races around the country, particularly up in Michigan. I'm interested in your thoughts on this. Seems to me in this Senate race, Rogers versus El Sayed, there's a lot of Jewish Democrats up there, or at least Jewish Americans who have traditionally voted Democrat that just cannot do it. They've seen the direction their party has taken. They've seen the nominee of the Democrats in Michigan. What's your message for Jewish Democrats around the country about why they belong today in the Republican Party?
10: Well, listen, Jewish Americans have a home in the Republican Party. We're fighting for them every day. And look at what you're seeing right now with the direction the Democrats are going. Yes, Al Sayed is, you know, the fact that he said hurt people, when a terrorist drove a truck through a synagogue with 100 preschoolers, Now he said, you know, he didn't mean that. But of course, now he's campaigning, trying to get the Jewish vote back. You have to believe these guys when they say what they want to do. They do, you know, and look what the action said. When President Trump, there's been no greater friend of this to the Jewish people than President Trump, whether moving the embassy to Jerusalem, all the executive orders. You know, when Biden, just look back under Biden years, in the 4 years where Jewish students were attacked in these college campuses. Ivy League campuses actually segregated Jewish students in libraries and cafeterias.
9: It's crazy.
10: They allowed it to happen.
9: Crazy out there. 30 seconds, Mr. Chairman. You have done a great job of pulling together the resources for the Republicans to have the most competitive cycle they could possibly have. Can you enumerate for us where the Republican Party versus the Democratic Party is in terms of just money in the bank to spend on the elections?
10: We have the most cash on hand in the history of the party. We're sitting on about $130 million right now. The DNC is minus $2 million. I say do not contribute. They don't represent American values, and I think it's our ability to raise money is a direct reflection on the president, the VP, what they're doing, how they're moving America forward. And listen, it's not easy to win these races in the midterms. We have the resources we need. We have the best candidates of the country, went out and recruited them with the president. He endorsed them. So we have the MAGA warriors all across the country ready to go to battle against these leftist radicals, extremists, and that's why we're going to defy history. We have the candidates, we have the resources, and our secret weapon is President Donald J. Trump.
9: That's Joe Gruter, chairman of the Republican National Committee. We're live in Las Vegas. After the top of the hour news, Tim Sheehy, a warrior for Western civilization, is here. He'll join us live after this. It's Scott Jennings on Salem. Stay with us.
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24: Jury deliberations remain ongoing in the Massachusetts triple murder trial of Lindsay Clancy. She admits to strangling her three young children in 2023. But pleaded not guilty to three counts of first-degree murder by reason of insanity. Prosecutors allege the killings were premeditated, while the defense says Clancy suffered a postpartum psychotic break. Two people have died, and about 15 others are missing after a flash flood swept through the Grand Canyon.
25: A man's body was recovered along the Colorado River, although it's not clear when or where the second body was found. Officials say the flooding damaged a key water pipeline serving tourists. As a result, the park has limited water resources ahead of the Labor Day weekend.
24: The pipeline supplies potable water and fire suppression for all South Rim facilities, an area heavily used by visitors. President Trump says the United States will hit Iran back hard. He told Fox News there will be a response after the U.S. and Iran exchanged strikes late yesterday. The president also lashed out at Iran in a Truth Social post and called it a failed nation. Singer David is pleading not guilty to charges related to the murder of 14-year-old Celeste Rivas Hernandez. Daniel Martindale reports.
26: The singer, whose real name is David Burke, was also appointed a new attorney from the public defender's office. His now former attorney, Blair Burke, told the judge she and her team have chosen to step down as counsel. Next up in the case is a status conference scheduled for October 19th. A trial would be held within 90 days of that date. The singer was arrested in April. He is accused of stabbing Rivas Hernandez to death and dismembering her remains after she allegedly threatened to expose their relationship. I'm Daniel Martindale.
24: A tropical disturbance in the Gulf is expected to create heavy rain and thunder along the coast. The system is expected to reach the coast of Texas or Louisiana late today or tomorrow morning. It has a 70% chance of becoming a tropical depression or storm. The system will produce severe weather conditions in the region through Wednesday. I'm Chris Caraggio.
0: 710 traffic.
1: Okay, we're still looking good here in the city. Peña was tied up for a little bit getting into the airport. It's much better now. No delays there. Southbound 25, the ramp to eastbound 270 is backed up, and that's construction related. Of course, construction in the foothills, US 6 west of Golden, 119 at J Road. This is coming into Boulder there on the diagonal. It's still backed up quite a ways through the area. And then, of course, if you're heading into the high country, at least over Vail Pass, we've got periodic delays due to sign installation. With traffic, I'm Jonathan Steele.
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0: Denver weather.
4: Partly cloudy to mostly cloudy skies and a good chance of afternoon and evening showers and thunderstorms. Some of these showers and thunderstorms will linger into the evening and nighttime hours. Highs in the low to mid-80s. Upper 50s to low 60s tonight. Partly cloudy skies Tuesday, Wednesday, Thursday. Highs 80s, lows mid to upper 50s. There won't be as many, but there still could be a few. Late afternoon and evening, widely scattered showers and thunderstorms. Friday and the upcoming weekend will be warm with afternoon and evening thunderstorms. I'm meteorologist Don Day.
5: Current temperature?
6: 78 degrees.
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0: jury deliberations are still ongoing in the Massachusetts triple murder trial of Lindsay Clancy. The jury began deliberating late Thursday. Clancy admits to strangling her three young children in 2023, but has pleaded not guilty by reason of insanity. Prosecutors allege the killings were premeditated, while the defense says Clancy suffered a postpartum psychotic break. Jurors may consider murder, manslaughter, or not guilty verdicts. At least two people have died and 15 others are missing after a flash flood swept through the Grand Canyon. A man's body was recovered along the Colorado River, although it's not clear when or where the second body was found. Officials say the flooding damaged a key water pipeline serving tourists. As a result, the park has limited water resources ahead of the Labor Day weekend. And a tropical disturbance in the Gulf is set to cause heavy rain and thunder along the coast. The system is expected to reach the coast of Texas or Louisiana late today or tomorrow morning. It has a 70% chance of becoming a tropical depression or storm. I'm Chris Caraggio.
1: 710 traffic.
2: Yeah, it's been a nice quiet ride for us out here during the midday leading into the lunch hour. You've got a little bit of slowing on I-70 eastbound. Out near, it looks like 225. Could be some construction there, a little bit of a backup. If you're trying to get to the airport on Pena, it does look good on your right. Heading in, 225 is wide open for us, and I-25 looks good across the city. Still seeing delays up US 6 west of Golden, construction there. Highway 119, the diagonal at J Road, also for southbounders, has been backed up all morning leading into the afternoon. With traffic, I'm Jonathan Steele.
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1: Denver weather.
4: Partly cloudy to mostly cloudy skies and a good chance of afternoon and evening showers and thunderstorms. Some of these showers and thunderstorms will linger into the evening and nighttime hours. Highs in the low to mid 80s, upper 50s to low 60s tonight. Partly cloudy skies Tuesday, Wednesday, Thursday. Highs 80s, lows mid to upper 50s. There won't be as many, but there still could be a few. Late afternoon and evening, widely scattered showers and thunderstorms. Friday and the upcoming weekend will be warm with afternoon and evening thunderstorms. I'm meteorologist Don Day.
5: Current temperature,
6: 79 degrees.
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7: With the Wall Street Business Report, I'm Rich Thomason. A renewal of hostilities between the U.S. and Iran has sent oil prices higher, with Brent crude topping $90 per barrel following the first U.S.-Iran fighting in a month. Oil prices rose more than 3% following the American strike on Iranian rocket launchers on an island in the Strait of Hormuz. Brent crude, the international standard, is now at $91.10 per barrel. U.S. benchmark crude oil trading at 3.6% higher early on at $86.40. per barrel. The national average for gasoline has been above $4 per gallon every day in August for the first time ever, according to AAA. It has been the most expensive August at the pump on record, outpacing prices even during the enormous supply chain crunch during the COVID pandemic in August of 2022. For the Wall Street Business Report, I'm Rich Thomas.
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8: 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US.
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11: We are live on location, Las Vegas, Nevada, at the Republican Jewish Coalition annual meeting. And we're fortunate today to have a number of luminaries from politics and government filter through here. But I got to say, my next guest, you, Lee, may hold the title for the most ruthlessly efficient and effective member
5: the president's cabinet.
12: Coming from you. Thank you.
5: Lee Zeldin is the administrator of the Environmental Protection Agency, the EPA, and you showed up and immediately went scorched earth on every stupid thing the EPA had been doing to suppress American energy, to suppress American business. You've been nothing short of brilliant. So congratulations on your work. We're almost 2 years into this. Bring us up to speed. How has the EPA turned off the crazy and turned on America's economy?
12: Applying common sense is not too much to ask for. Protecting the environment and growing the economy is a goal that I am convinced that we can achieve both. Our core mission, EPA, is protecting human health and the environment. We want to pursue cleaner, safer, healthier land, air, and water. We don't have to suffocate out of existence entire sectors of our economy in order to achieve it. And the American public, they demand common sense from government. They want a ruthlessly efficient government. They want all agencies like that. And if you might recall, it was December of 2024, right after the election, when a video came out of a Biden EPA staffer talking about how they were tossing gold bars off the Titanic, rushing to get billions of dollars out the door before the president was sworn in, because they feared President Trump would stop the money. Well, that part was true. And we were alerted to this. So when it comes to agency reorganization, comes to saving tens of billions of dollars, zero tolerance policy for any waste and abuse, fulfilling statutory obligations, making sure that we're understanding the economic demands of the American public. There's so much that the American public expects and should expect from us, and we just want to bring home wins every single day for them.
5: Let's talk about home utility bills. This is obviously on everybody's mind, and it's uneven, you know, depending on where you live and the local state politicians. They may have made your life worse, and in some cases they may have made your life better. But from your perch at the EPA, talk to us about what the Trump administration is doing to, as much as possible, lower utility bills for average Americans.
12: Well, first off, it's important for me to note that the number one announcement that we've put out of the EPA, in my opinion, was on the one-year anniversary of President Trump's term in office. We released a list of our top 500 environmental actions. That gets to our core mission, and we're very proud of it. At the same time, there's been a lot of deregulation, more deregulation at one agency than when you look in the past you'll find across all agencies combined of entire presidencies. Just the repeal of the 2009 endangerment finding, and all greenhouse gas emission standards on light, medium, and heavy-duty vehicles, and all off-cycle credits, including that almost universally despised start-stop feature in cars. That's over $1 trillion of deregulation in just one action alone. It's important for us to do our part to make sure that people have more access to reliable, durable, affordable power, that we are promoting consumer choice, consumer freedom, that bills are going down. I'll give you one example of how President Trump's leadership has been important in bringing bills down. Look at this data center conversation where, you know, President Trump put out this ratepayer protection pledge. You got hyperscalers and others to sign onto it. If you're going to do a data center project, if there's any movement on an energy bill, it needs to go down, not up. Thank you to President Trump's leadership for making sure that you have so many of these hyperscalers signing on the dotted line on that pledge. So there's a lot that's been done, but we're just gotten started. We're just going to keep every day hammering away.
5: We've seen a lot of the states and locations start to try to put restrictions on or moratoriums on data centers. In fact, even some Republicans have been dabbling in this. What's your reaction to that? Why would this be a mistake?
12: Most Americans want to see the United States win this AI race. They don't want us to cede this to China. And you can't just have some nationwide moratorium, for example. Let's just stop building data centers. Let's just let China win. And yeah, who knows? Maybe at some point in the future, we'll just try to catch up. It doesn't work that way. And the greatest irony, and the one that I get the biggest kick out of, is when an individual goes on their phone, they go on a social media platform, and then they type out that we shouldn't have any data centers. It's like, do you realize that your phone, that these social media platforms, how much of your life is currently relying on these data centers? But here's the thing. At the same time, Americans have important questions that they ask. They want to know that their bills will go down, not up. They should be seeking that out. They want to make sure that the data center build is resulting as them being a net provider onto the grid, not a net taker from the grid. They have important questions about water use. They want the Americans are looking for closed-loop data centers. They want 100% recyclable water. They care about the environment. All these concerns are good. These questions should be asked, and they deserve answers. The good news is this. I've traveled the whole country. I've had a chance to see data centers from the good to the bad. We cannot look at the worst example that exists in the world or the worst example in America and then just declare that all data centers are like that worst example, which, by the way, is probably a really old one.
5: Right.
12: These new ones have come so far with the technology, with their standards. We need to continue with this momentum. It's tens of billions of dollars in build. It's a tremendous amount of jobs. It's the future. Good luck catching up later. And the one thing that makes it the easiest to go to sleep when I put my head down on the pillow is knowing that most Americans don't want us to lose this race to China.
5: Yeah, the president has been a leader on this. He said we got to have these data centers. And you brought up an issue that I think is vital for people to understand, this ratepayer protection pledge. Because one of the questions people have is, well, if we get a data center here in my town or county, am I going to end up paying way more for electricity? Actually, I think the stats show that these data centers go in and electric rates actually go down. But what the

0: Two people have died. Around 15 others are missing after a flash flood swept through the Grand Canyon. A man's body was recovered along the Colorado River in what officials described as a flash flood death. It's not clear yet where and when the second body was found. The National Park Service notes that an earlier estimate of 20 missing people was only a preliminary figure. Officials say the flooding damaged a key water pipeline serving tourists. As a result, the park has limited water resources ahead of the Labor Day weekend. Jury deliberations are back underway in the Massachusetts triple murder trial of Lindsay Clancy. The jury began deliberating on Thursday. Clancy admits to strangling her three young children in 2023, but pleaded not guilty to three counts of first-degree murder by reason of insanity. Prosecutors allege the killings were premeditated, while the defense says Clancy suffered a postpartum psychotic break. Jurors may consider murder, manslaughter, or not guilty verdicts based on a lack of criminal responsibility. I'm Chris Caraggio.
1: 710 traffic.
2: Short delays for folks heading west to the Lakewood area. We've got a stall on westbound 6th Avenue at Sheridan Boulevard with a right lane block. Some stop and go back from Federal, adding about 5 minutes to your drive. Wadsworth Boulevard northbound, a crash reported at Bowles Avenue. Otherwise, pretty quiet drive through town. I-25 north and southbound showing highway speeds through town. For folks heading to DIA, I-70 east and westbound, flowing free for the most part as well. With traffic, I'm Mark Swan.
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1: Denver weather.
5: Mild temperatures and thickening clouds here across the Denver metro area this Monday. We'll see a good flow of monsoon moisture and also a little section of the jet stream move in late today and tonight, creating bands and areas of some heavy rain showers, strong thunderstorms. Could be a wet one for the Rockies-Baltimore game this evening. Temperatures mid-80s today, lows tonight near 60. Mid-80s, partial clearing Tuesday, a few scattered showers and thunderstorms. It's going to be drier and also a little warmer with lot of gorgeous sunshine then for your Wednesday and Thursday. Highs near 90. I'm meteorologist Mark Huer.
6: Current temperature
7: 81 degrees.
1: Sports update.
8: It was cut down day in the NFL with rosters trimmed to 53. Among the top headlines, the Titans cut loose quarterback Will Levis, their second-round pick in the 2023 draft. Meanwhile, it's official. Rams legend Aaron Donald is coming out of retirement. The 10-time Pro Bowl D tackle signs a one-year deal with the Rams. OBJ is also back. Veteran receiver Odell Beckham Jr. makes the roster for the Giants. Among the baseball action Sunday, the Cubs' Pete Crow Armstrong remains insanely hot, but the Cubs lost to the Reds 7-5. Nonetheless, PCA with two more home runs. He's hit five in the last two games. Manager Craig Counsell.
9: I think we're witnessing something. You know, you witness, I think players go through stretches for sure. Great players go through stretches. Great seasons go through some stretches. But he spoiled us the last 2 days for sure. But it's fun to watch.
8: The Cubs, however, dropped 2 of 3 in that series. The Braves won again, beating the Rockies, Atlanta's 7th straight win. And a big upset at tennis's U.S. Open. Novak Djokovic is bounced in the first round. I'm Matt McCoy.
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11: Welcome back, America. I'm Hugh Hewitt. About 20 minutes ago, townhall.com posted a column by my friend and guest host colleague, Kurt Schlichter. Kurt was the target of a Washington Post hit piece today. The headline is, "The Washington Post embarrasses itself trying to embarrass me." I'm going to read that next hour. I have, however, posted the link to it on X, if you'll go follow me at Hugh Hewitt. Over at X, at Hugh Hewitt. Also, I want to remind you, I've got a YouTube channel, which I'd appreciate if you liked and subscribed to. 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And I appreciate if you just leave your television, Fast TV, whether it's Roku or Pluto TV or Amazon or Samsung, just on the Salem News Channel. every day from 3 to 6, and Embiid before and after that, because we have the best programming out there. Now, speaking about the best programming, I think Abdul El-Sayed is going to get himself an MS Now show when this is over and he loses, but you're going to have to work a little bit. He went on the Breakfast Club with Charlamagne the God today. Really heavy pickup in Michigan on that. Cut number 13, explaining why it's wrong to not listen to him.
4: I think we got to stop with the cancel culture. It's not about, like, where are you on this one individual? It's more, do you agree or disagree with the thing that the person said? Mm-hmm. And the thing about it is that, like, when we play as if the whole person can be reduced down to a single soundbite that you took out of context, you're not dealing with real life. That's not how real life works. I love my wife dearly. Do I agree with her on everything? No. Do I agree with everything I've always said? No. My opinions, positions change. Mm-hmm. So the point that I'm making is, it's not about distancing from an individual. It's about saying, here's the thing I disagree with. And also, the attempt that they're using right now is to make this entire campaign, Mike Rogers, who I'm running against, has nothing to say about anything. And so his whole thing is, let me tie these two people together, and then we'll try to push a cancel war against the one to cancel the other. That's his whole campaign strategy. Mm-hmm. And here's the thing about it. My campaign has never been about a streamer in California. He doesn't speak for me. I don't speak for him. There are a lot of things he says that I deeply agree with. People deserve health care. We shouldn't be fighting dumb wars. The war in Iran is ridiculous. Donald Trump is a fascist. All true. There are things he said I disagree with. There are things he said he now disagrees with. Mm-hmm. And so I just don't think about it as the, like, are you distancing yourself from a person, et cetera, et cetera. The whole discourse is intended to confuse and distract the issue. He never spoke for me. I don't speak for him. He has his opinions. I have mine. There's a lot of them I agree with. There are some of them that I don't. But the campaign for us is about getting money out of politics, putting money in your pocket, passing Medicare for all. It's about what we can build together in Michigan. And they're attempting to distract us by taking us back to the cancel culture of the 2000s and trying to play that game again. And I'm just going to say, like, remember the whole, like, Rogan discourse? Should have gone on Rogan?
6: Yeah.
4: Do you know who was invited to campaign with Vice President Harris at the DNC? Hassan Piker. Who had said at that point all the things that they're working to try and cancel him on.
6: Mm-hmm.
4: So I'm against cancel culture. And instead of playing the cancel culture gotcha game, I'm interested in parsing out the things people have said as they've said them and deciding whether I agree or disagree. But nobody speaks.
11: Okay, a lot of gibberish there. He did use the name Hassan Piker once. I thought we'd get through the whole 2 minutes without him using it at all. It is not hard to say, I condemn Hassan Piker. I wish I hadn't invited him to Michigan. I made a mistake. I did not know he was that extreme. I did not watch all of his Twitch stream. I reject and then enumerate those things which you reject. Unless and until he does that, he's not going to get the horse collar off his neck. Here, by the way, is a Hassan Piker montage of the times he references Abdul El-Sayed welcoming him to, inviting to, asking him to come to Michigan, cut number 14.
12: That's the whole point. That's the reason why Abdul asked me to go.
13: The reason why, when Abdul asked for me to come on this journey with him, I said, yes, absolutely.
12: So when Abdul asked me to stomp for him, I was like, sure, let's do it.
14: From the frying pan into the fire moment for me was when Abdul asked me to do a stomp.
12: Abdul asked me to stomp for him.
11: All right. It's Abdul asked him. Now he regrets it. All he has to do is say three times and rub his head. I wish I hadn't done that. I wish I hadn't done that. I wish I hadn't done that. And then he'd be back in Oz or maybe Michigan. But he's on Charlamagne the God explaining what can't be explained. Let me tell you, explain what's going on in Michigan. The American Legislative Exchange Council, great sponsor of the Hugh Hewitt Show, alec.org/Hugh. If you want to understand why Michigan's going downhill and Ohio's going uphill, go get richstatespoorstates.com. Richstatespoorstates.com will send you the book. It's a fabulous little book, updated every April, about where the 50 states stand in terms of growth and in terms of decline. Richstatespoorstates.com is a concise summary of every comparable, everything on which the states can be stacked against each other. Where's the best place to live? It's been Utah number one out of the 50 states, Florida number two for the last many years. But Michigan has fallen in those years, and Ohio is ascended. And the reasons are laid out, and your state will be analyzed and sussed out if you simply go to richstatespoorstates.com, made available by alec.org.
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6: Welcome back, America. Dr. Michael Oren, or Ambassador Michael Oren, represented the State of Israel in the United States for many, many years. He is now the founder of the Israeli Project, or what the Israel Advocacy Group Project. Dr. Oren, last night the United States preemptively struck Iranian launchers on an island that were going to attempt to mine the strait again. Iran responded by firing many ballistic missiles at two American bases in Jordan, none of which did any damage. But President Trump told Trey Yanks a few hours ago, we're going to hit them very hard tonight. How does this go, in your view?
7: I think it goes. I think the Iranians are going to try to drag the United States into more kinetic activity. To get oil prices driven up, to weaken the Republican chances of retaining the House of the two houses of Congress. That's their goal. They're not stupid, Hugh. They know what's up. They know they're in an impossible situation with the naval blockade. They're bleeding money, $100 to $300 million a day. This is costing them. They won't be able to pay the salaries of the IRGC soon. The besiege. Unfortunately, the Iranian people will also suffer from this. It's not our goal, but unfortunately, it's the only way we can advance the goal of making the Middle East and the world safe from Iran. The idea is not to fall into that trap. Is to keep, you know, stay the course. Stay the course. Respond to Iranian aggression and fire in a measured way. But don't get dragged into an all-out war right now. Let's see what happens after November 4th.
6: So, Ambassador, today, Amit Sehgal of Channel 12 posted that Iranian leaders are making plans to flee. I don't know how the Israeli press works, but in America, that's usually based on a high-level source. Does it work that way in Israel? Did someone tell Amit that?
7: Preferably, yes. But I haven't heard it repeated ever, you know, by any other source. So one wonders. Remember, we're in an election season. Maybe people have an interest in showing that Israel's military activity in Iran has been more effective. I don't know. But I would be very cautious in taking that, you know,

0: on face value.
1: All right. Now, the ultra-Orthodox have not been able to combine into a single list. What does that mean for the likelihood of the coalition enduring another 4 years?
0: Not much, because the ultra-Orthodox will, even though if they don't make it to a single list, they will band together in any government. Very rarely do you have one Orthodox party that joins a government and the others stay outside. The last time I can really think of that was during the Oslo period, when the Shas party joined with Yitzhak Rabin in approving the Oslo Accords in 1993-1995. It's very, very rare. And right now, is the issue is ultra-Orthodox service in the military, or rather non-service in the military. I don't see these ultra-Orthodox parties breaking ranks in any time soon. The big question is whether the so-called change bloc, those blocs that want to bring down Netanyahu, bring down his coalition, and ensure that the ultra-Orthodox are conscripted into the army, whether they can form, whether they can band together tonight and form a coalition.
1: All right. Now, my very complicated question. The Attorney General of Israel was appointed by the last government. The Netanyahu government has been the only government in Israel history to last its entire mandate for 4 years. She's still the Attorney General. How long? And she's an absolute political opponent, enemy of Netanyahu. How long does she stay the Attorney General, and who thought up this system?
0: Well, there's not much time I have to defend this, but you in America, you are blessed with three co-equal branches of government that serve and check and balances. In Israel, we only have two, because our executive and the legislative are the same. Okay, the president, the cabinet is made up of members of Knesset. It's not members. It's not experts chosen by the president. They're not loyal to the prime minister. They are truly a team of rivals. Each one is a potential prime minister. So there's really no difference between our legislative and executive. The only checks we have on government is the judiciary and certain state appointed officials. Among them, the Attorney General. The Attorney General of the United States is loyal to the president of the United States, appointed by the United States. No, the Attorney General in the state of Israel serves as a check on government. And as a check on government, that Attorney General, as far as I know, there's no term limit.
1: Yeah, really? Because that seems, she found the other day that the shutdown of the Army media station was illegal. She comes out with like a pronouncement a week, and I think to myself, how in the world does this government function if the opposition has a right to declare every action null and void?
0: Yeah, but then the government will then take it to the Supreme Court, and then, you know, the Supreme Court will make a ruling. It is complex, as you know. It is a very, very imperfect system. So now this government, the outgoing government, had tried to change the rules and get the Attorney General be a political appointee and not a state appointee. And the counterargument is that it's basically putting the fox in charge of guarding the hens, right? How can the Attorney General guard against, be a check on government when it's actually part of the government? So there's really no easy way out of this. You know, as you know, democracy in a perfect system, better than the alternatives.
1: All right, so last question. Does Iran dare strike Israel in the renewed combat that is ahead?
0: Yes. The answer to that unequivocally yes. And the answer is this. They may strike us in an attempt to drag us into a battle and once again sort of revive the charge that Israel is dragging the United States into an unnecessary and endless war in the Middle East. They follow American politics very, very keenly, and they know that narrative. And so they may conclude that, hey, we got through the last round of Israeli airstrikes. We can get through the next one. It can actually shore up our position vis-a-vis the Islamic world. We're standing up to those horrible Americans and those horrible Israelis. And they may conclude that. So the Israeli military tonight, the Air Force in particular, is on very high alert.
1: So, Michael, if they did that, do you think the target list is significantly different, or do you think that the IDF will hit whatever means of production they have left? They don't have a lot left in the defense industrial base. Do they go for the jugular, their oil and gas facilities?
0: I think that, generally speaking, the people of Israel, I can't speak for the prime minister, but the people of Israel do not want to have the same war we had last time, where we were kept on a relatively short leash. We couldn't hit what we wanted to hit. And when the president said stop, we had to stop. And I think the people of Israel want, if we go back to war, we're going all out, which means we get to hit what we want to hit. And I think what we want to hit would be to ignite Karg Island, and we can do that in a matter of hours with our Air Force, and to take out their entire energy sector, and not stop until the regime is gone. And this is a matter between the president and the prime minister, but I hope they can reach an agreement on that, because that, if the prime minister does agree to this, he'll have the full backing, even in election season, of the people of Israel.
1: I've got to think Iran is not that stupid. Do you think they're that stupid? 30 seconds, Michael Oren.
0: I think they are that stupid. I think that they think that they can pull this out. It's a game of chicken. They think they can get to November 4th and have the president lose one or two houses, have him face impeachment charges, and then, you know, get out of jail free card.
1: They really don't understand American politics. I don't think they understand the IDF. Dr. Michael Oren, follow him on Twitter, Dr. Michael Oren, head of the Israel Advocacy Project, Israel Advocacy Group. I'll get it right eventually. Michael, stay tuned, America.
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1: Welcome back, America. President Trump taking some Q&A in the Oval. Let's join that live.
12: Why were we paying 10 times more for a certain medicine than they were paying in Great Britain, than they were paying in Dusseldorf? Okay, you go New York City versus Dusseldorf versus Munich versus Paris versus London. Why were we paying 10 times sometimes, sometimes less? We'd pay for a pill $10 in London. You go to London as a tourist, you'd buy a pill for $10, and in New York it costs you $130. Why was that? And I'd say that to the drug companies, and I think I made the point. It was very tough, but I think I made the point. So I felt I had the hard part, and one of the reasons they agreed, and by the way, their stocks went up, not down, which is something that is pretty, your stock, I'll bet, has all gone up. It's gone up because it's been more of a free enterprise thing. It's not a rent regulated, like you like have rent control in New York where everything's regulated, you end up paying far more. A very big thing, though, was the countries. Everybody said it would be impossible for France to agree to double and triple their drug prices, but they agreed to do it. And they agreed to do it because I said, if you don't do it, I'm going to put tariffs on everything coming into the United States. And that is far bigger, dollar-wise, than the money we're talking about. Without the use of trade, not only tariffs, doing business. We don't have to do business with a country. We have the right to cut off all business with a country, and I threatened that also. And without the power of tariffs or the power of not doing any business at all, with cutting them off from the United States, I would have never been able to have gotten them to agree to double, triple, and quadruple. Now, because it's not as bad as it sounds for them, they'd have a $10 pill, and it would go to $20. Or they'd have a $40 and they'd raise it from 40 to 60. But they weren't raising it from 40 to 120. But we were bringing it down because the world is a bigger place. We'd bring it down from $200 to 40. Not to 10. They go up and we go down. But we went down much more than they went up. And so you're seeing numbers that nobody's ever seen before. There's never been anything like it. Certainly in this country, but even in the world, there's never been anything like it.
7: Please. Should Venezuela leave OPEC now, given your announcement over the weekend?
12: Say it again?
7: Should Venezuela leave OPEC, given your
12: announcement? Well, I don't know. That's up to them. I mean, that's going to be up to them. We have a great relationship with Venezuela. It's a team, in a sense. And we're taking out millions and millions of barrels of oil, going to Houston, going to Louisiana, going to lots of different places in the United States and all over the world. And we're making a fortune, and they're making a fortune. They're starting to make real money. We have Exxon going in. We have Chevron going in. We have our big oil companies going in.
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14: And now it's time for the Cat's Corner.
15: This is John Catsimatidis with the Cat's Corner. Border battles. A country without borders is not a country. I was vice chairman of the Ellis Island Foundation. Bill Fugazi was chairman. Lee Iacocca was honorary chairman. The Ellis Island, well, we wanted immigrants. We want immigrants. But checks and balances. We want immigrants that are going to come to America and they want to work 80 hours a week, just like my father, my grandfathers did when they came to America. We don't want migrants. So let's change the name. There's immigrants that want to come here and pledge allegiance to America, or migrants that want to take advantage of America. We want America to succeed. Immigrants, yes. Migrants, no. That is today's Cat's Corner. I'm John Catsimatidis.
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19: Jury deliberations remain ongoing in the Massachusetts triple murder trial of Lindsay Clancy. She admits to strangling her three young children in 2023, but pleaded not guilty to three counts of first-degree murder by reason of insanity. The panel began deliberating late Thursday. Prosecutors allege the killings were premeditated, while the defense says Clancy suffered a postpartum psychotic break. Two people have died, and about 15 others are missing after a flash flood swept through the Grand Canyon.
13: A man's body was recovered along the Colorado River, although it's not clear when or where the second body was found. Officials say the flooding damaged a key water pipeline serving tourists. As a result, the park has limited water resources ahead of the Labor Day weekend.
19: The pipeline supplies potable water and fire suppression for all South Rim facilities, an area heavily used by visitors. The U.S. and Iran have been trading strikes, marking the first escalation of the war in a month. Nick Harper reports it started when U.S. forces struck Iran's Larak Island yesterday.
16: Is this a one-off, or is this now going to be part of a sustained campaign, a return to military action? At this stage, the U.S. is framing this very much as a limited strike. U.S. Central Command saying it was a limited, precise action.
19: CENTCOM says Iranian units had been observed preparing to deploy rockets with mines into the Strait of Hormuz. Iran then launched retaliatory strikes at American forces in the Middle East. Missiles fired into Jordan were intercepted with no reported impacts. President Trump is warning that the U.S. will hit back hard on Iran. He told Fox News there will be a response. And Spider-Man Brand New Day continues to dominate the North American box office, bringing in over $22 million in its fifth weekend. It's now grossed over $891 million domestically and well over $2 billion worldwide. Meantime, the Looney Tunes movie Coyote vs. Acme and the Greek epic The Odyssey round out this weekend's top three films. I'm Chris Caraccio.
17: 710 Traffic.
20: Pretty clean drive throughout the Denver Metro for the early afternoon commute. I-25 north and southbound roads were showing highway speeds through town. It's been a pretty easy drive all morning long into the afternoon. For folks heading at DIA I-70 eastbound, some normal brief stop-and-go spots right after Peoria and approaching 225, clearing up before Pena Boulevard. Folks leaving DIA, some slowdowns on Pena outbound between Tower Road and 56th. With traffic, I'm...
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17: Denver weather.
22: Mild temperatures and thickening clouds here across the Denver metro area this Monday. We'll see a good flow of monsoon moisture and also a little section of the jet stream move in late today and tonight, creating bands and areas of some heavy rain showers, strong thunderstorms. Could be a wet one for the Rockies-Baltimore game this evening. Temperatures mid-80s today, lows tonight near 60. Mid-80s, partial clearing Tuesday, a few scattered showers and thunderstorms. It's going to be drier and also a little warmer, with a lot of gorgeous sunshine then for your Wednesday and Thursday. Highs near 90. I'm meteorologist Mark Huer.
17: Current temperature
23: 81 degrees.
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0: Jury deliberations will resume tomorrow in the Massachusetts triple murder trial of Lindsey Clancy. The jury began deliberating late Thursday and was sent home once again today. Clancy admits to strangling her three young children in 2023, but pleaded not guilty to three counts of first-degree murder by reason of insanity. Prosecutors allege the killings were premeditated, while the defense says Clancy suffered a postpartum psychotic break. Jurors may consider murder, manslaughter, or not guilty verdicts based on a lack of criminal responsibility. Search and recovery efforts are underway in the Grand Canyon after flash flooding killed at least two and left more than a dozen others missing. A man's body was recovered along the Colorado River, although it's not clear when or where the second body was found. Officials say the flooding damaged a key water pipeline serving tourists. As a result, the park has limited water resources ahead of the Labor Day weekend. The pipeline supplies potable water and fire suppression for all South Rim facilities. I'm Chris Caraggio.
1: 710 traffic.
2: Up in the northeast end of town, eastbound I-76, we've got reports of an accident at 74th Avenue with stopped up traffic back from I-270. You're unsure of lane blockage on this one. I will let you know what as soon as we get that information. Some slowing on eastbound I-270 as well between I-25 and Vasquez. Pretty typical for this time of day. I-25 north and southbound showing highway speeds for your Monday afternoon commute. The same goes for I-72 and from DIA. With traffic, I'm Mark Swan.
1: Denver weather.
3: Mild temperatures and thickening clouds here across the Denver metro area this Monday. We'll see a good flow of monsoon moisture and also a little section of the jet stream move in late today and tonight, creating bands and areas of some heavy rain showers, strong thunderstorms. Could be a wet one for the Rockies-Baltimore game this evening. Temperatures mid-80s today, lows tonight near 60. Mid-80s, partial clearing Tuesday, a few scattered showers and thunderstorms. It's going to be drier and also a little warmer with a lot of gorgeous sunshine then for your Wednesday and Thursday. Highs near 90. I'm meteorologist Mark Huer.
4: Current temperature
5: 81 degrees.
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6: With the Wall Street Business Report, I'm Rich Thomason. A renewal of hostilities between the U.S. and Iran has sent oil prices higher, with Brent crude topping $90 per barrel following the first U.S.-Iran fighting in a month. Oil prices rose more than 3% following the American strike on Iranian rocket launchers on an island in the Strait of Hormuz. Brent crude, the international standard, is now at $91.10 per barrel. U.S. benchmark crude oil trading at 3.6% higher early on at $86.40 per barrel. The national average for gasoline has been above $4 per gallon every day in August for the first time ever, according to AAA. It has been the most expensive August at the pump on record, outpacing prices even during the enormous supply chain crunch during the COVID pandemic in August of 2022. For the Wall Street Business Report, I'm Rich Thomas.
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9: Welcome back, America. Breaking news. Supreme Court 5-4 upholds President Trump's right to finish the East Wing. I'm a little bit surprised Chief Justice Roberts went with the 4. I haven't read the opinion yet, but what matters is that the East Wing, or what we'll call now the Trump wing, will be finished without interruption. Now I move on to the Washington Post. Kurt Schlichter was a target of a hit piece today in the Washington Post, and he's already written his response at townhall.com, which I want to read for you. This is Kurt. How can you trust regime media reporters report anything right when they can't even spell my name correctly? There's a second H in Schlichter, guys. By the time you read this compendium of crap, expect a stealth edit to fix the egregious error. Sure, my name is a little tough for those not fluent in Deutsch, but it's out there all over the place. After all, according to the Washington Post, I'm an important conservative influencer, Kurt wrote, worthy of an expose because I decided to continue to serve my country after retiring following 27 years in uniform. Of course, their spelling error isn't their only error. It's emblematic of their shoddy work in general. In fact, it's fair to say the entire ridiculous article is complete baloney. If I had any residual trust for the regime media, and I don't, Kurt writes, this would have torpedoed it. It's a hit piece, but it hits like a girl. Once WAPO published, a bunch of other outlets picked it up, regurgitating the original regurgitation. Oh well, I do appreciate that the regime media has now acknowledged me as an important conservative influencer. I got 300 or so new followers for at Kurt Schlichter. Thanks for the validation, jerks. For those of you who missed this non-story, which would be most of you, on Sunday, the WAPO decided the fact that the Department of War hired three retired colonels to investigate and report on the status of the military war colleges is a major scandal of epic proportion. Move over, Watergate. Guys who serve their country continue to do so. The article claims, quote, they amplify Defense Secretary Pete Hegseth's viewpoints and attack those who scrutinize the Trump administration, which is true to the extent we agree with the Secretary of War. It's funny how they, those awash with leftist critics, are those who scrutinize Trump. We'll be going after it, only now validated by the Washington Post as key conservative voices. The article's implication was that somehow we were paid to tweet DOW talking points, which is false, but it had the predictable effect on the predictable dummies of X, who obediently morphed from screaming that I was a Zionist Jew lover and an Epstein protector to a Fed. It was all an IQ test, and a lot of people failed. The article in question is titled Pentagon Secretly Installs Military Influencers in Civilian Roles. But even the title is a lie. No one was secretly installed in anything. We were asked to do a very specific job within our military and civilian wheelhouses, and we did it. We didn't make it about us, which is apparently an alien concept in D.C. Here's what happened, and this explanation is only for the benefit of the patriots. The leftists who seize on this innuendo don't care about the truth, and it's irrelevant whether the regime reporters wrote garbage on purpose or whether they are grossly incompetent. I don't argue with people who, through malice or ineptitude, act in bad faith unless I'm in court. But I will use this situation as a cautionary example of why regime media is trash and why your contempt for it is so well deserved. Last spring, a senior Pentagon official, not from public affairs, which had zero to do with this project, reached out to me. Tom Anderson, a.k.a. Cynical Publius, and Rob Manis, a.k.a. Rob Manis, were asked to undertake a review and make recommendations about the military's war colleges, where senior military leaders attend as colonels and Navy commanders and captains. These programs, and there are about 10 of them of various sizes and form, have had their problems, including but not limited to the same creeping wokeness that has affected the entire military until President Trump essentially banned it. But DEI was not the focus of the project, as the WAPO implies. The focus was how to ensure these institutions are preparing future generals and admirals for the challenges of war in the 21st century. The poison of DEI was a component of the inquiry, but just one part of a complex issue. We would come on board as temporary special government employees, since we needed that status to use government information system, access information, perform our duties. None of our duties involved tweeting or messaging. Again, the claim that we were paid to public and message is a lie. We would visit the campuses, interview people, review course materials, prepare a report with recommendations. We began by reviewing reams of written materials. We eventually made several visits to the Pentagon and the various schools, plus had some video interactions. We each talked to hundreds of people. We conducted detailed interviews with large and small groups, including commandants, students, civilians, military faculty, administrators, and civilian and military leaders in the field. So this was not a secret in any sense the WAPO implied to paint it in a sinister light, while at the same time noting that we were talking to people in connection with the project. It's weird that a journalist did not see the contradiction between calling it a secret while reporting we were doing it publicly. But hey, democracy dies in the darkness or something. Maybe the reporters expected a personal email in, notifying them of the project. That's the kind of arrogance we've come to expect from the journals. We eventually produced a report of 1,500 words. I'll pick up after the break and finish the story. Stay tuned. The Kurt Schlichter story is at townhall.com, and you ought to go read it all. I'll be right back.
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9: Welcome back, America. I am reading quickly the decision of the Supreme Court 5-4 to uphold the president's authority over the East Wing. It's a standing decision by the five. The four say there is standing. The five say there isn't. The four also say it's illegal. The five say nothing about that. It's a standing decision. I'll summarize it at the start of next hour. I want to finish Kurt Schlichter's column in Town Hall, and I urge you to send it everywhere. He talks about a report that he and two other conservative influencers produced on the war colleges. We eventually produced a report of about 17,500 words. It is up to the Secretary of War to release it or throw it in the trash as he sees fit. I will say we are proud of it. We made recommendations we think will help train the best possible senior officers to face the challenges of the future. Every moment we worked, we focused on one thing, making sure our young troops got quality leaders they deserve. I know that motive is not as juicy for the regime media and their lefty friends of some fantasy influencing scheme, but it is the truth. So why pick us? Why would three right-wing internet guys get picked for this job? Well, because we have a very special set of skills. All three of us are retired 06 colonels, graduates of one or more of the war colleges, and we have extensive tactical and command experience. Tom Anderson was an Army logistics officer with multiple deployments. Rob Moness was a B-1 weapons officer who was on the Pentagon duty on 9/11. I was a chemical and an infantry officer serving both on active duty and importantly in the reserves, which make up about half of America's military forces and are often overlooked in projects like this one. The WAPO failed to provide these important details to its readers. Why? It also failed to mention our significant civilian experience beyond our writing, which he goes on to detail. It's true we are conservative, But why would it be wrong for an administration to bring in like-minded individuals to help enact its policies? Andy Close, I guess, one, why don't you, what obscenities do you reply with, Kurt? And well, none. I did not reply. I don't comment on my work. I don't talk to regime media. Screw the Washington Post. He was asked for comment. You may also know that I appear in the Pentagon system and pop up in the system. So what was I doing there? He also say, and actually, it's too long for me to summarize. I'm going to tell you as Kurt took it apart, paragraph by paragraph, line by line, sentence by sentence. And the response of my readers has been a delight that I'm helping my country again. They understand that professionals don't promiscuously talk about what they do. If they are upset about it, they are free to read someone else's writings. Maybe their wife's boyfriend will give them a Bulwark subscription for Kwanzaa. So three retired colonels decided to help their country one more time. The Washington Post tried to make that a story. It failed. We have had a tremendous outpouring of support, but we don't need it. The Washington Post, like the rest of regime media, is a pompous joke. If you want to know why it's dying, this fiasco is Exhibit A. We wear its hate like one of our medals. Oh, and the next time you hack scribblers want to play Mean Girls with me, remember that Schlichter has two H. I'm glad that Kurt is my guest host of choice, and I hope he will be back soon so we can talk at length about that. When I come back, the hour of Abdul El-Sayed, after I summarize, I want to make sure the per curiam opinion is pretty short, so I'll be able to read it during the break as well as the dissent. Surprised that the Chief Justice went with the dissent, but I'll explain it on the other side. Stay tuned.
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17: Jurors in the Lindsey Clancy case have been excused for the day and will return tomorrow for a fourth day of deliberations. Clancy admits to strangling her three young children in their Massachusetts home in 2023, but pleaded not guilty to three counts of first-degree murder by reason of insanity. Prosecutors allege the killings were premeditated, while the defense says Clancy suffered a postpartum psychotic break. President Trump says the U.S. will still smack Iran, even with the regime on the verge of collapse. He was asked by reporters today at the White House about his warning concerning a new U.S. strike.
18: Their Navy is gone. Their Air Force is gone. Their surveillance equipment is almost entirely gone. But that doesn't mean we won't smack them. We'll see what happens.
17: His warning comes after the U.S. and Iran exchanged strikes late yesterday. Two people are dead and over a dozen others are unaccounted for after a flash flood swept through the Grand Canyon, destroying footbridges and forcing the evacuation of hikers and campers. David Gregory says he was part of a group that was airlifted to safety over the weekend.
19: Hearing later that the bridge that we crossed was wiped out kind of makes you think that maybe we should have been in more of a panic.
17: Officials say the flooding damaged a key water pipeline serving tourists. As a result, the park has limited water resources ahead of the Labor Day weekend. The death toll in the Nepal-Tibet border region after destructive floods is now over 930. Officials say still more than 4,400 people are missing. At least 85 Americans were still among the missing as of yesterday. That's what a State Department spokesperson told ABC this week. Nine Americans were evacuated. Wall Street is closing lower to cap a positive month. Trading remained volatile due to the heightened tensions in the Middle East, but markets still posted broad gains in August. At the closing bell, the Dow Jones lost 374 points, the S&P 500 fell 25 points, and the Nasdaq lost 31 points. I'm Chris Caraggio.
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10: 710 traffic.
20: Through downtown, a crash on southbound I-25 underneath the 20th Street overpass. That's slow driving back from 38th and Park Avenue. Adding a couple minutes to your commute. Just northeast of there, a crash on the I-70 westbound off-ramp to Brighton Boulevard. It is partially blocking the ramp there, folks, crossing the two lines to make that exit. North of there, still dealing with a crash, I-76 eastbound at 74th with stop and go back from I-270. With traffic, I'm Mark Swan.
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10: Denver weather.
22: Mild temperatures and thickening clouds here across the Denver metro area this Monday. We'll see a good flow of monsoon moisture and also a little section of the jet stream move in late today and tonight, creating bands and areas of some heavy rain showers, strong thunderstorms. Could be a wet one for the Rockies-Baltimore game this evening. Temperatures mid-80s today, lows tonight near 60. Mid-80s, partial clearing Tuesday, a few scattered showers and thunderstorms. It's going to be drier and also a little warmer with a lot of gorgeous sunshine then for your Wednesday and Thursday. Highs near 90. I'm meteorologist Mark Huer.
23: Current temperature
24: 81 degrees.
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9: Morning, glory, and evening, grace, America. This is the hour of Abdul El-Sayed, but that will begin in the next segment. Let me begin now. I want to explain to you what happened at the Supreme Court this afternoon. Remember, President Trump last year demolished the East Wing and began to rebuild it. And they're working, 250 people are working 7 days a week, 20 hours a day. They've got to get it done. And it's been presented as a ballroom, but it's not a ballroom. It's actually bunkers on which the ballroom rests, on which there will be a roof, on which there will be defenses of the presidential mansion. And my position has always been the president, by virtue of his grant of authority as commander-in-chief, has the right to construct the commander-in-chief's facilities as he sees fit, but that's on the merits. The question is, who gets to bring the lawsuit? Because for the Supreme Court or any federal court to entertain a dispute, there has to be an actual case or controversy. And while anyone can bring a lawsuit over anything, they normally get thrown out unless you actually have standing to bring the lawsuit. Standing means you've been injured in a concrete and particularized way, a way that the court can remedy if they get to the merits. But you've got to be actually injured. And I always thought this was a hoo-ha case because the plaintiff is an architectural specialist who objects to the aesthetic injury she is suffering when she walks by the East Wing, which, by the way, most people can't see. So five justices, the five originalists, less the Chief Justice, said no standing. And the four dissenters, including the Chief Justice, said, yeah, standing here because it's a special building. And she's got specialized knowledge. Look, there are plays in the NFL, free play, and a free play is where the quarterback sees the flag is thrown on a defensive jump offside, so they just wheel off and they throw the bomb. They just throw something for the highlight reel. Maybe it'll work. Maybe you can decline the penalty. Maybe it won't work and you get the down over. I am tempted to say the Chief Justice had a free play here, and he wanted to make known that he doesn't like the fact that the president acted, in his view, illegally without the consent of Congress. I don't think he did. Chief Justice is the Chief Justice. He thinks he did. But five members of the court say there's no standing, and the five members of the court added their own dicta because the Chief Justice's line about likely illegal is also dicta. Dicta meaning not dispositive, doesn't bind anyone. What the majority said, and again, I don't know if Justice Amy Coney Barrett wrote this or not, but I've told many people, I think she's brilliant and the equal of any justice of my lifetime. I don't know who wrote this, but I like this. It's a per curiam opinion, so it's unsigned. The government has also established that it will likely suffer irreparable harm from the district court's injunction and that the balance of equities tips in its favor. Again, this is not anything except their opinion. The case doesn't proceed because no one's been injured. Start with this. The district court likely exceeded its Article 3 authority to enjoin the activities of a coordinate branch of government. And courts may not exceed the bounds of their lawful authority simply because they may think another branch has exceeded its own. Nor is that all. The government has also presented declarations from the Director of National Intelligence, the Director of the Central Intelligence Agency, the Director of the Federal Bureau of Investigation, the Director of the United States Secret Service, and the Secretary of State, the Secretary of Homeland Security, and the Secretary of the Army, among others, attesting to the national security and other harms that would likely arise from enjoining a single coherent project that cannot be readily cleaved into distinct below and above ground pieces. The Secretary of the Army, for example, represents that, quote, the height and the mass, close quote, of the planned above-ground ballroom are, quote, crucial to shield the planned underground military installation, quote, from kinetic impacts, close quote, and that, without such height and mass, engineers would need to dig impractically deep. Of course, the district court's injunction does not completely preclude above-ground construction, and might be read to afford the government sufficient leeway to revise its construction plans and install some form of protective cover over the above-ground military, the below-ground military installation. But none of that calls into question the government's declarations attesting that the constructing something approximating the height and mass of the intended above-ground crawl room is crucial to the security of the below-ground military installation, and that every day during construction delay impairs the Secret Service protective operations at the contemplated ballroom would enhance security for the presidents and their visitors, who in the past have met in soft tents or off-site when gathering in large numbers, that a prolonged construction period increases the risk of foreign actors, quote, gathering intelligence on the project, close quote, or that freezing construction would risk significant, quote, construction-related problems, close quote, ranging from concerns about how to secure the structural integrity of a partially completed superstructure to the possibility of having to delay the installation of infrastructure, quote, required to make the below-ground facilities operational. Meanwhile, on the other side of the ledger, and against these harms, the only harm the National Trust claims is that the offense of one of its members will suffer from having to view a structure of the scale, height, and massing the government intends. These harms and equities are not nearly an equipoise. Today, we do not pass upon the legality of the government's East Wing project. We conclude only, based on the submission before us, the government is likely to prevail in showing that the trust lacks Article III standing to challenge the project in the federal court, and that remaining stay factors favors relief. Accordingly, the application for stay presented to the Chief Justice and by him referred to the court is granted. The injunction entered by the United States District Court for the District of Columbia is stayed pending the filing and disposition of the government's petition for a writ of certiorari, if such writ is timely sought. Should certiorari be denied, the stay shall terminate automatically. In the event certiorari is granted, the stay shall terminate upon the sending down of the judgment of the court. What does that mean? That means the East Wing is going to get finished. All right, it's English. That means five members of the court said, get out of here, that's not standing, it's not even close to standing. Four members of the court said, oh yes, the National Trust for Historic Preservation has a member who is uniquely injured by this. I couldn't disagree more with the four members of the court, but they have a right to say what they say, and I do not do telepathy. No one should do telepathy. Read their opinion. They want to carve out an exception to standing doctrine for really important projects like the White House East Wing. That's not something I would do. But the Chief Justice went with the three libs. I thought it would be 7-2, because I thought Justice Kagan and the Chief Justice would go with the obvious standing doctrine, even if they didn't like the project, because it's obviously going to turn standing upside down. You know whose life this complicates the most? Not the construction that will get finished on time. Doesn't change standing doctrine, not in the least. Not ever, not now, not ever. It's over. It complicates the life of Randy Barnett and Josh Blackman. And I need them to be done in a hurry. They're updating, I think it's the fifth edition of Cases and Materials on Constitutional Law, and I'm teaching in January, so I need it done. I need that done. The first part of the book is justiciability. Jurisdiction, standing, ripeness, mootness, political question doctrine. All right, and I spend weeks on that. Not many con law professors do, but I do because cases like this get decided on standing. And obscure, and it tells you who gets to bring a case and who's not. And they're probably done with that. They're probably close to sending it to the printers. Stop the presses. Go back right after Lujan versus Defenders of Wildlife, which I teach every year. They're going to have to put in this, which confirms Lujan versus Defenders of Wildlife, but notes that four members of the court wanted to blow the doors off of standing because they like the White House. And I'm amazed, I am surprised, but I am glad to have the dicta from the majority on the fact that the record before the court says this is a national security project, and the common sense dicta is that we don't want to mess around with that, and in essence, we believe, decided on standing, but the weight of the dicta goes, I think, with people who put the national security first. Chief Justice does too. Chief Justice knows the White House, but so does Brett Kavanaugh, maybe even better. Maybe he remembers it because he was there more recently. Very interesting, though, that the chief went with the libs and the other five hung together. They didn't lose Barrett, and they didn't lose Kavanaugh, which, I mean, mind read away. It is what it is. The East Room will be finished, and they'll dance for the next 200 years in the Trump ballroom. And there ain't nothing anyone's going to do about it now because the government is going to seek cert. Cert is going to be certainly granted. They will argue it out, and it will be moot, another justiciability question, by the time the court ever hears the argument, I think. It's 70% done now. They're going to work before the fall turns into winter in D.C., and it's going to be up, and it's going to be done. Coming up, I'm going to talk with the vice president of the Manhattan Institute, who attempted to get, but CNN shut him down, to the merits of the El Sayed Piker case, and the rest of the hour is on El Sayed. Stay tuned.
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2: 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Reuters Institute says we're now one of the top news brands in the nation. 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
11: Next time, more than a dozen Colorado school districts say they need more money.

0: jurors in the Lindsey Clancy trial have been excused for the day. They'll be back tomorrow for a fourth day of deliberations. Clancy admits to strangling her three young children in their Massachusetts home in 2023, but pleaded not guilty by reason of insanity. Prosecutors allege the killings were premeditated, while the defense claims that Clancy suffered a postpartum psychotic break. Jurors may consider murder, manslaughter, or not guilty verdicts. At least two people have died and 15 others are missing after catastrophic flash floods raced through the Grand Canyon over the weekend. A man's body was recovered along the Colorado River, although it's not clear when or where the second body was found. The tragedy unfolded Saturday when intense rainfall sent water rushing through the canyon. Over 60 people were airlifted to safety from Phantom Ranch and the Lower North Kaibab Trail. Officials say the flooding damaged a key water pipeline serving tourists. I'm Chris Caraggio.
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2: 710 traffic.
3: Carbon Highway is getting heavier this afternoon. Looks like we got a problem now on C-470 with crash. On eastbound C-470, down past Bowles, just occurred, so watch for that. Watch for crews rolling up on it. I-76 looks much better. Eastbound up at 74th Avenue, crash cleared out. Starting to get busy across downtown. Northbound 25, about 15 minutes, University to Colfax. There's a crash, 128th and Washington. With traffic, I'm Susan Phelan.
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2: Denver weather.
5: Mild temperatures and thickening clouds here across the Denver metro area this Monday. We'll see a good flow of monsoon moisture and also a little section of the jet stream move in late today and tonight, creating bands and areas of some heavy rain showers, strong thunderstorms. Could be a wet one for the Rockies-Baltimore game this evening. Temperatures mid-80s today, lows tonight near 60. Mid-80s, partial clearing Tuesday, a few scattered showers and thunderstorms. It's going to be drier and also a little warmer. A lot of gorgeous sunshine then for your Wednesday and Thursday. Day, highs near 90. I'm meteorologist Mark Huer.
6: Current temperature
7: 81 degrees.
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8: With the Wall Street Business Report, I'm Bob Agnew. Treasury Secretary Scott Bessent is meeting with finance ministers of the world's largest economy, seeking more support for the sanctions against Iran.
9: I would think that they are lashing out kinetically because they are losing economically. And I want to thank the European Union for their very fulsome support for Operation Economic Outcast. They made it known today in the strongest terms that they support it.
8: Oil prices on the way up owing to the renewed hostilities between the U.S. and Iran that drove stock values down on Wall Street. Japan's Nissan and Honda will jointly develop computer parts and software for vehicles set to enter the market in fiscal of 2029. They'll share standardized parts and electronic control units as well as software. And the new technology is now increasingly the focus of competition in the auto industry. For the Wall Street Business Report, I'm Bob Agnew.
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10: Welcome back, America. I'm Hugh Hewitt. Coming up, Lilacs. Before Lilacs gets here, let me set up. I'm going to talk with him about El Said. I was on with John Roberts on Fox earlier talking about the Michigan Democrats' beleaguered campaign. Here's that clip from America Reports this afternoon. Cut number one.
11: Let's bring in Hugh Hewitt, Fox News contributor and host of the Hugh Hewitt Show. Good Monday to you, Hugh. Good to see you back again. So a lot to unpack there. A lot to unpack there. Why don't we start with El Sayed's, quote, apology about what he said regarding the West Bloomfield synagogue attack when he said of the guy who perpetrated the attack, hurt people. Here's what he said.
12: My comments might have been misconstrued to be justifying something I did not intend to justify, right? To anybody who feels like my comments might have been hurtful, I'm really sorry.
11: So he said he was trying to provide broader context for that attack. Let's deconstruct the apology, though. He said, my comments might have been misconstrued. And to anybody who feels like my comments may have been hurtful, I say I'm sorry. You want to comment on that?
10: I do. I always like those classic non-apology apologies. To anyone who might be offended by what I said, I'm sorry. So that's number one. Number two, it's hard to throw an apology tour when nobody comes. Al-Sayed chose the Michigan Democratic State Convention in Lansing, just a few miles down the road from East Lansing, where the Sparties will play on Friday night. And normally that's a pretty robustly attended state party convention. Mm-hmm. Only 300 people showed up. Even fewer people showed up at the Jewish Democrat Convention caucus, where the Jewish Democrats in Michigan gather. So he didn't have anyone to apologize to. And then finally, strike number three, he did nothing to separate himself from Al-Sayed. And we just heard Debbie Wasserman Schultz say Al-Sayed is he didn't separate himself from Piker.
11: Right.
10: Wasserman said, Piker is an anti-Semite of the first order. We want nothing to do with him. Al-Sayed would not divorce himself from Piker, so he still got the same problem despite a non-apology tour and despite a nearly empty auditorium.
11: Yeah,
10: on
11: that point, he was asked about Piker. Here was his response. Listen to this.
6: Some of them still have concerns about your relationship with Son Piker. They'd like to see you do more. Some have concerns with...
12: I'm just going to say this. I'm going to stop you right there. If we're here where? What state is this? We're in the state of Michigan. If you want to make this race about a streamer in California, I just think you're missing the boat.
11: Oh, if you want to make this about a streamer in California, you're missing the boat. But listen to what that streamer in California said about Al-Sayed's outreach to him. He, Al-Sayed, asked me to stump for him, and I had not considered that ever before, Piker said. I'd never really delivered a speech like that before. I think it's safe to say that Al-Sayed is stuck to Piker like flypaper.
10: They are a bodysuit on each other. I love it when a candidate says, I'll stop you right there. Guess what? It doesn't stop anyone anywhere. Mm-mm. It, in fact, draws attention to the fact that you are not divorcing yourself from Piker. Piker is stuck to Al-Sayed unless and until, and I'm not even sure it would be effective, but Al-Sayed said, I am going to apologize for ever inviting Piker to the state. I'm going to apologize for having anything to do with a guy who's an anti-American, anti-Israel, anti-Semite. I'm going to apologize and never do it again. He's too extreme, and I don't care if his audience hates me. Problem being, Piker's audience is 3 to 5 million people. Some of them live in Michigan. So right now, Abdu Al-Sayed is reaping what he sowed when he invited Piker into the state, invited him to campaign with him, spent the night before the election. Mm-hmm. And I like to remind everyone, Piker got Al-Sayed over the top. It was a 15,000-vote margin in a 1.5-million-vote cast race. So Piker is responsible for Al-Sayed. Al-Sayed cannot divorce Piker. Can't be done.
11: Yeah, much as you might try without even trying. Back to the synagogue and the apology. Here's what Al-Sayed's opponent, Mike Rogers, said about it this morning on Fox and Friends.
13: When someone says, you might have been offended by what I said, that's not an apology. He has a long history, Brian, of anti-Semitic comments, inflammatory comments. He's angry. He's aggressive. We've had so many Democrat Jewish people here in the state of Michigan ring up our phone, say, I can't do this. I'm for you. We've had big events. That group is swelling by the day. So that was his sad attempt, I think, to try to stem that bleeding.
11: I mean, I would think it's obvious that Piker is going to do well in places like Dearborn, Michigan, but across the rest of the state, do you see a lot of Democrats, a lot of Jewish Democratic voters coming to Rogers' camp?
10: I do. I think Mike Rogers is a superb candidate. He came close to winning 2 years ago, lost to Elise Slotkin by a point or something like that. He's very disciplined. He's very experienced. He's also very middle of the road. And so he's also got a long record of supporting Israel when he was a 14-year congressman from Michigan. So he's got a lot to work with, a lot to campaign on. And Al-Sayed is a rookie, doesn't know what he's doing. And I go back to what Rogers mentioned as well. A non-apology is worse than not apologizing at all. To anyone who was offended, that's a classic way of saying, if you were offended, you're in the minority and you're not really thinking straight. So it's a double insult. And I think people always hear it that way. Al-Sayed did not know that, and that just points to the fact he's a rookie.
11: Al-Sayed
10: coming up to comment on that. Lilacs, don't go anywhere, America. I'm Hugh Hewitt. Just 2 weeks before his tragic assassination, Charlie Kirk sat down for one of his final interviews to wrestle with a timeless question. Does God still speak today? That conversation became the foundation for a powerful and provocative new documentary, Can You Hear Me Now?, that explores prophecy, faith, scripture, history, and the role believers are called to play in our culture today. 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

0: It was the most astonishing bit of Pavlovian training I've ever seen. The minute I sit down and start talking, he activates from the deepest of coma slumbers and demands that I give him something. And every time it works. We're going to have to load him up with phenobarbital and tramadol. And, you know,
1: maybe he anyway, just likes so my voice, Lilacs. Did you see that?
0: He can't hear your voice. You're on headphones. So the state fair has crop art every year, and it gets increasingly political from year to year. Even though the sort of state as a whole right now probably isn't all that enthused about politics, you're going to have it rammed down your throat if you go to the seed art. So somebody posted up 8647. That's all. And it's been taken down now because apparently she got death threats. Right below it is Fauci lied. That's all it says in CDART is Fauci lied. There is something saying ice out, fairgoers demand ice out, and there is one protesting water usage by data centers. So something that was previously a picture of Sammy Davis Jr. rendered at all the seeds of the state has now been driven down to the miseries of politics by people who insist that absolutely everything has to have a political message. And
1: but are the Lutherans still there with the Lutheran chapel on Main Street? Because, I'm sure the chocolate chips and the French fries are still there.
0: Well, no, the French fries had a massive controversy this year because supposedly they changed suppliers. And people were saying, this is the way of the world. It used to be taters from Big Lake, and now they're getting them from Colorado. Get a rope. It was like, why can't we have our fare with our potatoes? But turns out that they came back a couple days later, had to do with the average size of the Minnesota tater and whatnot. People are complaining the veggie fries aren't the same. Oh, my gosh, the green pepper booth was destroyed. Life is never good. Every year is the same as the last. Every year is an incremental bit of difference. And every year you go out there and sweat and consume that bag of mini donuts with a combination of lust and regret. And you stagger away from it full of carbs and starch and having loved the state of Minnesota all over again.
1: But, Lilacs, we have one abiding memory, you and I. One of the Minnesota State Fair. Do you remember what I'm talking about?
0: When we almost ended up actually in Oz because a storm of such ferocity and immediate nearly took the booth away and dumped us on a Wicked Witch somewhere. You know, it would have been great after that. If I'd known that storm was coming, I would have hired a lot of little people my size actually to come out after it was done and dance around and proclaim you the new ruler of the state fair. But, you know, I didn't know it was coming. So
1: it wiped everyone off of the street. It was the only time it's ever been empty. I want to end with El Sayed, though. Do you think he comes back and is within 3 points of Mike Rogers by the end of this thing, or is he done?
0: I don't know. I honestly don't. It has to do with what people at the last moment go in, whether or not they're going to put something aside to do this, to vote, to say the absolute obvious, or whether they regard this as a step towards a sort of politician that they're not going to want to get in bed with, because after they have power, then all of a sudden the people who were the useful idiots are up against the wall and things start to change again. So no, less DSA, out, and if the Democrats make that decision, then the Republic has a choice. The Republic has
1: back to the fair. Michelle Tafoya told me she will be there. Will you go over and chat with her and send us a picture for next week's show?
0: If I'm there, I certainly will. The GOP booth isn't always the most easily... it's not thronged, shall we say, at the state fair. So you generally can get in relatively quickly, faster than you could to get a corn dog.
1: But she'll be on the Norm Coleman, Tim Pawlenty corner. They don't get near there. Finally, since NPR's funding has been cut off, does NPR still pay the same rent for the best place in the fair?
0: Oh, I'm sure. It's right by the fresh French fries, which, of course, are now back to Minnesota fries. It's a great place. It's by the haunted house as well. You don't really mistake one for the other. But it's down from the barn, so sometimes the wafting of the barn perfume can make it all the way to NPR, and you might confuse it for some of the politics or some of the hosts.
1: Well, please greet the Butter Princess for me. I miss it, but Jay Larson is now 50 years old, and we don't go anymore because he's walking with a walker. If Jay Larson was alive, this wouldn't have happened. Lilacs, good to talk to you. Stay tuned, America. I'm Hugh Hewitt. Every day there's another headline about artificial intelligence. It's advancing faster than most of us imagine. It raises an important question. Where's this all headed? It's one reason I think you'll find Carbon Zero so interesting. 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
2: This is Jerry Boyer for Townhall.com. UPS will not ship human embryos, but it will ship the drug designed to destroy those innocent human lives. A shareholder proposal asks UPS to examine the legal, regulatory, and reputational risk of distributing abortion drugs, particularly mifepristone. The company's answer is that a carrier cannot know what is in every package. UPS ships firearms under dedicated accounts, contractual agreements, shipper verification, adult signature, and direct delivery rules. It plainly knows how to identify a product category and apply scrutiny when it decides to. The Comstock Act has been federal law since 1873 and bars common carriers from transporting drugs intended to produce abortion. More than 20 states now restrict these drugs, including Georgia, where UPS is headquartered. Firearms are constitutionally protected. The shipment of abortion drugs is already addressed by federal statute. What a strange moral code. UPS needs to get out of the abortion business.
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1: Welcome back, America. Hard to believe it's the last day of August, but it is the last day of August. But summer's not over. Summer's not over until Labor Day. I'm sticking to that. That's my story. I'm sticking to it. But I want you to go and circle September 10 on your calendar right now. That's the day the Uprising debuts in cinemas out there. Stars Andrew Garfield. I think he was Spider-Man 2. But this is not about Spider-Man. This is about Robin Hood. It's the true story behind the legend of Robin Hood. And it comes from the acclaimed director of Captain Phillips, Jason Bourne. Andrew Garfield is in it, as I said, and it's going to take you by surprise. In the land of kings, a man of the people rises up and defies the most powerful empire on the earth, ignites a revolution. All sarcast, breathtaking visuals, visceral action. It's a must-see cinematic epic that deserves to be seen on the biggest screen possible. Don't wait for it to come out on streaming. Go and see The Uprising. It's rated R. Under 17 may not be admitted without a parent. But witness the rise of Robin Hood only in theaters September 10. Discovered at Dolby Cinema, The Uprising. Can't wait to see that. Maybe we'll get better movies. Well, The Odyssey was pretty good, but I think The Uprising is going to be very good. And a reminder, I am in the Relief Factor studio. I told you about it in hour number one. I'm leaving you today with the program reminding you that okay, fall is here, your visitors are gone, you put away the toys, you're not doing anything except your regular workout. But maybe it's time to up that regular workout. Maybe you took a few days off to go waterboarding, or you wanted to go tubing, or you wanted to go out water skiing, or you just wanted to lie in a Chase lounge and enjoy the sun. That's over. I mean, you have 4 days of it left, if you really stretch summer. But I've always thought, I know Labor Day is supposed to be the end of summer, but September 1, sort of the, if there's any kid not in school right now, I wonder what's going on in that school district. But that might mean back to your regular exercise routine, and your regular exercise routine might mean minor aches and pains. And if that is the case with you, Relief Factor is for you. 1-800, the number 4 in the word relief, 1-800-4-RELIEF. Don't forget to go out and get it. I did not do anything this morning. I got, as I said earlier in the show, got my eyes dilated, which is why I'm looking at your Google-eyed if you're watching on the Salem News Channel. But everything's good. That's good. That's one of those annual things I've got to do. But no miles this morning, so tomorrow I got to go a little bit further. It'll hurt a little bit more, but the relief factor will kick in, as it does every day when I take a day off. All you have to do to get on the program is try the starter pack. $17.76 for a three-week supply. 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You will thank me. 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Tomorrow on the program, Matt Connetti, Aviv Redigour, I think maybe there, John Thune is with me. Whatever is going on, you'll find about it first here and thoroughly on next Hugh Hewitt Show. Thank you, Adam. Thank you, Harley. Thank you, Dwayne.
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10: The jury in the Lindsey Clancy triple murder trial has been excused for the day. They'll be back Tuesday for a fourth day of deliberations. Clancy's admitted to strangling her three young children in 2023, but has pled not guilty to three counts of first-degree murder. Prosecutors say the killings were premeditated, while her defense says Clancy had suffered a postpartum psychotic break. At least two people are dead, 15 others missing after catastrophic flash flooding raced through the Grand Canyon. One man's body's been recovered along the Colorado River, though it's not clear when or where the second body was found. This after intense rainfall sent water rushing through the canyon Saturday. Officials say more than 60 people had to be airlifted to safety from Phantom Ranch and the Lower Kaibab Trail. On Sunday, President Trump threatened to report NBC journalist Kristen Welker to the FCC, apparently for allegedly underreporting the impact of Trump's endorsement on Republican candidates. And FCC commissioners now calling Trump's threat dangerous.
11: Trump said the FCC could investigate Welker after she said Trump-endorsed candidates have received mixed results in the midterm primary races. Anna Gomez, a Democratic commissioner for the FCC, wrote on X, "As I've said many times, the FCC has no authority to punish journalists this administration doesn't like." She continued to say that threatening press freedom undermines democracy. I'm Chris Caraggio.
10: The U.S. Supreme Court ruled 5-4 today, giving the green light to President Trump's White House ballroom, granting an emergency request to block a lower court ruling that would have stopped construction. Chief Justice John Roberts joined the court's three liberal justices in dissent. Wall Street closed lower Monday to cap a positive month. Stocks fell as oil prices rose higher, but markets still posted broad gains for the month of August. The Dow Jones lost 374 points Monday. The S&P 500 fell 25 points. The Nasdaq lost 31 points. I'm Scott Carr.
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6: 710 traffic.
13: Moving at 25, getting heavier. Had a crash southbound 25 at Yale. Left lane blocked back to Downing. Nearly a 15-minute delay there on southbound 25. Northbound 25, 15 minutes from University up into downtown. C-470 is a little slow. We're going to crash there. Eastbound C-470 between Bowles and Ken Carroll. Activity on shoulder lanes open. Rick Evans and Monaco. With traffic, I'm Susan Phelan.
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6: Denver weather.
15: Denver metro area going to be looking at some rain showers, thunderstorms, and possibly some locally heavy rainfall this evening into tonight. Lows near 60. Could see a few showers early Tuesday, then partial clearing. Mid-80s for highs as we kick off September. Lows near 60. Little bit hotter with increasing sunshine then for Wednesday into Thursday. Dry to mostly dry conditions as well. Daytime highs only low 90s. Nighttime lows low 60s. I'm meteorologist Mark Huer.
6: Current temperature
16: 84 degrees.
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22: You ever lost on the coin toss?
23: Larry Elder here, the sage from South Central, the prince of Pico Union, the czar of common sense, the great Elderski, Don Lorenzo. Welcome to the program. No victocrats allowed because we've got a country to save. So let's get her.

0: jury in the Lindsay Clancy triple murder trial in Massachusetts has been excused for the day. They're scheduled to be back Tuesday for a fourth day of deliberations. Clancy's admitted to strangling her three young children in 2023, but has pled not guilty to three counts of first-degree murder. Prosecutors claim the killings were premeditated. The defense says Clancy was suffering from a postpartum psychotic break. Flash flooding in the Grand Canyons left two people dead, 15 others missing. One man's body was found along the Colorado River, though it's not clear when or where the second body was found. The death toll from the flooding in Nepal now stands at more than 930, and officials there say more than 4,400 people are still missing, at least 85 Americans among those as of Sunday. President Trump's White House ballroom project's been given the go-ahead by the Supreme Court, ruling 5-4 Monday, granting Trump's emergency request to block a lower court ruling that would have stopped construction. I'm Scott Carr.
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2: 710 Traffic.
3: Couple of problems out on I-25, they've been all cleared up. Both directions heavier there between the Tech Center and downtown at about 35-40 minutes. Getting busier on 270 through Commerce City, speeds down to the teens. I-70, 225, C-470 all getting busier, no major highway problems. There's a crash at First and University and a problem on Evans near Monaco. With traffic, I'm Susan Phelan.
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2: Denver weather.
5: The Denver metro area going to be looking at some rain showers, thunderstorms, and possibly some locally heavy rainfall this evening into tonight. Lows near 60. Could see a few showers early Tuesday, then partial clearing. Mid-80s for highs as we kick off September. Lows near 60. Little bit hotter with increasing sunshine then for Wednesday into Thursday. Dry to mostly dry conditions as well. Daytime highs only low 90s. Nighttime lows low 60s. I'm meteorologist Mark Huer.
6: Current temperature
7: 83 degrees.
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8: It was cut down day in the NFL with rosters trimmed to 53. Among the top headlines, the Titans cut loose quarterback Will Levis, their second round pick in the 2023 draft. Meanwhile, it's official. Rams legend Aaron Donald is coming out of retirement. The 10-time Pro Bowl D tackle signs a 1-year deal with the Rams. OBJ is also back. Veteran receiver Odell Beckham Jr. makes the roster for the Giants. Among the baseball action Sunday, the Cubs' Pete Crow Armstrong remains insanely hot, but the Cubs lost to the Reds 7-5. Nonetheless, PCA with two more home runs. He's hit five in the last two games. Manager Craig Counsell.
9: I think we're witnessing something. You know, you witness, I think players go through stretches for sure. Great players go through stretches. Great seasons go through some stretches. But he spoiled us the last 2 days for sure. But it's fun to watch.
8: The Cubs, however, dropped 2 of 3 in that series. The Braves won again, beating the Rockies, Atlanta's 7th straight win. And a big upset at tennis's U.S. Open. Novak Djokovic has bounced in the first round. I'm Matt McCoy.
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13: 888-971-SAGE, 888-971-7243. I'm Larry Elder. Salem News Channel. Next hour, we're going to talk to Steve Hilton about the campaign strategy employed by his opponent, Javier Becerra, who has made very few public appearances. And so far, yeah, there are going to be some debates. There will be a lot of debates, but has not settled on a date and a time when there is going to be a debate. My feeling is he's trying to run out the clock. 888-971-SAGE, 888-971-7243. I'm Larry Elder. We are Salem News Channel. Getting back to Congressman Maxwell Frost, who did this jubilee. And another baby boomer sat in front of him, and they had the following exchange, number 93.
6: I don't have a ton of money in a bank account when I decide to run for office. So I had to hustle and make ends meet, which
14: of
6: is the
14: course.
6: Thing that you all are telling Gen Z.
14: So that's the American dream. You lived it.
6: That's not
15: living the American dream.
6: So you don't.
14: Oh, that's
6: so
14: no,
6: you
14: that's
6: don't,
14: not living the American
6: no,
14: dream.
6: No, it's not.
14: How it's not?
6: You
14: how is it not?
6: That's not the American dream isn't driving Uber to barely make ends meet. The American dream is upward mobility and being able to have success.
14: You went from driving an Uber to being a politician.
6: Is that
14: upward?
6: Is success?
16: You went from driving an Uber to being an elected politician. What am I missing? Is that not the American dream? See, that's the thing about these guys. They sit there and tell you that you can't make it, you can't make it, you can't make it. And then you ask them their backstory. And inevitably, it's, I worked hard. I believed in myself. I took a chance. And voila, here I am. But you can't do that. How condescending is that? How arrogant is that? There is was a congressman named Mel Watt. He became a member of the, I think it was the Clinton administration. And he's a member of the Congressional Black Caucus. It's 2005, so he's on C-SPAN interviewing with the founder of C-SPAN, Brian Lamb. And listen to how hard he said he had to work in order to get ahead.
17: The good old boy system says that somebody already has that job, even though they've got to interview four people for it, and they can't get that job. Or they get in on the base level, and the promotions go to a family member, you know, who says, well, that's my family member. I can discriminate, you know, even though my great grandfather made his money and built his business on the backs of a different mindset and racial attitude. I can justify it now because it's not me. That's not a level playing field for African Americans in this country. And so this is multidimensional. And I'm not saying that, you know, I would say with integrity to those students, you got to work. But if you're honest with them, you got to tell them you got to work five times as hard as your white counterpart. Otherwise, it ain't going to happen.
14: Is that what you did?
17: I guarantee you. That's exactly what I did. Now, I didn't work as hard as Marvin Mood because, you know, I always tease him now. I say, you know, you weren't all that smart. You must not have been all that smart if you were studying all these hours. But, you know, I worked probably five times as hard in college and law school as most of my counterparts did. Yeah, absolutely right. You got to work five times as hard.
16: Okay. That was in response to a question. What do you tell young people? I'm telling young black people they have to work five times as hard as their white counterparts. They're only 24 hours in a day. How is it possible to work five times harder than somebody else who's already working hard? I went to law school. And you had to study long hours if you're going to pass your classes, let alone if you're going to excel. And you had to work five times harder than your classmates who were already working really hard, already burning the midnight oil. It doesn't even make any sense. And then we had this guy mentioned regulations. I'll give you a big one. We've talked about this for years. The minimum wage. At one time in this country, a black teenager was more likely to be employed than a white teenager, than a white adult, or a black adult. Why? Because that black teenager had low skills, but the market did not stop him from offering those low skills to somebody who wanted to employ him. Now there's a minimum wage, so people with low skills who are not worth the minimum wage are going to be unemployed. Milton Friedman said the minimum wage is probably the most anti-Negro law on the statute books because it's discriminating against people with low skills. And how do you get higher skills? You start out with low skills and you work your way up. Now, just 2 weeks before his tragic assassination, on September 10, 2025, conservative leader Charlie Kirk sat down for one of his final interviews to wrestle with a timeless question. Does God still speak today? That conversation became the foundation for the powerful and provocative new documentary, Can You Hear Me Now?, that explores prophecy, faith, scripture, history, and the role believers are called to play in our culture today. 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
5: The jury in the Lindsay Clancy murder trial have been excused for the day. They'll be back tomorrow for a fourth day of deliberations. Clancy's admitted to strangling her three young children in their Massachusetts home in 2023. The prosecution alleges the killings were premeditated. The defense says Clancy was suffering from a postpartum psychotic break. At least two people are dead, 15 are still missing after catastrophic flash flooding in the Grand Canyon. A man's body was recovered along the Colorado River, though it's not clear where or when the second body was found. It started Saturday when intense rainfall sent water rushing through the canyon. More than 60 people had to be airlifted to safety. President Trump is saying the U.S. will still smack Iran, even with the regime on the verge of collapse, issuing the warning while talking with reporters at the White House today about a new U.S. strike. As we hear from NBC's Matt Bradley, this comes after the U.S. and Iran exchanged strikes late Sunday.
6: The U.S. returning to its fight against Iran after a month-long break, striking Larak Island, where U.S. CENTCOM said missile launchers were preparing to deploy mines into the Strait of Hormuz.
5: Iran fired retaliatory strikes at American forces in the Middle East. Bradley reports those missiles were intercepted with no reported impacts.
6: The White House has shifted its focus to sanctions and a maritime blockade to pressure Iran. But these latest strikes are renewing concerns of a return to fighting.
5: Trump is now warning the U.S. will hit back hard. The Supreme Court Monday gave the green light to President Trump's White House ballroom, ruling 5-4 to grant Trump's emergency request to block a lower court ruling that would have stopped construction. Chief Justice John Roberts joined the court's three liberal justices in dissent. Lionel Richie's been hospitalized in an ICU as a precautionary measure after his performance in St. Louis over the weekend. Concertgoers said he appeared to be struggling toward the end of the show and had asked for a chair to sit in while performing his last song. I'm Scott Carr.
0: 710 traffic.
7: Crash in the drive cleared out. Northbound Tower Road at Penny Boulevard. The drive looking better there. No highway problems. It's going to be a little busy in spots. 270 through Commerce City. Now speed still dipped down to the teens, 20s, but it's starting to move a little better. I-25 congested through downtown. Some minor slowing out at the tech center. C-470 looks great. Highlands Ranch drives. No problems. About 15 minutes. I-25 to Ken Carroll. With traffic, I'm Susan Phelan.
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